0: Gulf allies. The president told reporters that he planned a major attack but opted out for diplomacy after receiving input from the leaders of Qatar, Saudi Arabia, and United Arab Emirates.
1: Would I rather make a deal? I'm not looking to kill people. Because people die, a lot of people die, and we don't want that. So they asked us, Iran specifically, but the other three said we really... I asked Saudi Arabia, the king. They said the crown prince. I said, what would you rather do? Would you rather have us do this or not? They said, we would much prefer a deal.
0: The president spoke to the press on Air Force One. The proposal includes reopening the Strait of Hormuz and addressing U.S. concerns about Iran's nuclear program. Negotiations expected to resume soon. Oil prices fell sharply after the president said he would order U.S. forces to hold off on new strikes. A resolution of the conflict would give oil shippers the ability to send vessels out of the Persian Gulf, where tankers of oil and other products have been trapped during the fighting. The price of U.S. crude oil fell about 6% to $80 per barrel. Wildfires are blazing in eastern Washington state.
2: Residents in 5,000 homes were forced to evacuate as wildfires remain uncontained in eastern Washington state. Some 600 homes, businesses, and other buildings have been destroyed. Wildfires have burned more than 8 square miles around Spokane and are among a dozen wildfires across the western U.S. The federal response team from California has been called in to help with the 3 Washington state blazes. And they're expecting wind gusts of at least 35 miles an hour Sunday. I'm Donna Water.
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0: free speech, Western civilization, and delivering common sense for the American people. Ladies and gentlemen, here's Scott Jennings.
1: Scott Jennings here. I'm away today, but you are in the capable hands of Mark Davis. Mark, take it away.
2: Well, thank you, sir. Look at that. Look at that. The customized welcome on the Scott Jennings Show from the man himself. Well, it's very, very great to hear that, and I hope it's a good thing for you on this Friday that we get to spend some time together. I'm a pretty familiar fixture in the world of pretty well, also known as every show on this platform, Salem News Channel, Salem Radio Network, Mark Davis. My actual gig is Happy Morning Host at 6:60 a.m. The Answer, the radio station down the hall from where I'm sitting right now. But when I get to walk in here and sort of come up to the network suite and see what's going on in Salem News Channel, Salem Radio Network, whether it's Hugh Hewitt, a show that I'll do a couple of times next week, or, you know, morning shows, Larry Elder, blah, blah, blah. I haven't done Larry O'Connor yet. Any time would be fine. I love Larry. Larry provides a quality lead-in to me and the local show that I do here in DFW. It's just my probably overly long way of telling you that here in the Salem universe, we know that it's a busy summer of hot topics and ever-breaking news stories, and we're here for you. We're here for you on radio. We're here for you on video on the Salem News Channel. We're just very, very glad to be in your company. And so as we get to enjoy a couple of hours of each other's company here on a Friday, we're going to do things in a way that I always tell people, whoever I'm filling in for, I feel very much like a guest in somebody else's house. So along the lines of what Scott does and what we all sort of do is commentary and clips and riffing off things that have happened in the news and things people have said and et cetera, et cetera. There is a habit in a few decades of doing this where I'm pretty fond of your phone calls. So we've set a little something up here where we've got an actual phone number where you can call me. And so as I bring stuff up about Fauci's very long, very bad week, about a couple of things that have happened in the Trump cabinet meeting at Camp David, which is just a visually glorious thing, and it's provided a lot of fascinating content. And as we talk about, and I'm here in Texas, I've known John Cornyn for decades. And I'll take you inside baseball a little bit and tell you what it's been like to cover that. This is a man who I've had a lot of respect for. Had is in the past tense. I still have active residual respect for everything he has done for my state and for the country, because it's a long list. But lately, the obstructionism, the TDS, the posturing, that he and equally outgoing Tom Tillis of North Carolina, just what's going on there. I got some theories. I'll bet you do, too. So guess what? Here's where we can share them. Because, oh, I got clips. I got news stories. I got hot, fresh headlines. But if you want to get in and say, hey, talk show guy, here's some things I'm thinking about, the news stories of the week or the midterms or what South Carolina is going to do. I've got some big thoughts about what I think South Carolinians are going to do. We're going to play that little game called What If I Were in South Carolina? And by the way, maybe you are. And if that's the case, we'd love to hear from you, because the whole Darlene Graham thing, it's lovely. She's a neat lady. She's a woman of accomplishment. Senator, no. Now, that's just me. This is what would I do. And this is not a slap at her, anything demeaning toward her. God bless her. My heart is just breaking for her, her family. I like her in every way imaginable. There's a long list of people I like that I don't necessarily know if I need them to be a six-year United States senator just yet. And that's Darlene to me. I am probably a Ralph Norman guy. Now, there are other folks running and appreciable conservatives with track records. But see, that is the thing. The key word is track record. And she has none. I mean, everybody who's lived life has a track record of doing things, saying things, believing in things. Trump had no track record in elected office, but we knew him like the back of our hands. We knew what we were. Well, did we know what we were getting? Did we really know? Let's revise and extend that remark. Well, no, in 2016, Trump was a known cultural commodity, economic commodity, pop culture commodity. He'd been in the news all the time for various things. We knew what his views were. Lord knows we knew what his views were. And I think we had a pretty decent certainty on what he believed and what he would do. With Darlene, we just don't. So without any shade thrown to her in the least, with nothing but love and support for her and the family, if I'm in South Carolina, that is a distinct no for her sudden desire to pivot from the sort of ceremonial, there'd be real votes, it's more than ceremonial, a brief and heartwarming snippet of service as the placeholder while the people of South Carolina figure out who the real senator is going to be. And then, so that idea is banging around for about 10 minutes, and then all of a sudden, boom, hey, guess what? I want the whole 6 years. Oh, okay. Well, free country. She gets to do that. And if the people of South Carolina say, you know what? Either because we just love Lindsay that much, and, he would probably want us to do this, or the roughly 20 minutes everybody has to campaign, because here comes that election on August 11th, and she's able to make enough people say, yeah, that looks like a U.S. senator to me. Okay. It's not like I'm going to go, oh, it's going to be trouble. I don't know, but there's just too many question marks, so we could talk about that. So anyway, the key there being we can talk about stuff. Phone number is, you ready? Ready to go? 844-861-5537. That is 844-861-5537. So maybe even next segment, after I play a couple of things, say a few more things, we'll put a couple of folks from the actual listening and viewing audience right here on the show with me as I fill in for Scott Jennings. And that's 844-861-5537. Bottom of this hour, we're going to talk some economy with Dr. Peter Earle with the American Institute for Economic Research. We're going to talk about affordability. We're going to talk about oil prices. We're going to talk about tariffs. We're going to talk about how to get this economy better so that we can actually win the midterms. Stuff like that. All right, so 844-861-5537. Okay, Senator Cornyn and Tom Tillis. It's all about the nomination of Attorney General Todd Blanche. This is cut one. This is from CBS News. Cornyn on whether Trump should withdraw the nomination of Todd Blanche.
3: I don't know if it's just a negotiating technique on his part, but it doesn't really solve any problems because there's no guarantee he's going to have enough Republican votes in January to confirm him if he withdraws the nomination now. I think we just ought to sit down and try to solve the problem. That's what we've been trying to do at DOJ. And we thought we were really close until now the president has basically blown that up.
4: Just in terms of the president's post earlier today, I mean, do you think this is personal?
3: Oh, yeah. I mean, the president was treated badly when a IRS contractor released his personal tax returns. I mean, and the contractor's now in prison. So there was definitely a basis for the original lawsuit. But the problem is this settlement goes far beyond that and purports to provide future immunity from tax audits for all of the affiliated organizations for the president and his family.
2: So you can either like or not like that, and that's fine. But this we got a minute? I think we do. Here's Senator Cornyn with an attorney general nominee he can really get excited about. This is cut eight. He was really thrilled to tell you about this wonderful guy, Merrick Garland, in 2021.
5: This morning, I had a very good conversation with Judge Merrick Garland, who President Biden has nominated for attorney general. Judge Garland's extensive legal experience makes him well-suited to lead the Department of Justice. And I appreciated his commitment to keep politics out of the Justice Department. That is my number one criterion for who should be the next head of the Department of Justice.
2: Did you hear that? The wonderful thing about Merrick Garland is he was going to keep politics out of the Justice Department. How'd that work out for everybody?
1: Scott Jennings. Jennings here. 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
2: Look at there. We've crafted a bumper containing the phone number that we have put together for today's exercise. Mark Davison for Scott Jennings today. Still common sense, and you're still the American people, so all's right with the world on this Friday. Early happy August. My gosh, wow. End of the traditional work week, end of the month. 844-861-5537. We're going to go to those phone lines here in just a second. There with the competing John Cornyn audio bites, there he is getting all up in high dudgeon about this arcane IRS settlement objection that he has. And yet there, seconds later, Merrick Garland, however, who is dangerously wrong on every issue, he's the bee's knees. He's the cat's pajamas. He's great. Both Cornyn and Tillis voted for Merrick Garland, who is dangerously wrong on every issue, and yet Todd Blanche is a problem? And people wonder, and Cornyn and Tillis and their bait wonder why these guys are despised by conservatives. You wonder why these guys get the scorn that is heaped upon them. Here in my state of Texas, Senator Cornyn told me to my face, to my ear, to my show, to my audience. I said, look, you're running a campaign, sir, that says, you know, 99% with Trump, and I'm, you know, Mr. MAGA, and thumbs up, and woo-hoo. Can we be comfortable you're going to be like that if you win? And after President Trump is gone, because he's gone in a couple of years, you're sticking around for six if you win. Will you be as MAGA-friendly then as you are now? His one-word reply to me, absolutely. There is no universe in which that was true. So we here in Texas, we done good on the 26th of May. And Ken Paxton is going to be John Cornyn's successor. A little later on, I'll get into whether woke Opie James Tallarico has any shot at this, even though you may be seeing some ridiculous poll numbers that indicate that he does. Alrighty, listen, if we're going to do phones, let's roll across the ocean and go to Oahu. How about that? What day is it there? Oh, and Oahu, Tampa, often mistaken for each other. Steve, Mark Davison for Scott Jennings. How are you, sir? Todd, hello. How are you, sir?
19: Awesome, Mark. Great to talk to you, buddy. Mark, 60 seconds. Hi. I'll be quick. By the way, it was you who filled in on Larry Elder's show, and I called in, and we got the big, beautiful bill across the finish line on that Friday. And
2: look at there. Look at the magic we can do together. What you got today?
19: Hey, fourth and goal at the one. I gave it to my big horse, Jim Brown. He got in the end zone. Way to go, baby. So, and let me just say this. Cornyn, you're out. You're a disgrace, okay? You guys, including John Buffoon, you're on the George Soros Chinese payroll. You can't get the SAVE Act. No one wants to see you on this August break. No one wants to see you with fake Republican senators that we had to carry across the finish line to get you in there. The 16 senators that want to stay, those are the senators that we love. The rest of you, you're fired, as Donald would say in The Apprentice. By the way, Mark, you're right on the money. No track record for Lindsey Graham's sister, okay? If you think Lindsey Graham died by accident, you're smoking something, okay? The guy was a pro-Israel, pro-America, pro-Trump, and no, she has no track record, so I hope South Carolina wakes up. And God bless Donald.
2: All right.
19: Donald, remember, when you were 40 years young, you would have bombed Iran and taken the oil. So toughen up and take the oil and then quit messing around and knock out their bridges and power plants. God bless you, Mark. Peace.
2: God bless you, Todd. Thank you. All right. Well, how how does one follow that? One can try. Phone number is 844-861-5537. 844-861-5537. There are a couple of Trump news stories here before we roll into the bottom of the hour and come back out the other side and talk to Dr. Peter Earle about a few economic things. He's with the American Institute for Economic Research. The first thing you ought to know is that you're going to see a lot of video through the rest of today of the President Trump cabinet meeting at Camp David. And just like in the cabinet room at the White House, it's a big long table because it's a big crowded cabinet. And you know exactly what they did. They sat around and offered the president updates on things, and they also offered the president other things. Enormous, generous praise, lasting many paragraphs. And it absolutely had to drive the media folks. It's getting covered live on Fox and some other places. The reason he does that is in a media culture that tries to destroy him every day, every hour. If he's got a few minutes where the cabinet can speak well of him, kind of tips the pendulum back the other way, doesn't it? Alrighty, Mark Davis in for Scott Jennings. It's Friday. Stay here.
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20: News, I'm John Scott. About 5,000 homes have been evacuated, and about 600 homes, businesses, and other buildings have been destroyed by wildfires that remain uncontained in eastern Washington state. The fires burned more than 8 square miles around Spokane, the second largest city in Washington, and were among dozens across the western U.S. President Trump says he'll order American forces to hold off on strikes that he had threatened against Iran, saying Mideast allies have reached the parameters of a deal to end the war. The president said he will halt new strikes in the five-month-old war. The suspect in a fatal shooting at a fast-food restaurant in Twin Falls, Idaho, died of a self-inflicted gunshot wound. The suspect identified as 24-year-old Chad Williams. In all, 4 people died and 7 were injured in that shooting at an In-N-Out Burger. This is SRN News.
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2: And I'm Mark Davis, filling in for Scott on this Friday. It is the 31st of July. Glad you are here. And I'm glad this gentleman is here. We are going to have a chat about some economic issues with a man who knows a lot about a lot, the Senior Director of Research and a Senior Research Fellow at the American Institute for Economic Research, AIER.org. I've been big fans of this group for a long time. Dr. Peter Earle is here. Welcome, sir. Happy Friday. How you doing? Oops. All right, I think we lose the video there on Dr. Earle? Okay. Well, let me tell you what we have in store when we are able to crank back up with Dr. Earle, because when you think

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4: Some set of magic wands that they can wave to somehow make our healthcare situation better. The notion that there's something magical that that government can do, that a president can do, that Congress can do to make the economy better. The reason Reagan was great on the economy, the best thing President Bush did for the economy, the best things that President Trump has done for the economy. What do they all involve? If you make a list of those of the policies, they all involve government having a lighter touch. They all involve government doing less, taxing us less, regulating us less, getting its nose out of everybody's business and everybody's liberty. Because in a supposedly free country with a supposedly free people, if we really do have the ability to get out there and have careers and have businesses and do the various things that we are tasked with doing for our families, for our neighborhoods, for our communities, and for our country, and government does stay out of the way, magical and wonderful things happen in the free market. The free market, and it's funny because libertarians are an interesting lot. They're all in for weed legalization, which is bad. They're probably not as vigilant about protecting the unborn as people should be, so that's not good. But on economic issues, taxation, constitutional liberties, how the open and free economic marketplace should work, the libertarian perspective has always been spot on. And it has to do with the motivation of the public and providers of goods and services. This is kind of Econ 101, but apparently we are in dire, dire need of it. So here's a small dosage of it. If you go to the store today, if you go to the grocery store, and you're shopping for tomatoes, the tomatoes are there, and you'd like to buy them, the store would like to sell them, and absolutely everybody in this equation, including the farmer who brought the tomatoes to the store, what is the guiding motivation for everybody? Is it altruism? Is it charity? Is it all of which are good, by the way? No. In that unique moment, in that singular and unique moment of economic activity and interaction, the absolute driving factor is self-interest. If I go to the store looking for tomatoes, I want those tomatoes. If the store has those tomatoes in the produce section, they really want to sell those tomatoes. The farmer who brought the tomatoes to the store, or to the distribution center that brought them to the store, ain't nobody sitting there thinking, hey, I'm doing this for the other guy. I'm doing this because I really want that store to be successful, and I really want Mark Davis to have those tomatoes for his salad on Friday night. They don't care. They don't care about that. They care about their own self-interest. And not only is that not greed or not a sin, but because I'm not suggesting narcissism or disregarding the views of anybody else. I'm talking about the notion of, and I'm going to run this by Dr. Earl here in a second, who I understand is back with us. It is in that grocery store example. It is pure self-interest that drives the store to stock the tomatoes, that drives me to want to go buy the tomatoes, and ain't nobody trying to be kind or beneficent to anybody. They have tomatoes to sell. I have tomatoes I want to buy. Government is not needed in any realm of those kinds of that type of equilibrium, large or small. So that is the great, great value of the free market, the literally genuinely free market. Dr. Earl, have you got me? Are we hooked up here, sir?
5: I can see you. I can hear you.
4: Very good. Thank you. Let me run that by you, because when we lost the connection, I went off on a

0: bit of a libertarian rant, that the best kind of, and I want to run this by you with all your experience in economics and in markets, that as all of our headlines are filled with what can government do, what can the president do, what can Congress do, and there's a list of things, of policies that are good, my favorite category of things for a healthier government and a healthier public is for government to have a lighter touch, regulate us less, tax us less, get their nose out of our lives, because the free market has an amazing ability to repair itself. How am I doing?
1: Absolutely. You know, if you look at through history, any time when we've had great growth over the years, it's all been accomplished by entrepreneurs and by business managers with incentives to put capital to work. The other thing about that is that when they fail, they don't drag down half the economy with them. They don't require any sort of bailouts or whatever from our tax money. What we don't have in the free market, at least if it's a reasonably and truly free market, is we don't have the subsidizing of failure by taxpayers and private profit. We want businesses to be started. I want more trillionaires, but I also want the thousands and tens of thousands who will fail on their way to that goal having to bear that cost themselves.
0: Describe, I was fascinated by a term you used about a minute ago. In what ways do we subsidize failure?
1: Oh, I mean, everything from bailing out banks when there are huge problems, from, you know, offering things like insurance on things that either private businesses should insure or shouldn't be insured. I mean, there's so many categories today that you could hardly list them all. But anytime the government reaches out and protects people from the consequences of their own actions, which includes failure in business, you know, that is essentially subsidizing. And it's not just like it's subsidizing from someone else's pocket. If one businessman wants to guarantee another, I'm fine with that. If I decide I want to back someone and they fail, that's on me. But when it's coming out of my taxpayer pockets and all the taxpayers' pockets to subsidize businesses, that's a problem.
0: So not so many years ago, this is a fantastic road you've set us down. And if it's okay, well, with this segment, we got about 3 minutes left. I'd love to make up for lost time and keep you over and talk to you a little bit in the next segment. Does that mean when we had car companies, for huge companies, GM and Ford and all these car companies teetering on the brink of disaster, and the big question given to us is, well, what are we going to allow them to fail? And I didn't cherish the notion of automakers losing jobs because the company went under. Not at all. But the market delivers harsh decisions sometimes and harsh rulings, and there's lessons to be learned in failure. Too big to fail was a big deal, a big almost hashtag at the time. So should we generally, since workers' fates hang in the balance, I know, but if a big company is about to fail, should we just let it because the greater good lies down the road?
1: Absolutely. And I'll give you a personal story. On Wall Street for 21 years. I was working at a fund during the 2008 crisis. And I'll tell you what, people think that Wall Streeters are like this big group who want to aggregate to themselves. We were absolutely enamored with the idea of a bunch of big banks disappearing and sort of starting from scratch. New banks, new relationships, all that sort of thing. Of course, they were rescued. But there's another thing here I need to mention. You know, you mentioned car companies, and that's an important example for another reason. The argument would be made, well, there's only three car companies. Well, how come there aren't more? One of the reasons why is that regulatory barriers and all sorts of other, ways of hampering the market have kept there from being a number of car companies. You know, why are there only, say, 13 huge banks and they've been around for over 100 years? Oftentimes, the very same regulation that is said to, protect consumers and all that, and it may do some of that, actually creates barriers to new entrepreneurs coming into a business. So there's a whole bunch of levels of this. But yes, I would say absolutely. It'll be unfortunate, but the more we interfere with the market working, the more we're promising, the more we're guaranteeing that there'll be future bailouts, there'll be less companies, there'll be more unemployment in the future. Best to get it over with, tear the Band-Aid off quickly, and let the economy go on with what it does.
0: Then 60 seconds, then we'll continue in the next break. How does this make you feel about antitrust things, about monopolies, so to speak, monopolies? If Microsoft has a huge part of the market, is it because they deserve it? Should we try to bust up these dominant companies just in order to spread things around for some benevolent reason?
1: So, of course, dominance is not monopoly. But even with the idea of a monopoly, in a truly free market, monopoly is impossible without one element. And that one element is government creating barriers to protect them. right? A lot of companies are built on things like patents and things like that, where they say, oh, if we don't innovate, we're not guaranteed profit, we won't do it. If you have a truly free market, it is impossible to hold that top position, let alone alone, for any significant period of time. Impossible.
0: Okay, my bar was set high. This is even better than I thought it would be. More in a moment with Dr. Peter Earle. I want to ask him about affordability. I want to talk a little bit about oil and gas and the whole, you know, and just how we position ourselves in the midterms for the economy to be doing well enough. I know not all economic things are political and vice versa, but some things are. Mark Davison for Scott, Dr. Earle and I, back in a moment. Stick around.
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0: The incumbent president gets praise. When the economy is struggling, the incumbent president gets torched.
1: It's unfair because economics acts in lags, which means when a policy is undertaken, it can take anywhere. And this depends upon whether we're talking about monetary policy, fiscal policy, regulatory policy. It can take anywhere from months to years for those effects to be seen. So depending on where they are in their term, oftentimes great policies can wind up landing in the next administration, that sort of thing. So it's very, very difficult to figure out, which is another reason why we like letting the market do what it does, because the market tends to be the most responsive to what's happening in prices and that sort of thing.
0: This is so opportune because there's something I've said for a long time, and I think you've given me quality ammunition for this. President Clinton won re-election in 1996 because we had relative peace and relative prosperity. I was doing talk shows at the time, hard though that may be to believe, and I actually floated to people the belief that while Bill Clinton had not done anything to single-handedly wreck the economy, that in the mid-90s, we were enjoying the second decade of a boom brought in by Reaganomics. Did I have a leg to stand on then or now?
1: So many of those policies did wind up being good for the economy. There are a lot of it's very, very difficult to attribute one cause to anything, especially in economics. People want economics to seem like physics. It's not. It's a social science. It's very complicated. I mean, I would say everything from the lag of certain Reagan administration policies to some early Clinton policies to things like the fact that we had, you know, a Congress and an executive branch that were willing to negotiate things. We also, by the way, we already saw it in dot-com stocks starting in maybe 96 or 97, 30 years ago when my career in finance began. But we did have the beginnings of some really great productivity, a real great productivity boom. So any number of factors contributed to that. To give one person, especially one person in Washington, D.C. or whatever, the credit is an oversimplification. It's good for sound bites, but it has no bearing on economic reality.
0: Last thing, and I'm so, so grateful for our time today. What is a conservative to do with tariffs? A Trump-supporting conservative, an America First kind of person, but making the observation in this sort of discussion of the laissez-faire world of economics that you and I seem to both embrace, tariffs are a government thing that government does to bring about a certain result. So where does that leave you on the fascinating talking sport of tariffs?
1: My personal view is that tariffs are an interference with trade. I understand that some governments use them to sort of give their industries or their workers a leg up. I mean, this country has saw some explosive growth through letting the principle of comparative advantage work, where we bought things from China, we sold things to China. You know, a trade deficit doesn't mean we're losing. Viewing trade as a game where there's a winner and a loser is a pretty bad approach. So I am generally against tariffs. I understand that there are arguments for it. The only one of the arguments that ever resonates with me would be some of the arguments about national security. But even there, you know, I mean, I think it's better to have a strong country because of our economy and trade with others. But, you know, some of that sort of thought is not in vogue right now. So, you know, I'm forced to deal with the news and the decisions as they're made. Were I king for a day, things might change.
0: Bonus final question, about 60 seconds. I heard you earlier say, I want more billionaires. I do too. I want everybody to do better. Is it just mathematically and economically illiterate to say that the presence of wealth somehow exacts a negative effect on those further down the chain?
1: That is probably the most pernicious myth out there today. It's not a fixed price pie. The pie grows. You know, I mean, the average American now, the average American, anybody you could find, is wealthier in terms of their quality of living than a billionaire or the equivalent of a billionaire would have been in 1900, right? The rising tide lifts all boats, some quicker than others, and it's not a fixed size pie.
0: Thank you. So Dr. Peter Earle is over at the American Institute for Economic Research. Check them out. Check him out. Anything he writes, he does a lot of writing, a lot of thinking. Thanks so much for your time today. Just a real gift from you. Thank you, sir. Dr. Peter Earle. All righty. Mark Gibson for Scott Jennings. Let's see what we got going on in the next hour. Some politics, some AI talk. Always got to figure out some AI talk. Be right back. Stay here.
2: Common sense for the American people. This is the Scott Jennings Show.
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25: News this hour from Town Hall. I'm John Scott. Talks begin soon on ending the Iran war. President Trump talking with the press on Air Force One.
26: We're talking to them in the form of a negotiation. It begins tomorrow afternoon. And we'll see you at the show. I'd love to do that. Save a lot of lives. Save a lot of unnecessary power, to be honest with you. Take many, many years to ever build it back. If it could, I don't think it would be even buildable back.
3: Just a day earlier, the president had threatened more strikes on Iran as the U.S. pushes to reopen the Strait of Hormuz. An attack on a rally in Pakistan.
4: At least 14 people have been killed by a suicide bomber at an anti-militant rally in Pakistan. The attack on Sunday took place in Kabul, a town in the Swat Valley in Pakistan's northwest, where demonstrators had gathered near a police station. They were chanting anti-militant slogans and demanding peace, according to officials. Pakistan's President Asif Ali Zardari and Prime Minister Shehbaz Sharif condemned the bombing, expressing deep sorrow over the loss of life. I'm Karen Shamas.
3: Wildfires in eastern Washington state forcing the evacuation of 60,000 people in the Spokane area, including patients at its Veterans Affairs Hospital, while destroying at least 600 homes, businesses, and other structures. The fires burn more than 8 square miles around Spokane. 24-year-old suspect in a shooting at a fast food restaurant in Twin Falls, Idaho, died from a self-inflicted gunshot wound. The suspect, identified as 24-year-old Chad Williams. Police on Sunday credited an off-duty officer and a citizen with firing shots at Williams, diverting him from that In-N-Out restaurant. All in all, 4 people died, including the gunman, 7 people injured. More on these stories from townhall.com.
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0: Western civilization and delivering common sense for the American people. Ladies and gentlemen, here's Scott Jennings.
1: Scott Jennings here. I'm away today, but you are in the capable hands of Mark Davis. Mark, take it away.
2: Thank you, my friend. Thank you, Mr. Scott. Enjoy your elongated weekend, whatever you are doing. I know what I'm doing. Slinging hot topics with the American people and hopefully with large dollops of the common sense that accompanies this program's byword. On the Salem News Channel, Salem Radio Network, wherever you are watching or listening, we are grateful. I'm Mark Davis, the happy morning host at 6:60 a.m. The Answer here in Dallas-Fort Worth, the building from which I join you. In our first hour, we talked a lot about the economy with Dr. Peter Earle. We talked about just the political treachery of John Cornyn and Tom Tillis. Just what in the world, these outgoing troublemakers, they just the TDS on full display. It's just a sad, sad thing. But the happy thing is that both Senator Tillis and Senator Cornyn are soon to be back in private life where the will of the American people has placed them. We hope that fate places you here in our audience and that you can pick up the phone and be placed on our phone lines to have a chat about various things. Coming up at the bottom of the hour, Brendan Steinhauer is going to join us. He's got a lot of AI issues in his head, so do I. A lot of political things going on. We'll talk about those. But things in the news, Fauci's weak, Trump at Camp David doing the cabinet meeting, CBS. You know what CBS did? CBS has put Tony Romo on leave. I get it. Drunk driving is extremely serious. But was he drunk? I don't know. Can somebody look drunk? Of course they can. You can look drunk if you're just tired, disjointed, or whatever. You can also be drunk and be pretty high-functioning. So doing this on a visual from a police body cam is kind of tricky. Usually there are things like breathalyzers and blood tests that can answer those questions, but Tony refused both of those. Whoa, okay. So does this mean that CBS doesn't believe him? When he told the officer said, where are you coming from? Golf course. How many drinks you had? Zero. Uh-huh. I can hear your skepticism pouring toward me in my earpiece. But I don't know. We don't know. I asked on my own Twitter feed a moment ago if you're a big fan of the X, the old Twitter, the old X. It's been X for 3 years. I don't know anybody who calls it that. It's Twitter. Mark Davis, M-A-R-K Davis, M-A-R-K Davis. And Scott, of course, is at Scott Jennings KY, as in Kentucky, his proud state. My proud state is Texas. We got a lot going on around here. And a lot of that intersects, obviously, with the whole Senator Cornyn fall from grace. This is a guy who, while conservatives have had their grumblings about Cornyn for decades. Nobody's ever come close to beating him in a primary until this year when he was resoundingly thumped by Ken Paxton. And now, in a fit of bad blood and spite, not only is he failing to board the train and do what he said he would do, and that's help the Republican win, help Paxton beat Tallarico, there's been none of that. That's a sin of omission. A sin of commission is the obstructionism that he is committing here on the way out in trying to block President Trump's attorney general nominee because of his arcane objections to the IRS settlement that may or may not still have the anti-weaponization fund. I mean, there's just so many syllables. Yet when you boil it down, Merrick Garland, Joe Biden's disastrous attorney general, Cornyn loved him, took to the floor to glowingly speak of him. Oh, man, what are you going to do? Anyway, I know what I'm going to do is give you the phone number and see what's up and actually go to those calls. Phone number here is 844-861-5537. 844-861-5537. I've got other stuff to share, but let's do a little phone call action right here in my own state of Texas. Steve, Mark Davison for Scott Jennings. How you doing?
3: Hey, God bless you. I'm doing well. I know you are too. Economic things for politics. The DNC is reported to have 16 million in assets, 18 million in debits. they're 2 million underwater, supposedly, whereas the RNC supposedly has over 100 million in their coffers. Now, the DNC says, well, we don't have the money in our coffers because we're taking everything that comes in and immediately giving it to the races that need it. How much truth is there to that, Mark? And what is the strategy of the RNC with their coffers?
2: Okay, number one is that an actual Democrat thing said that is true? Yes, it is. The way they run their finances, especially with so many immediate races in their primaries, and if you are one of those socialist leaning Democrats, you want to generate a lot of money to make further impact. If you're a more traditional Democrat, you're involved in a lot of fundraising to try to extinguish this brush fire. There's a sense of urgency among the Democrats that involves a lot of spending right now that the Republicans don't have right now in terms of the urgency right now. They're keeping the powder dry, playing the long game, probably, which doesn't mean they're going to be inert and not saying or doing anything for the entire month of August. But Labor Day is a traditional kind of kickoff day for campaigns. And once we get to the middle of September and certainly October, you'll see both Democrats and Republicans spending a lot of money on going after each other. What else?
3: Oh, that's it. That's it, sir. I was wondering if the DNC actually had money that was coming in and flowing out to their individual candidates.
2: They do.
3: That we never saw.
2: They do. They do. Distinctly possible. Steve, thank you. Appreciate it very, very much. Is money important? Of course it is. Is money everything? No, it's not. Did we ever have President Ross Perot? Did we ever have President Steve Forbes? No. Was Ken Paxton outspent enormously by John Cornyn? Yep, and he beat him like a drum. Will James Tallarico have more contributions and thus outspend Ken Paxton in November? Absolutely. Will it matter? Nope. And I don't mean that to say that it's a zero factor. Money is, of course, enormously huge. Messaging is always going to be able to overpower a financial disadvantage. And when you have feelings running as strongly in Texas as you have right now that are to keep our state red, to stop the dangerous, dangerous views of woke Opie, James Tallarico, woke Opie is not my concoction. That is from my friend Chris Putnam at the Dallas Express, a publication I currently write for. They are very good. Check them out. Let's check this out. We've highlighted Cornyn enough. Let's go to his partner in crime. This is cut two. This is North Carolina Senator Tom Tillis weaving this weird conspiracy tale that somebody, it's not Trump himself, but some dark, nefarious figure is keeping the president from seeing the light and cooperating with the Cornyn-Tillis cabal. Senator Tillis.
4: This is not Blanche's problem. It's clear to me that Blanche was honest when he answered without hesitation, working with us to end this. And I believe that one of the president's advisors who were part of this agreement is the problem, and they need to own it. Because like the best-case scenario is you come back with the same number of people next year, and our members are not going to be any more supportive of this than they are today. So the best thing is take the win, get Blanche confirmed, and get this agreement out of the way, because it's a yoke around his popularity. It's a yoke around our members of running in this election.
2: Oh, yeah. Tom Tillis is really worried about Donald Trump's popularity. Take the win. It's not a win unless Blanche is in under his terms without being edited and nitpicked by the likes of Tom Tillis and John Cornyn. And they both speak the same language. It's like, man, we're trying to help you here. We're just, if you'll just listen to us and give us what we want. You guys aren't even going to be senators come January. Who are you to dictate terms to the people in the party who actually are still going to be running things? And they also both say, you know, Senate's going to be exactly the same in January. No, it won't. You'll be gone. Tom Tillis won't be there anymore. John Cornyn won't be there anymore, and the Senate will thus have a better class of Republicans. Mark Davis in for Scott Jennings. Stick around, 844-861-5537. Be right back.
5: Call the show now at 844-861-5537.
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17: 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We all of a sudden became the enemy.
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16: 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The governmental hostility and prejudice is uncovered. And Trump's fight to restore our constitutional liberties and religious freedom.
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2: Mark Davis filling in for the great Scott Jennings on this Friday show, Friday, July 31st. Also, if you want to get any kind of connectivity going with me, the world of Twitter is there, and I'm there at Mark Davis, M-A-R-K Davis. Thank you guys very, very much. Speaking of connecting with people, on a day filled with thoughts about the midterms, thoughts about the summer primaries, if you got any thoughts about AI, our buddy Brendan Steinhauser is going to join us coming up in the next segment. Right now, let's see who's joining us on the phones at 844-861-5537. We are in Tennessee. Steve. Mark Davis in for Scott. How are you doing, sir?
24: And Steve, if you can explain to me what's going on here. Why is Darlene Graham not going by her married name on the ballot? I know she's looking for the sympathy vote, with all due respect to her, but and I can't think of what her last her married name is. It begins with a D.
2: It's no, but it's with an N. It's Nordone. So the simple answer to this, I'll give you the simple answer, and you tell me if you accept the simple answer. She has sort of been operating in professional circles, private sector circles, and has sort of gone by Darlene Graham forever. Now that she's in the game of politics and seeking to earn votes, it's all about name recognition. I mean, you're right. Is it about sympathy? You bet it is. But it's also name recognition, something that pops off the page, something that going by Darlene Graham clearly helps her win. So that's probably the bigger reason why she's doing it. She intends absolutely no disrespect to her husband. There is zero evidence that her very low-key, subdued private life husband has any problem with that, which is probably the end of any excuse any of us have to get real worked up about it. What do you think?
24: Okay. Well, on the ballot, it will be listed in alphabetical order. Will she be listed under G or under D?
2: I'm guessing it probably is by last name, so that would be G.
24: Okay, thank you.
2: Okay, my pleasure. Come again. Alrighty, 844-861-5537. Let's return to my state of Texas. Lee, hey, Mark Davis in for Scott Jennings. How are you doing this Friday?
25: Hey, Mark. Thank you so much for taking my call.
2: Sure.
25: With all of the DSA trying to get a foot in of the Democratic Party, I have a couple of thoughts. I think that the Democrats, some of them are saying, oh, well, we really don't want this. These people are too radical. I think that's a bunch of bull. I think that's exactly what the Democrats want. And they're hiding behind that by saying, well, we really don't want that. And as far as that's concerned, several years ago, I remember hearing Hillary Clinton, easy for me to say, saying that, well, our technique is to pull them as far as we can to the left and then jerk them back to the right. And I think that might be part of their strategy. What they want to do is say, okay, we're going to give you this, we're going to give you that, and we want to do away with the police force and ICE, and maybe they do want to do away with ICE, but
2: no, exactly,
25: anyway,
2: exactly.
25: And then to get the votes of the more moderates, well, we're not going to do away with the police. You have to have the police. So anyway, and then one more thing. I think that the Republicans need to start countering this yesterday. And I used to listen to Dennis Prager, and I remember he said that he had a video that he said would change people's minds just like that about socialism. So what about the Republican Party adopting, using one of his videos to try to counter all this crap?
2: Because anything Dennis has ever said or written would be of value to any conservative. I've got about a minute and a half. Let me address everything you've given because it's great points. And Lee, thank you for making them. On the notion of whether Democrats are thrilled or not thrilled at the rise of the socialists, the ones who share those views are thrilled. They're really crank it up to 11. Suburban white women, people with all these lofty college degrees but no common sense, as this show seeks to dispense. They love this rise of socialism. It's very much flavor of the month. People of a certain generation, or people who just aren't that wildly liberal, the people who remember JFK or remember, you know, just the way Democrats and Republicans used to interact as recently as Reagan, they are mortified by this rise of the DSA. Now, as far as what Republicans ought to be doing, this is one of the great debates in conservative circles. Are those socialists so crazy that they are dismissible, or so successful that we can't afford to dismiss them? We'll talk about that some before we're done today. Mark Davison for Scott. Be right back.
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4: With SRN News, I'm John Scott. Key senators unveiling a short-term spending bill to avoid a government shutdown. The bill unveiled would keep federal agencies funded past the midterm elections through December 11th. And the Senate likely to vote on the measure before leaving Washington at the end of the week. An unusually intense heat dome bringing dangerous temperatures to parts of the West, where about 45 million people are under heat alerts. Most of those people in portions of California, Nevada, and Arizona, although heat alerts stretch north to the Canadian border. Las Vegas recording 115 degrees Fahrenheit on Saturday. Wildfires in eastern Washington state forced the evacuation of 60,000 people in the Spokane area, including patients at a Veteran Affairs hospital. There have been no deaths reported, however. This is SRN.
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2: Yes, it is, no matter who is hosting it. Today it's me, Mark Davis, here in DFW, where I'm the happy morning host at 6:60 a.m. The Answer, and universally available to pretty well every show, every show on this platform. I've been everywhere, filled in for everybody. I'm doing Hugh Hewitt, and I'm back Wednesday here doing the Hugh Hewitt Show Monday and Tuesday of next week, so and my own show alongside it. Follow me on Twitter at Mark Davis, M-A-R-K Davis. And here's a gentleman who I've run into both in the network gig on the Salem News Channel, Salem Radio Network, and on my own local program, and that is Brendan Steinhauser, who is the CEO of the Alliance for Secure AI. If there's anything in all these AI stories that strikes me as really important, it is to walk the line with some sense of informed skill as to just how concerned should we be, how excited should we be. I think embracing it unquestioningly is a bad idea. Screaming, panicking, and running under the bed as if we'll all be dead by next year is also unwise. So Brendan Steinhauser at the Alliance for Secure AI. Welcome, sir. How are you doing? Nice to have you.
28: It's great to see you, Mark. Thank you for having me.
2: So we have a we have us a story, and boy do we. And I need for you first thing to kind of, before we get to what advanced open AI agents did in going rogue. I could hear listeners saying, "Explain this to me like I'm eight." So that's what I'm going to do. What happened when a particular AI agent escaped what's called a sandboxed cybersecurity evaluation? Translate that to English for me. What happened that made eyebrows go up a couple of weeks ago?
28: Sure. Well, we found out, thankfully, the companies who figured out what happened talked about it. So OpenAI and the company that was actually hacked into talked about this and did a little bit of an investigation to figure out what happened. But essentially, these AI agents that OpenAI was testing

0: Life can be messy, but you don't have to figure it out alone.
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4: Supposed to do within the confines of the test. But the company, OpenAI, did not intend for them to escape the sandbox, go on the internet in the real world and hack into a company, again, committing a crime if it was done by a human being willfully.
5: So every day as we speak, AI agents and AI companies are exploring the limits of what these AI entities can do. And a lot of it is so useful, so time-saving, so productivity-enhancing. It's great in ways we can't even dream. And yet, of course, if it all goes dark or goes crazy or becomes evil or jumps the guardrails, then bad things happen. So what are the – if that's an example of what this is, it seems like no harm, no foul, or is this just an enormous red flag?
4: Yeah, I think it's the latter. I think it's an enormous red flag because it's kind of the beginning of what we're going to see in the months to come. And so this was unique in that this was the first time that models being tested actually escaped to the internet and did something in the real world autonomously and decided to hack a company or an organization on their own. So we're going to see more of that potentially. We're also going to see these capabilities continue to double about every 4 months. So the capabilities are growing exponentially, and the ability to autonomously on their own hack into different things or make decisions in the real world, that clearly that capability is there. And so that's what's giving pause to a lot of people. You know, I think it's interesting because this actually spooked the very people building the technology. We saw nearly 1,300 employees from the leading AI labs just in the last few days come out with a letter saying, we need to fix this. We're trying, but we need some mechanisms where we all agree to what they call to pace development, to slow it down where necessary, put in the proper safeguards so that we don't go down this road to disaster. So that was a very powerful statement from the very people who are building this technology.
5: It was, and it's of the type that you can get from, you know, sort of the godfather of much of AI, Elon Musk, who is sitting there. He is Grok, and yet he's a guy who is quoted a number of times as saying, this can kill us, this can destroy us, and which makes people go, okay, dude, then why are you so deeply involved in shoving it down our throats? It's because, as I think your byword in one of your posts is, slow down, get it right, and put in the necessary safeguards. If we can do that, you and your entire operation there at the Alliance for Secure AI believe that we can enjoy the benefits of AI and at least minimize, if not eliminate, the nightmares. Do I have that right?
4: That's right. Yeah, that's right. We want to reap the benefits and mitigate the risks. We want to get the percentages down in terms of the risk side so we can enjoy all the wonderful benefits that we've been promised and that, you know, a lot of the research is going into. And so we do want to cure diseases. We want to see life expectancy go up. We want to reduce human suffering. We want massive wealth created and people have the ability to create, you know, new businesses, you know, work smarter, not more, work a little less hard, have more money. We want that opportunity. We want to solve nuclear fusion so that we have abundant energy. But to your point, you know, about Elon, he said to The Economist, in an interview this past week that he thinks on the current path that we're on in the next decade that if we don't do something that actually AI will be in control rather than human beings. So when he said that, it sort of shocked a lot of people, but he's been saying that for a long time. And so I think what he's telling the world is we at the companies and yes, the government need to get together and figure out the right approach here because we don't want to have a situation where we're not, you know, benefiting, but rather AIs essentially take over and they're running the show.
5: There's a term I hear a lot that is supposed to comfort us, and it will if it works, and that's called humans in the loop. That no matter what AI is doing, there will always at some point be a human crossing guard, a human cop, a human supervisory force that will keep the AI from genuinely killing everybody on the planet or some lesser fate. That's fine if it works. It's easy to talk.

0: about, but as AI displays the talent you just described, to get twice as good at anything in a very small amount of time, that's a big leap of trust we got to make to something that has no heart and no soul.
1: That's exactly right. The capabilities are doubling every 4 months. The companies are building what they're calling super intelligence, which could be hundreds, if not thousands of times faster and smarter than human beings. They are terrified in the labs about what they're seeing. They don't understand the technology that they're building, and they're getting these kind of workshops on what's called recursive self-improvement. Recursive self-improvement means AI is building better AIs, building better AIs. We're on the cusp of that. And so the concern within the labs right now, the AI labs, is that if AIs are essentially taking over, you know, 98, 99% of research and development of AI, then human beings won't be in the loop. We won't know what's going on. We won't understand it, and therefore we won't be able to control it. So when you take the incidents that happened recently with OpenAI and Hugging Face, and you think about other examples that we've had in the past year, and you combine that with where we're headed, that's what's causing all of these rank and file employees to kind of raise their hand and say, yeah, we need to do something very fast to prevent these nightmare scenarios.
0: In our last couple of minutes, let's go from something that's very techy and about rogue.
2: What I know about courage, I learned from my adoptive mom. She said sometimes you just gotta hold on and know we'll get through this.
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1: Engagement and connection. And so the companies build them so that you, the human being, will want to spend more time talking to your agent or talking to your companion if you have one of those. And by the way, quite a large number of young people and people in general are engaging with chatbots in a way that's a friendship or a counselor relationship or even a romantic relationship. So that is coming and that is here. And so, you know, the models are built in a way to get engagement and to get your attention. And so it's a really big problem. And we've seen a number of cases where, unfortunately, chatbots have coached young people on how to commit suicide. It's happened in a number of cases, a couple of them here in Texas, as well as around the country. And so it's a really big problem. And yes, parents are rising up. They're filing lawsuits against the companies. They're trying to hold the companies and the CEOs responsible personally. Some of them have reached settlements. Some of these parents are pushing for legislation to protect kids and to, again, hold the companies responsible. But I think this is a new era that we're in, and we absolutely need, you know, new policies to deal with this very strange and weird future that we have now entered.
0: Well, we also need people who are vigilant and able to appreciate the benefits of AI, yet very, very aware of its risks. And that's what I like about you guys. The Alliance for Secure AI, their Twitter feed is Secure AI Now. Brendan Steinhauser is at bstein80. Brendan, thank you, man. Appreciate it very much. And thanks for all you do.
1: Thank you, Mark.
0: All right, so there we go. So I was really hoping for a nightmare-free weekend, but and I don't mean to be glib or dismissive about this. There are things that are simultaneously true, multiple things true at the same time. This whole AI revolution is remarkable. It has helped me and my professional life in dozens of ways. And yet, as I hear these stories about how it kind of has a self-interest, it's like Isaac Asimov's A Robot on steroids. 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
24: 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We all of a sudden became the enemy.
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23: 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The governmental hostility and prejudice is uncovered. 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
23: 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Film.com. 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
0: And speaking of which, I'm about to send you to those good people for something wonderful that they are doing for you, for me, for every American. All y'all have done something wonderful for me, and I appreciate it, welcoming me in here, filling in for Scott Jennings on a Friday. Scott's back on Monday. I'm Mark Davis from 660 AM The Answer here in Dallas-Fort Worth, and I'm filling in all the time for all kinds of shows on the Salem Radio Network and the Salem News Channel. So thank you for listening or watching or just however you are consuming the program, and I hope your weekend is filled with great blessings and fantastic things. Do you want to do something meaningful with lasting impact here on America's 250th anniversary year? How about reading the Declaration of Independence? You might be thinking, how long does that take? Honestly, about 10 minutes. You got 10 minutes to take part in the Americans for Prosperity Declaration Project? It's a nationwide effort to help Americans rediscover the principles that made this country exceptional. Dignity, freedom, opportunity, self-government. The Declaration tells us that all men are created equal, our rights come from our Creator, and government derives its just powers from the consent of the governed. Boy, do we lose track of that sometimes. These truths are not museum pieces, just artifacts that you dig up from a bygone era. They are the foundation of American society and American liberty. So while we're here in the America's 250th birthday month for one more day, read the Declaration aloud with your family and your friends.
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12: 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Charlie was poisoned.
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12: He died in less than 15 minutes after taking the pill.
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16: 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It's just horrific.
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0: To which they are highly educated. God bless all people and the degree to which they are highly educated. However, if you are keeping track, and by the way, I don't care. First, I hope your education is actually enriching you and it's not some degree in lesbian intersectional Eskimo studies, or just please get out there and learn about the world. If it's in college, great. If it's not, great. You'll learn how to fix a refrigerator. You'll be fine for life. Among women, the most educated, that's the Asian women. Then come the white ladies, then the black ladies, the Hispanic ladies, and this says nothing about those specific races. Please, you know, Hispanic women are some of the smartest human beings I've ever met. Depending on who it is. You know, the wise Latinas that I know are smarter than Sonia Sotomayor. So, but this is all the cherry picking and the nonsense and the poison that rains down on us when race runs everything. So anyway, I'll tell you what has run our logic here on the Scott Jennings program. That's common sense for the American people. So on behalf of me, guest host Mark Davis, follow me on Twitter at Mark Davis, M-A-R-K Davis. And as for you, the American people, Thanks so much for hanging out. Scott appreciates it. I appreciate it, too. Speaking of appreciation, thanks to Brian Ojima for the production and the assembly help. Always great to hang out with my buddy Sean McConnell. Have a superb rest of your weekend, and we'll see you soon.
1: You know, we hear a lot these days about conviction, but real conviction isn't measured by what you say when it's easy. It is measured by what you're willing to do when your beliefs are tested. And that's what makes Charlie Kirk, American Martyr, worth watching. Oh, our friend Charlie. At its heart, this is not a political story. It is the story of a man whose Christian faith shaped his character, guided his decisions, and gave him the courage to stand firm in the face of opposition. Charlie understood that faith isn't something that we practice for an hour on Sunday and then leave it behind. It's meant to influence how we live, how we lead, and how we serve others every day. Charlie's story challenges each of us to consider the legacy that we're building through our own faithfulness and whether we are willing to live boldly for Christ when it matters most. Go to angel.com/SJ. Do it today. Become an Angel Guild member. And when you do, you can watch Charlie Kirk, American Martyr, and help bring more stories of faith, courage, and conviction to audiences around the world.
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9: News this hour from Town Hall. I'm John Scott. Aboard Air Force One, President Trump talked with the press about his decision to not hit Iran with more devastating strikes.
14: When I hear that, I say, do we want to go and be this severe? Now, there's a group of people that would like me to just do it. And there's another group of people that does not want me to.
9: So now talks to negotiate an end to the conflict reportedly begin this week. Meanwhile, the strikes on Gaza show no let-up.
15: Israeli strikes on Sunday have killed at least 8 Palestinians in Gaza. Israel struck a residential apartment in southern Gaza, killing 3 members of a family, one of which was a 4-year-old child. In Gaza City and central Gaza, Israeli strikes also killed several Palestinians. Palestinians have reported an increase in the scale of Israeli strikes across Gaza over the past few days. The latest Israeli strikes come after Israel's military killed at least 4 Palestinians in intense airstrikes on Gaza on Friday into Saturday. I'm Karen Chemas.
9: Key senators have unveiled a short-term spending bill to avoid a government shutdown. That bill unveiled would keep federal agencies funded past the midterm elections through December 11th. The Senate likely to vote on the measure before leaving Washington at the end of the week for its traditional August recess. an unusually intense heat dome bringing dangerous temperatures to parts of the West on Sunday, where about 45 million people are under heat alerts. Most of those people in portions of California, Nevada, and Arizona, although heat alerts stretch north to the Canadian border. Las Vegas recorded 115 degrees Fahrenheit on Saturday. Wildfires in eastern Washington state forcing the evacuation of 60,000 people in the Spokane area. There have been no deaths reported, however. More on these stories from townhall.com.
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3: 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It is just after 10 a.m. Eastern Time. It is Saturday, August 1st. 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
4: Unbelievable.
3: It really is. And from coast to coast, border to border, and around the world on TuneIn, welcome aboard America's number one travel radio show, everyone. Today's show will be a first on our national broadcast, as 9 segments from now, we'll debut the Kerry commentary. It will happen in the J Block that's ahead next hour. But between now and then, well, we're going to bring you a nice helping of the Chief Travel Leader conversation. I think that's on tap today, Mayor. We've got the Open Road with RJ.
4: Yeah.
3: He'll be here in a few minutes. We've got Destination Spotlight, Preferred Travel Panel, and a lot more. So you're already talking, but good morning, Mayor.
4: Yeah, good morning. It is a, as I look at the lineup here, even though it's August 1st, which I can't believe either, 7 more weeks until fall. Yikes. But it is a very summer-focused travel show we have, and I'll just tease it there for you all today.
3: Yeah, it is, actually.
4: I look at the guest lineup here, it's we're talking summer.
3: We certainly are. So, Rudy, in 26 days, the Minnesota State Fair begins. Is that on your to-do list this year?
5: Yes, all my I have friends who make me go to it. It's just so crowded, and so the food is so bad for you. But I go because it's the thing to do in Minnesota. Apparently, three-quarters of the population of the entire state go to the Minnesota Fair during its 10 or however long many days it's open. Unbelievable. Yes, I'll be going.
3: All right, we're looking forward to the report on that. And, you've got 26 days to get chipper on this because, we want you to go and have a good time, all right?
5: I'll tell you about all the bizarre foods.
4: Yes, please report back.
3: Yeah, I know the Iowa State Fair is happening today. That's going on already. So, Bobby, what can you share from Dallas and the Network Command Center with us?
12: It's just painfully hot outside as it is this time of year in Texas. But we're getting ready to load up and go to California for Cowboys training camp. So.
3: Yeah, you are. Has there any interest at this point left with the Rangers down there?
12: Yeah, I mean, getting beat down by the Astros yesterday didn't help, but we're holding on to small slivers of hope here in Arlington for that.
3: Well, I know Rudy's in Chicago today. I mean, he's not there because, yesterday the Yankees, they got the 2-0 win against the Cubs, and I was out at a game with my older son earlier this year. I mean, Wrigley was a nice game, but we'll see what happens this weekend. So, all right, Mary, where do you want to go? Because we got a lot of time on the clock.
4: We do. Small slivers of hope, Bobby. I'm gonna use that. Yeah. I like that. All right, before we move to the Travel News Roundtable, new travel polls are up on the show website, and that's rmworldtravel.com. They are right there on the homepage. First question, what is your vacation pace? Second question, when you travel, do you...
3: What do I do?
4: I'm going to leave you all hanging. Sorry. Go to our homepage and take a look at what the answers are to that question and what your choices are.
3: All right.
4: We're going to leave it there.
3: When you travel, do you?
4: I can't wait to talk about this.
3: We're left hanging. But we got
4: well, I get the
3: that's
4: results.
3: The reason to go to rmworldtravel.com.
4: It is.
3: Okay,
4: yep.
3: So that's it.
4: Not going to.
3: All right. Should we do travel news roundtable?
4: We should. Okay. Yes. Right. We got a lot of travel news this week.
3: So, all right. I'm going to start us off. I mean, I'd say most of us travelers prefer nonstop flights over connecting flights when we travel, right? I think that's fair to say. And the mother of all nonstops, got closer to reality this week. If you haven't heard, Airbus completed a 24-hour flight in their push for the world's longest commercial route. That's going to link Australia and Europe. The aircraft, now this is an Airbus A350, but it's the 1000 ULR, so the ultra long range. It flew 14,338 miles from Melbourne, Australia to Toulouse, France in 24 hours and 24 minutes. I like that. Got a lot of 24s going on. So, listen, Airbus, they've been testing this, now for, I think, since June. And to underscore why aviation is the biggest sector in travel with so much passion attached to it, I mean, we say this a lot on the show. Mm-hmm. We can say this to our team all the time. More than 3.6 million people followed the test flight on Flight Radar, making it the platform's second most tracked flight ever.
4: It's definitely historic. So for that, fantastic. Good for them. However, and I know that I love nonstop flights, but I personally probably would not want to be on a flight for 24 hours.
3: Well, we did when we flew New York to Sydney. I mean, we connected in L.A.
4: Yeah.
3: And I
4: Which
3: have to tell you,
4: broke it up
3: though,
4: a little.
3: But from L.A. to Sydney, I thought to myself, oh, my gosh.
4: Yeah. Rudy, how do you feel about a 24-hour flight in your future?
5: Boy, I don't know. It's so long that I think you just sort of finally accept it. It's like your home. Now, if you're in coach, oh, no, I'm
3: you
5: so sorry.
3: You can't do that in coach.
4: Yeah,
3: sorry,
4: no.
3: You can't. Sorry. Mm-hmm. And by the way, yeah. Bring your compression socks for that one.
4: Yeah,
3: I guess, right?
4: Well, that's what's going through my head. Yeah. I'd be up walking around. Yeah, yeah, exactly. All right. Well, Delta Airlines is going to offer a sports prediction game on flights in a partnership with DraftKings. That's a betting company, of course, sports betting. It will not allow gambling because there is a 1962 law on the books that outlaws gambling on all commercial aircraft. So this game is open to passengers 21 and up. It will allow players to win Delta gift cards. Again, there's no betting. There's no buy-in or financial risk. It's tied to passengers making predictions on real matchups. They're going to start with Major League Baseball and move to NFL matchups later this year. And you do have to, however, download and sign into a DraftKings account in order to unlock a set of questions about a single game or a series of games. They're going to have monthly leaderboards. I don't know how I feel about this, but I guess it's not gambling.
3: This could be a character.
4: Do I need to do this on a flight? Bobby, you're a big sports guy. Do you fly Delta?
12: I don't fly Delta, but I wouldn't be allowed to do this because I can't have DraftKings because of work I do with the NFL.
3: Okay. We got some news coming.
4: If you were allowed, would you do it?
12: Probably.
4: Do you like the
12: idea? I'd probably give it a shot just because those games would interest me.
3: Okay. Are you a Kelce guy?
12: No, I can't do that either.
3: Yeah, nothing. Bobby. So you just do it like we can joke about it. But that's it. All right. Yeah. Rudy, what about you? What's in your travel news roundtable?
5: Well, Zooks has landed. This is the latest robo-taxi. It's now open for business in Vegas. They've been testing it for a long time. This is a vehicle that's shaped like a toaster.
3: It looks like a stagecoach, Rudy, like the old stagecoach.
5: Yeah,
3: really
5: it does.
3: Look at it. Yeah.
5: And it goes backwards or forwards with ease either way. I mean, you could drive either way. There's no front, no back. They're both the same.
3: Yeah.
5: No steering wheels, no gas pedals, no brake pedals, which you do have in, you know, most all robo taxis, as far as I know now, but this is pretty radical looking.
3: Yeah, but when I say the stagecoach, just picture the old stagecoach, but there's no horse, no driver, there's nothing. You just basically get into this
4: box.
3: But
4: it's a lot smaller than an old stagecoach.
5: Two benches facing each other.
3: Yeah.
5: So I guess you
3: that's
5: get,
3: what reminds me of the stagecoach.
5: Yeah,
4: I tried to actually get in one of them when we were in Vegas, but the wait list was so long because they were
5: testing
4: them.
5: It, right?
4: Yeah, so we saw it, and I thought, well, it's tiny and it looks kind of harmless. But
3: it does. Listen, I know next week we're going to do an airport segment. I'll just say the Trump administration this week, and thank God for this, they announced that a $22 billion renovation for Washington D.C.'s Dulles International is happening. So they are going to try to transform it from one of America's worst airports to the best. We like that. There's so much happening with lounges and more flights and this and that. But the biggest thing, those people movers.
5: They will
3: be gone. So
4: yeah,
3: if you've ever flown in and out of Dulles, we certainly have many times. You'll know all about that. They'll be exactly. We all do. All right. When we return from this quick sponsors break, Chief Travel Leader Conversation and IAAPA will unite. There's now just 95 minutes to go until the Carrie commentary debuts. The fastest 2 hours in travel is back in 180 seconds.
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4: Michael Shelton is the Chief Operating Officer of IAPA, the International Association of Amusement Parks and Attractions. And some of you may recall that Robert and I spent time with Michael in Orlando last May. Well, he's about to reconnect with us for today's Chief Travel Leader conversation, as his organization represents thousands of your favorite theme parks, water parks, and resorts worldwide.
3: 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Nice to reconnect with you. 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
7: Hey, it's great to be with you guys. Thanks for having me.
3: Well, appreciate it. So, listen, you know, with nearly 30 years in the industry, in your executive role with IAPA, you're now helping to really shape how families experience theme parks worldwide. With the significant rise in multi-generational travel, from an operational perspective, Michael, I'd love to hear this. How are modern theme parks evolving, really, to keep the big thrills for kids and teens, right, while creating experiences the entire family can still enjoy together?
7: You know, I think there's a lot of changes going on, but I do think that, you know, the immersive nature of our theme parks now is lending itself to having something for everyone. You know, you hear about the Disney adults, and, you know, you're always a kid when it comes to theme parks and the experiences that we provide. So I think over the years, you've really seen, you know, a graduation of the experience in our parks, whether it's the food and beverage, the character greetings, exclusive experiences, VIP experiences, things like that, that just speak to all ages.
4: Yeah, I think it's very good that the parks have gone beyond chicken nuggets for the adults. So with IAAPA members spanning about 100 countries, it gives you a really unique global perspective. And I'm curious, are
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4: Success with this model.
7: Yeah, they are. And you know, I mentioned earlier, IAAPA is so great at connecting the world and the sharing of ideas. And, you know, just walk into an elevator at a Legoland resort and you'll be dancing to disco music and a disco ball. So, you know, throughout the globe, yes, everyone's very mindful of this and trying to create that extended stay mindset. You know, we're very lucky here in Orlando because there's so many great things you can do outside of the theme parks, but even other areas are doing that. And I think one of the biggest things are the seasonal events that we're offering at our parks and our attractions. And this is any park, water parks, zoos, museums, theme parks. It's you know, what are we doing at Christmas to give people a great experience? What are we doing at Halloween? You know, what are the extra things that can extend our seasons? And I think you're seeing a lot of that all around the globe.
3: We talk about that.
4: Just
3: actually,
4: Halloween in all the parks.
3: Exactly.
4: For like 3 months.
3: Yeah, which are long.
4: It's fun.
3: So
4: yeah.
3: We'll talk about that a little bit because, you know, beyond the splashy resorts that get, you know, tons of attention, there are thousands of smaller regional and in some cases still family-owned or managed parks. Now, Mary and I know we're headed to Pigeon Forge with this show in mid-September. I think the September 19th show, if I'm correct, Mary, that will be live and we'll be down. I mean, Dollywood will be included in that.
4: Yeah.
3: But, you know, thoughts on these smaller parks, Mike? Michael, you know, and the place that they still have for fun and entertainment.
7: Yeah, I, you know, that's the vast majority of what we have around the globe. You know, everyone thinks it's all about the Disneys and the Universals and the SeaWorlds, you know, the Six Flags, but there's so many local parks all over the world that meet the needs of those people regionally. And when times are tougher, those parks tend to flourish because people don't have the money to travel and go around. But those smaller parks, which make up the biggest part of our membership at IAAPA, also come and benefit from the great idea sharing. So they're starting to put together, like I said, food and beverage and experiences that the big parks offer and, you know, line queue management and just different things that they normally wouldn't have done, without being exposed to some of what the world is doing. So I think you're just seeing more and more of that. And I'm excited. I've seen so many great small parks that people haven't experienced, and I encourage people to search the internet for some of these parks. You'd be surprised how many of them are very close to you and easy to get to and have wonderful experiences.
3: Yeah, well, we had a segment in the show we do, Destination Spotlight. A couple weeks ago we did New Hampshire. We were talking about Storyland up there that, mm-hmm. you know, it's been around for so long. Mm-hmm. But a real question for you. So Universal, I'm just curious about this because we saw them go in a different direction with what they just opened in Frisco, Texas. Mary and I were down there a year ago and changed 2 years ago, whatever it was. We saw the park coming together. It's really the focus is for young kids. I guess they're trying to take some of the luster from Legoland, but any thoughts in some of these fragmented smaller parks that are being created by the big companies?
7: Yeah, I think, you know, sometimes the big park experience isn't for everyone, there are adults who don't necessarily, you know, want the big park experience, and I think you're seeing that in these little niche parks that are popping up, and they've actually been around longer than people think. There's quite a few of them. It just so happens that Universal was the first big name to kind of invest in this type of park, and I think it really meets the needs of a local community and a specific type of age group and experience, and I think you're going to see more and more of it, and they just opened it. It's a wonderful facility. I encourage people to go and see it, and you know, we're super excited about all of the growth in this industry.
3: Well, Frisco, Texas, yeah. In general, I have to tell you, I mean, that is like
4: talk
3: the Wild West
4: growth.
3: Where everything
4: yeah.
3: is there. I mean, it is a great location,
4: yeah.
3: and you know, very convenient just outside of the Dallas-Fort Worth Metroplex that's there. So, Michael, listen, very nice connecting with you today. I really appreciate the check-in, and hopefully we'll get a chance to connect in person again as we did last year with you, but our best to you and the team, okay? Have a nice weekend.
7: Yeah, same to you, and enjoy Dollywood.
4: Thank you. Can't wait. Take care.
7: All right, guys. Take care. Thank you. Bye-bye.
4: Bye-bye.
3: All right, well, there goes Michael, folks, International Association of Amusement Parks and Attractions. As we get ready to once again send you down to Dallas so Bobby can take you through this bottom-of-the-hour break, we'll get into the hotel sector of travel when we return. Then it's RJ in the open room. Stay with us, everyone.

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0: With SRN News, I'm Jason Walker. Senators unveiling a short-term spending bill to avoid a government shutdown during the middle of the campaign season. That measure would keep federal agencies funded past the midterms until December 11th. Senate likely to vote on the measure before leaving Washington at the end of the week for their August recess. President Trump has decided to hold off on ordering new strikes against Iran after discussions with Gulf allies. He said he had planned a major attack but opted for diplomacy after receiving input from the leaders of Qatar, Saudi Arabia, and United Arab Emirates. A growing number of military analysts predicting the Iran regime is on the path to extinction. Those experts believe President Trump's airstrikes, blockades, and sanctions have severely weakened the regime, reducing its military capabilities from a regional threat to a manageable nuisance. SRN News.
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11: The J.D. Power 2026 North America Hotel Guest Satisfaction Index Study is out. And as we head back to the show hotline, Andrea Stokes, their practice lead for the hospitality division, joins us now.
10: Andrea, good morning. Nice to have you back on our national airwaves.
12: Good morning. Thank you so much for having me.
10: Great to have you aboard with us, Sarah. We'll get right into this. You know, from luxury to economy and everything in between, the J.D. Power study looked at 104 hotel brands, which only underscores the proliferation of hotels that we talk about on this show. It also measured overall hotel guest satisfaction based on performance in seven core areas of what you call dimensions. So give everybody a quick idea of what these seven dimensions are.
12: Great, thank you. Yes, so we measure guest satisfaction, as you mentioned, across many, many hotel brands, and we are actually measuring the experience of the guests on the hotel property. So it covers dimensions like guest rooms, food and beverage, hotel connectivity, staff service, of course, which also includes the check-in, check-out process, right? Front desk experience. We also measure the hotel satisfaction with the hotel facilities. So the exteriors and grounds of the hotel, but also the common areas like the lobby, the hallways, you know, things like that. All of those little touch points that guests experience when they walk through the doors of any hotel.
11: So very.
12: And then what we do is we look at each one of those areas, we measure satisfaction, we take that and we use statistics to come up with our overall satisfaction score for the hotel brands.
11: So very thorough, and I think for me, after hearing all of those, I personally would definitely, the guest room would be my first top priority. But listen, Andrea, even with the average daily rate for rooms up, you have some good news to report from this study. Share just some of the treetop highlights with us.
12: Absolutely. So this year,

0: over the past few years, we do know the industry has been working on these things coming out of the pandemic. Mm-hmm. And it's great news this year. I think, you know, guests are happy and hotels are really firing on all cylinders in terms of delivering great guest experience.
1: I think anytime we can talk good news on the show, we love to do that. And we're seeing that in the hospitality sector. We're seeing it in all the sectors, frankly. But, you know, I would agree, Mary, the guest room, you know, the standard of service, cleanliness important. Mm-hmm. Hotel connectivity, that's a big deal because let's be honest, you know, fast Wi-Fi technology, that's important. Yeah. But just some of the winners real quick. I mean, luxury Ritz-Carlton, you know, upper upscale Kimpton. Drury Hotels, you know, I like Drury Hotels. They don't get enough credit. We actually don't cover them enough on this show, but Hyatt House was in here for extended stay and upscale. You've got a Hampton by Hilton for the upper mid-scale. Home 2 Suites by Hilton. And Mary and I tend to stay sometimes at Homewood Suites in the Hilton brand. Fourth consecutive year with them. Was there a brand in here that really stuck out to you this year, though, Andrea?
0: Well, I think it's a testament really to all of the brands who generally perform well. So, yes, we have award winners, but many brands do perform above that segment average, which we call our benchmark at J.D. Power. So many brands really are performing well and sometimes significantly better, right, than the average for their particular segment. But, you know, of course, you have, you know, award winners that have won in the past. You mentioned Drury Hotels. So, you know, they have won a J.D. Power Award probably, I think it's coming on 20 years now. So, yeah, it's interesting to see the brands that kind of consistently do well.
1: Well, and you know, agreed. Some others, you know, Microtel by Wyndham is in here, WoodSpring Suites, True by Hilton. So really interesting cross-section of the brands. Listen, we appreciate all you do for the industry, really do. It is a good time for the hotel industry, so good news on that. Appreciate the update today, Andrea, and look forward to the next study. Our best to you. Enjoy the weekend, okay?
0: Thank you. You too.
2: Thank
0: Bye-bye.
2: You. Take care. Bye-bye.
1: All right. Well, 30 years they've been doing that, Mary. So jdpower.com, folks, you can go check that out. And that's going to be the 2026 North American Hotel Guest Satisfaction Index Study. We're about to hand off to Bobby so he can run some sponsor messages. RJ is next. He tells us, get ready, America. The Euros are coming. Then the latest destination spotlight will happen in 10 minutes.
3: 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We're back after these messages.
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1: This October 20th, Mary and I will be in Malta in the Southern Mediterranean, and we're going to have a number of show fans there with us as we get ready for a 12-day cruise together. 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

So if you're looking to put an exclamation point on your 2026 travels with a trip that you'll remember forever, call Megan Garfield at Regent today. Book this special 12-day cruise. Again, it's this October. It's aboard Seven Seas Grandeur from Malta to Athens. We're also going to Sicily, Lower Italy, Croatia, Montenegro, Turkey, and a number of other ports in Greece as well. So many of the places that we're going, their bucket list. 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It includes a phone number for Megan as well. 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
1: All right. Welcome back, everybody. I'm RJ Carey. This is The Open Road on RM World Travel. Now, I spent a lot of time on this segment talking about so-called car culture and where it's going. New cars, new races, new events worth putting on your radar or traveling to. But today, I want to talk about two announcements that I think say something significant about where American, specifically car culture, has arrived. 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Now, whether you're at the beach, hiking in the hills, or relaxing by the pool this summer, a great way to enjoy time outdoors is using Raycon's Everyday Earbuds Classic as a go-to for daily listening. 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Now, if you're keeping up with the international automotive industry, looking big picture for a second, you know that the European event calendar has had a significant shakeup in recent years, most notably the Geneva Motor Show, which for decades was the most important new car unveiling sort of place to be on the planet. It's the kind of show where Ferrari, Lamborghini, Bentley, even Volkswagen Group, Fiat Chrysler, they would pull the covers off of all their new showstoppers going back to the 50s. That event has gone dark, effectively. It's now a shell of its former self. It occurs in Saudi Arabia every year. And as the landscape has shifted, a different kind of European automotive event has moved to the center of the conversation, and it's called Retromobile. For almost 50 years, it's not a new event. Retromobile has been the crown jewel of the collector car world in Europe, but now all the big brands are getting more involved. And it happens every February at the Paris Expo, which is a three-story convention center smack dab in central Paris. And they basically turn this place into something that is genuinely hard to describe if you haven't experienced it firsthand. You walk in, and at the scale of it, you have 146,000 visitors last year that were recorded, 600 exhibitors, 2,000 cars and motorcycles spanning over a century of automotive history from old stuff all the way to the latest and greatest. You have all the big auction houses posting record sales year after year. For a certain kind of car person, it really is the closest thing to a religious experience that four wheels and an engine can provide. But this year, for the first time in history, Retromobile is crossing the Atlantic. The inaugural American edition, Retromobile New York, aptly called, debuts November 19th through the 22nd at the Javits Convention Center in Manhattan, which is where the New York Auto Show happens every April. They're targeting 200 to 250 exhibitors, with over 80% coming from within the United States. Which tells you this isn't simply the Paris show with a passport stamp, but something genuinely conceived for an American enthusiast audience. Major auctions, big brands are headlining, so it's not merely a pop-up event to earn a quick buck. There is quite a bit of investment behind it. Very interesting to see. And in tandem with that, what I think is more interesting in the theme of European main stage events coming sort of crossing the Atlantic, there's a second announcement that came out very recently out of England, which is that Goodwood is coming to America. Now, if you haven't heard of the Goodwood Festival of Speed in West Sussex, England, let me try to paint the picture. About 30 years ago, it started as a hill climb on the grounds of a sprawling English estate, and over those 30-some-odd years, many people would, I would say, consider it to be the single greatest automotive event in the world. It sort of has that title. More than 200,000 people show up every July. They just had it very recently, and what they find there doesn't really have a clean analogy in this country. There's historic race cars, modern hypercars, motorcycles, legendary icons of the industry, all running at full noise, dynamic demonstrations, the smell of fuel, hot tires hanging in the air. The whole thing feels like it shouldn't logistically be possible, and yet somehow every summer they pull it off. Now, the Goodwood Road Racing Club, which is the, you know, group that actually puts on the Festival of Speed, they're bringing that experience to the United States with the launch of the GRRC of America, a membership program opening this upcoming January 2027, which ultimately the major headline event will culminate with a scheduled U.S. Festival of Speed at Willow Springs International Raceway in California, which is the oldest permanent road racing circuit in the country. The founding patrons are three of the most iconic names in American motorsport history, and the whole thing was just literally announced this month at the original Goodwood Festival of Speed. Here's what I want to leave you with, because I think the fact that both of these things are happening at the same time sort of deserves a moment of reflection. For a long time, if you wanted to experience the very best of what the global automotive world had to offer, you booked a flight. You went to Paris. You went to West Sussex. But that is changing. And I think it's changing because the American enthusiast car world has matured in a way that the rest of the world can no longer look past. We are leading the way yet again. And the depth of the collections here, the sophistication of the buyers, the level of enthusiasm among the general population, it has reached a level where the most prestigious events in the world are looking at the U.S. and seeing not just an audience, but a home. So it'll be very interesting to see. We're going to keep our eyes out for both of these events coming up. But in the meantime, don't go anywhere. Up next is the Destination Spotlight on New Jersey. I'm RJ Carey. This has been The Open Road here on RM World Travel. Drive on, America.
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2: Frank Sinatra, Yogi Berra, I could go on. And if you think about it, from the Thomas Edison Memorial Museum, Aviation Hall of Fame, Liberty Science Center, there's a lot to explore and learn in New Jersey, Ben. So I want you to start off by talking about the arts and cultural side of the state first, if you can.
11: Well, New Jersey is such a diverse state. We have the Skyland regions in the Northwest Hills, where the Appalachian Trail is, lots of hiking trails, lakes, rivers where you can boat, do rafting. And that's a beautiful region up there. And then we have the Gateway region, which is really the urban and business centers with great cities like Jersey City, Elizabeth, and Newark that is loaded with culture and historic entities and a great international cuisine dining scene. And then you have the central area, central New Jersey, where all of the farms and orchards and vineyards are, the greater Atlantic City region where the casinos and major headline entertainment is. And then you have the southern shore with beautiful beaches, tremendous boardwalks with amusement parks and water parks, and all the way down to the Wildwoods and historic Victorian Cape May. So the state is extremely diverse, and once you get outside the New York metropolitan area, it is a beautiful, beautiful green state.
3: It is indeed. It certainly earned the nickname the Garden State. I mean, I grew up in central Jersey, Ben, and I just remember, and I know it's still there every time I go back to visit, all the farm fresh food, all the stands, and now, of course, all the farm-to-table influences. So, Ben, since we're a travel show, I do want to throw out to our listeners just a few firsts that I'm particularly proud of the state. The first airplane passenger flight involved New Jersey in 1919. The first ferry service in the U.S. operated from New Jersey. It continues in operation today. The first submarine was built in Jersey. And New Jersey gave the world saltwater taffy. Thank you very much. So I'm curious, we always like to talk a little food. New Jersey has an amazing food scene. You just alluded to it. Is there a favorite New Jersey food that you enjoy most?
11: Favorite New Jersey food? Well, of course, we're the blueberry capital of the world. So yeah. When you're talking about fruit, blueberries
2: it's a good place to start.
11: And there are a lot of blueberry farms where you can go and pick your own blueberries. And that's a fun thing for families to do. But as far as the cuisine, you can get every international cuisine you possibly could want throughout New Jersey. And, you know, the iconic cities like Elizabeth, Jersey City, Newark have a very active dining scene.
2: Yeah, they do. Mm-hmm. I mean,
3: Jersey City is amazing right now.
2: But as I said, food, cultural, there's a big aspect. There's no question. You think about the theme parks, right? I mean, I just saw something this week. Six Flags, by the way. Next year, New Jersey will be number one. There's a new roller coaster coming there. It's going to break six world records. It's going to be the tallest you'll find anywhere in the world, nearly 385 feet. It's going to reach over 100 miles an hour. New Jersey gave us baseball, gave us football. So it is a state. What do you have a slogan? Little state, lot of wow? I mean, you bring a lot of wow.
11: Little state, lot of wow. That's our slogan.
2: I love it. Last question for you, Ben, for today. What do you say is the most patriotic way to celebrate this nation in New Jersey?
11: Well, New Jersey has a tremendous revolutionary history. It's known as the pathway of the revolution. 100 battles were fought on state soil. And one of the most pivotal battles, the Battle of Trenton, was fought, of course. And today's visitors can check out the Trenton Battle Monument. And there's lots of reenactments going on throughout the state. And It's one of the areas where there's a lot of historical.
2: A lot of history in that area.
11: Mm. A lot of history.
2: I want to give the website to folks for Mary's childhood state. visitnj.org. Visitnj.org. Ben, very nice to connect with you. Hopefully we'll do it in person at some point, okay?
11: Great talking to you. Thank you.
3: Thank you, Ben. Take care.
2: Enjoy your Saturday, okay, and weekend.
11: All right. Thanks, you too.
3: Take care.
11: I'm going down to the beach.
3: Enjoy. Enjoy. I'm jealous. Bye.
11: Bye-bye.
3: Take care.
2: Well, folks, as I said, visit NJ.org. 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
13: News this hour from Town Hall. I'm Jason Walker. President Trump deciding to hold off on ordering new strikes against Iran following discussions with Gulf allies. He says he had planned a major attack but opted for diplomacy after receiving input from the leaders of Qatar, Saudi Arabia, and the UAE. In the meantime, aboard Air Force One, the president says it is far better to handle things diplomatically.
14: Would I rather make a deal? I'm not looking to kill people. Because people die, a lot of people die, and we don't want that. So they asked us, Iran specifically, but the other three said we really... I asked Saudi Arabia, the king. I said, the crown prince, I said, what would you rather do? Would you rather have us do this or not? They said, we would much prefer a deal.
13: In the meantime, a growing number of military analysts now predicting the Iranian regime is on the path to extinction. Here's Bernie Bennett.
15: Those experts believe President Trump's airstrikes, blockades, and sanctions have severely weakened Iran's regime, reducing its military capabilities from a regional threat to a manageable nuisance amid internal fractures and economic collapse. Power outages, fuel shortages, hyperinflation, and protests signal the regime's impending doom, with failed attacks on U.S. forces and allies underscoring its desperation. Bernie Bennett reporting.
13: Moscow officials describing a bomb attack on a restaurant in the city as a brutal terrorist act. They do not know at this time who is responsible. On Capitol Hill, the Senate unveiling a short-term spending bill to avoid a government shutdown during the middle of the campaign season. That measure would keep federal agencies funded past the midterms through the 11th of December. Senate likely to vote on a measure before leaving Washington at the end of the week for its annual August recess. More on these stories, townhall.com.
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1: Thank you, Craig. Welcome back indeed. This is hour two of America's number one travel radio show, everyone, as we broadcast live via satellite to our now 630 weekly AM and FM stations across these United States. Well, it is just past 11 a.m. Eastern time. It is Saturday, August 1st. It is 2026, as I said last hour. Where has the year gone? And our latest preferred travel panel is how we will roll these next three segments. Mary, who's part of the PTP today?
2: It is indeed, and I will introduce them in just a second here, but I want to let everyone know that the topic today is convenience store gas stations, and really these are essential road trip destinations for so many travelers these days. So let's welcome Stephanie Stuckey, and she is the Chief Growth Officer with Stuckey's. Jeff Leonard, Vice President, well, he is a Vice President with the National Association of Convenience Stores, or NACS, and Al Hebert, but he is much better known to the world as the gas station gourmet.
1: Oh, so hello, everyone. Welcome to America's number one travel radio show.
3: Good morning.
1: Well, good morning to you. Nice to have all of you here. Stephanie, I am so happy you're joining us today. By the way, Jeff and Al,
3: I'm happy you're
1: here as well. But the reason, Stephanie, I say that, you know, my mother has a personal affinity for your family's locations. I can't tell you how many times she has asked me to stop by and buy her pecan, you know, while traveling somewhere that has a Stuckey's in the area. So for folks who don't know Stuckey's, your grandfather built the company pretty much on the famous pecan log rolls. I believe you had about 300 or some odd stores in the 70s. It's down to, I guess, 65 or so from what I've seen this, you know, today. But you also have a number of retailers across the country who sell your products. Now, the company went through a tough time after years of roadside success. It was sold. It did not bring the panacea that you and your family had hoped for. You bought it back from investors in 2019, which I'm so impressed by. I want you to talk about why preserving your family legacy was so important, and really, how's the business going today?
3: Well, thank you so much for including me. I love hearing that story about your mom. It is just such an honor to be part of this family business that has made road travel more fun thanks to pecan log rolls and rubber alligators and ashtrays shaped like toilets that say, put your butt here. You know, I love to say that Stuckey's was really the original roadside retail. Before there was TA, Love's, or Bucky's, there was Stuckey's. We're the OG of convenience store fun. And, you summed up the history very nicely. Thank you. You just gave a quick trip in the Wayback Machine and encapsulated some 89 years of history in a few minutes. So,
1: well,
3: good job.
2: Stephanie, really great job to you. And I want to get to Jeff and Al, but you just gave me a childhood memory of the rubber alligators on a road stop down to Florida in the 1970s. Oh, my gosh. Thank you. Jeff, you know, Stephanie's story speaks to a massive shift across the country. First of all, I do think there's a cultural pull to some of that nostalgia from years past, even with the younger generations kind of yearning for that. But convenience stores with gas stations are everywhere, or gas stations with convenience stores are everywhere. Are we seeing an industry-wide revival of some type of the highway stop where people want more memorable experiences rather than just a quick pit stop?
4: You guys are hitting everything on the head. First off, I've been on the road with Al. I've been on the road with Stephanie, and it's awesome. It's not quite as awesome talking about it with them, so find a way to go out on the road with them. It's amazing.
2: Okay, deal.
4: You're absolutely right. You can get gas, and we have done all kinds of consumer surveys looking at what do people look at. And obviously, people are strapped for cash. They still like price. But when we ask people, would you drive 5 minutes out of your way to go to the store you like more? More people would do that than to save 5 cents a gallon. And it's about the food. It's about the vibe. It's about, do they know you inside the store? And what Stephanie said, I mean, Stuckey's was the OG of what we're seeing with roadside now, where people consider the stop the destination. And that is wildly different than what it used to be, where it's like, okay, we have 5 minutes, go. And instead, it's like, relax. It was amazing. I just flew to Florida and flew to Jacksonville. And I'm on the jetway waiting to get on the plane. And in front of us is a family talking about Buc-ee's and the Buc-ee's they're going to visit. Mm-hmm. And then right behind us, they couldn't hear them. They're talking about going to Buc-ee's. And my wife is like, please don't talk to them. Please, just let's go on vacation.
1: But listen, Jeff, what you're saying is so true. Yeah. That's exactly what happened. And so, Al, I want to bring you into this conversation as well, because in many ways today, roadside convenience stores, they can be foodie destinations, no question. I mean, I'll give some examples of this for folks around the country. I mean, Royal Farms touts their world-famous chicken. Casey's General Stores recently said they're going to add 400 new stores over the next 3 years. Their food business is booming. They're known for their pizza. Now, we just mentioned Buc-ee's. We all know why that's a destination. Love's has many partnerships out there for their food offerings. And there's so many others. What are you seeing, you know, as you're out and about on the road? The food certainly continues to elevate. Wouldn't you agree?
5: Oh, without a doubt. You know, it's one of the things I've kind of been into lately is white linen restaurant quality food at a gas station. And, gosh, one of my favorites, it's a place called Cafe Toscano in Pocatello, Idaho. You go into the station, it's a regular convenience store, but then you go through a back door. Holy cow, it's an upscale restaurant. The waiters have black pants on, white shirt. They have an amazing menu. It's a great Italian food. I'm finding more of that. Of course, I am looking for it, so hopefully that's why I'm finding it. You'll find amazing food in nondescript convenience stores. Often they're places where, you know, someone might not stop in. But I always encourage people, look, no matter what it looks like, go inside that door and take a look around. Mm-hmm. I mean, it's incredible.
1: Yeah,
2: Pocatello, Idaho. Put that on your list, everybody.
1: I mean, I could tell Stephanie, you're
3: Idaho. I just mapped it out.
1: That's exactly.
2: I'm looking it up too, right as we speak.
3: I'm ready to go. It's 7 hours. I'm going.
1: but Al, what you're saying, I mean, you know, just it is sometimes you walk in and you get there those moments where you're like, oh my God, I'm at a gas station, I'm at a convenience store. We're going to get to that later in the show, what we actually call this. I know Mary wants to get into that, but there's so much we could talk about. You know, I know we've got Rudy also connected with us today. He's normally up in St. Paul, Minnesota. Today we have him in Chicago. He'll be joining us for the next segment as well. But what I am going to ask you all to do is, because we're going to soon hit our break, we need to get ready to go into that first commercial break. So I'm going to ask you all to stand by. When we come back, we will expand this conversation further. And then, you know, I hope you've all been briefed on the rapid fire part of the program. Mm-hmm. Our producers did a good job in getting you up to speed on the rapid fire. Stephanie, Jeff, and Al. Hope so.
5: Yeah.
1: All right. Well, we're going to see. If not,
2: well, they are now.
1: We've got one more segment to go to prepare for that. But
2: we have 10 minutes.
1: Right now, we are going to send things back down to Bobby there in Dallas at the Network Command Center. He can run some spots for us. Stay right where you are, everyone. A programming alert. We are now 3 segments away from the debut of the Cary commentary. That will happen later in the hour. But next, our preferred travel panel rolls on. We'll be back with the G-Block next.
0: 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We're coming right back.
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1: All right, as today's preferred travel panel moves right along in this August 1st broadcast, Mary and I welcome you back to the New York City area with us. 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
2: And 11 weeks from today, Robert and I will be on Malta in the southern Mediterranean, and some of our show fans will be there with us as well as we get ready for a 12-day cruise together. If you would like to be part of this spectacular trip that's going to happen as part of our alliance with Regent Seven Seas, just call Megan Garfield at Regent to book the special trip this October aboard Seven Seas Grandeur. It's going to take us from Malta to Athens, and along the way, we will visit Sicily, Lower Italy, Croatia, Montenegro, Turkey, and a few other ports in Greece as well.
1: You know, if you're lucky to put an exclamation point on your 2026 travels with a vacation you'll remember forever with us, the special savings Regent has extended to our listeners, they can be combined with any other deals that are out there. 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
2: Back to our show hotline and our preferred travel panel today. Staying with us, we have Stephanie Stuckey, Jeff Leonard, and Al Hebert.
1: Jeff, so I want to go this direction with you. You know, in your role, you get to keep, I'll call it a micro pulse, if you will, on just how these roadside convenience stores and rest stops, they really have evolved and are continuing to evolve right now. There's a lot of competition out there. We just mentioned some of them last segment. But, you know, talk about, you know, some of the biggest changes that you've seen across the industry and continue to see happening in various locations across the country.
3: It's really gone to food right now. 40 years ago, National Lampoon's Vacation, there was a line Clark Griswold said, "I'm so hungry I could eat the sandwich from the gas station." That was funny. maybe not so funny now. And what we've seen just in the last 20 years, 20 years ago, prepared food was about 12% of overall sales in a convenience store. Now it's about 28%. So it's more than doubled as a percent. That's not inflation. That's just overall percent. And then you're just seeing, like, because of the ability to do more in a small kitchen, the technology, you're seeing people that are coming out of culinary school and saying, hey, I could be a line chef, you know, fourth down the line in a white tablecloth place, or I can call my own shots and be in a gas station. We've seen food trucks go in there. I've been on the road with Al. We've had double lunches a couple places where you're driving through Louisiana and – some of these places, it's almost like, I don't mean to say this dismissive.
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16: Go through the door, the second door, and you're in a tablecloth restaurant. But is there like a complete kitchen there? They're not serving Twinkies on fancy plates.
17: Oh,
16: they're actually making stuff.
17: It's great Italian food. You're going to love it if you go. It's worth the trip. But it's
18: oh my gosh.
17: You know, you're inside a Chevron station. You go through a door, and you're inside of a very very nice. I hate to use the word fancy. Because down here in Cajun country, a lot of stuff is fancy to us, but it's a very fancy Italian restaurant.
16: Okay, with a full kitchen.
1: Rudy, we spend so much time traveling the world and traveling the U.S. and doing different things. I know Mary and I think we're going to have to incorporate into our Let's Go America tours some of these stops.
2: Yeah.
1: Well, listen, we're headed to Pigeon Forge, and I know Dolly Parton's getting into the business down in Nashville.
2: With her travel stops.
1: I don't know if the place is open. But Al, I'll take you this direction. You know, you are on the road all the time. You know, can you share with us some things that separate a standard quick stop kitchen from a true gas station gourmet destination?
17: Well, you know, for me, a lot of these folks, they're limited by what they can put in their kitchen. And I'm talking about, hoods, vents, things like that. So some places they don't fry, but to me, you know, something that's going to be like a gas station gourmet experience is something they prepare there. You know, it's not like it's not frozen. They make it, you know, for instance, I was in a little gas station Delcom, Louisiana, which you may not ever go through, but you guys travel a lot. Have you all had Crawfish Monica in New Orleans?
1: No, I've not.
17: Okay, no. So Crawfish Monica is developed in one of those fancy restaurants in New Orleans. I go into this little gas station called Hot Food Corner 2, and we're talking, and I did a story for Nats Magazine on it. And he said, well, you know, people love our Crawfish Monica. I'm like, what? You got Crawfish Monica here? That's almost like finding lobster in a gas station. You know, it was, and it's delicious and people love it. So I would say, you know, I believe that, Jeff hit it. You know, sometimes the places that look the worst on the outside are the best on the inside when it comes to food.
2: Yeah, that's great. So, which is often what
17: so
2: you
17: for
2: see.
17: Me, it's,
2: just,
17: it's, yeah.
2: Which is often what you see in restaurants around the world anyway. They often don't look so good on the outside, but they're great on the inside. And I'm sorry to cut you off. I just want to get to Jeff before we end this segment. Jeff, in your role representing thousands of brands and stores across the U.S., what's the most misunderstood aspect that you think or perception of the convenience store industry?
3: I think it's that, first off, related to gas prices. I think that they think that, gas prices, you make more per gallon than you tend to. The reason that there's been the move towards food is because of gas margins. You know, you make 10 cents a gallon, maybe 15 cents a gallon. So when I fill up, you make $1.50, maybe $2 if things are really good. But selling a sandwich, you can make more just because, you know, there's different margins in the restaurant business. So that's why we've seen that evolution towards that. And I think that's probably something that will continue as we see, you know, it's going to be a little bit more in the way of charging. There's, you know, fuel is still going to be around for a while, but it's really kind of evolved from
1: Stephanie,
3: don't go there for the gas, you go there for the food.
1: You got Stephanie, really quick with you. Give me the one thing you say separates a store that feels authentically nostalgic and welcoming from one that's dated, cluttered, and neglected.
18: Wow. Having something different and unique. And let me just add a second. It's the people. You want to feel welcome. And that's really hard in the C-store business. Getting good, reliable staff. But if you've got someone who's going to greet you as you walk in and treat you warmly, customers will overlook maybe an overflowing, you know, garbage can if they know that they're warm and they're welcome, they're received. Right. But yeah, just having something that's really unique and different. Oh my God, you've got gourmet coffee.
1: We love that. Listen, all right, panel, we are approaching our second break of the hour. We're going to ask you to stay right where you are. When we return, this conversation will continue. We'll go rapid fire. The debut of the Carrie Commentary is 20 minutes away, folks. Bobby's going to handle things there in Dallas for us for this bottom of the hour break, and we'll be back after these messages.
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1: This October 20th, Mary and I will be in Malta in the southern Mediterranean, and we're going to have a number of show fans there with us as we get ready for a 12-day cruise together. There are just two cabin suites left at this point for you to book this spectacular trip. It's happening because of our partnership with Region 7 Seas. So if you're looking to put an exclamation point on your 2026 travels with a trip that you'll remember forever, call Megan Garfield at Region today. Book this special 12-day cruise. Again, it's this October. It's aboard Seven Seas Grandeur from Malta to Athens. We're also going to Sicily, Lower Italy, Croatia, Montenegro, Turkey, and a number of other ports in Greece as well. So many of the places that we're going, their bucket list. The Regent team will deliver some of the best fun and entertainment you'll find in the cruise sector of travel, plus great food at around 10 different restaurants, all mixed with such an array of culture. Go to our show website, rmworldtravel.com. You'll see the banner for the 2026 cruise atop the homepage. It includes a phone number for Megan as well. Make your reservation and come travel with us this October 20th through November 1st in the Southern Med.

0: With SRN News, I'm Jason Walker. President Trump deciding to hold off on ordering new strikes against Iran. That follows discussions with Gulf allies, Qatar, Saudi Arabia, and United Arab Emirates. Senators unveiling a short-term spending bill to avoid a government shutdown during the midterms. The measure would keep federal agencies funded past the elections through at least December 11th. The Senate is likely to vote on the measure before leaving Washington later for its August recess. In Topeka, Kansas voters are set to decide Tuesday whether to elect state Supreme Court justices rather than have the governor appoint them. Supporters call it a pro-democracy change, and they're hoping the elections will move the court to more conservative values. SRN News.
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10: All right, the Q&A rapid. Well, thank you very much. The Q&A rapid fire. It's generally a lot of fun. It's interesting. It generates a lot of feedback from our listeners, which is something we enjoy. So, Mary, Rudy, or I, we're going to throw out a topic. We want you to share the first thing you think of without hesitating, and we're going to stay formatically, you know, here within the convenience store and gas stations, if you will. So, respectful of having you here today with us, Stephanie, we'll ask everyone this question and start with you. What's your favorite Stuckey's food, Stephanie?
11: Pecan log roll.
10: Mmm. Okay. All right. So, all right. So there you go. Al?
11: It's our signature confection.
10: Al?
12: Okay. Meatball stew. You won't find that north of St. Landry Parish, Louisiana, but God, I love that. It's the best.
10: By the way, we're trying to stay in the Stuckey's family on that, Al. But all right,
12: I'm sorry, Stuckey's.
11: Help us out.
10: Okay. All right. Jeff, do you have one?
13: Oh, you have to go with a pecan or pecan, however you pronounce it. It's good both ways.
10: But, see, I know I'm going to say, Stephanie, hunky-dory. I mean, it's Cracker Jack-like, but no peanuts. You put in the pecan and the almonds.
9: I like the hunky-dory.
11: We make it by hand. We make the caramel from scratch.
12: Wow.
11: Thank you. Virtual high five.
9: And you know what?
11: I'll send you a bag.
9: I would like to personally invite all three of you to come traveling with us forever.
10: Well, Mary, this is good news. Yeah. I have my physical. I'm in really good health. So the fact is I can now eat the hunky-dory. It's good.
9: All right. So the next question, and I guess, you know, I know all three of you do this for a living. So try to put yourself maybe in the brain of the average consumer who is stopping. What is the single most important wow factor inside the four walls of a convenience store that virtually will guarantee somebody is going to buy something instead of just using the restroom and getting gas?
10: Jeff?
13: Well, I think it's important to start with the restroom. About one-third of customers start there. And if that experience isn't good, people need to think about that as the front door. And if you walk in the bathroom and it's like, ooh, that wasn't very good, why are they going to buy your food? Mm. So it's really, really critical to when you walk out of the bathroom, when a customer walks out of the bathroom. Oftentimes you also kind of put the stuff you don't know what to sell. You don't know to sell. You put it there, you know, the oil, all that other stuff. That's the showcase. That's the opportunity to say, we're all about food, signage, directions, all that stuff.
9: All right, restroom. So, Stephanie.
11: Store layout. I think right when you walk in, what is it that you see? If you've got your best display, your best products, something that's unique and different right when they walk in, because that's their first impression. It's got to be right in front of them or right to the right, because that's pretty much where people veer. And put the restrooms way at the back so they have to walk through all your merchandise and all your products before they get to the restroom.
9: Smart. Al?
11: That's a pro tip.
12: You know, restrooms. I mean, I've had more than one mom say, if I go into the restroom and it's dirty, we don't eat.
9: Yeah.
12: So restrooms are key, you know, very key. And also the smell of the food.

0: corner.
1: But, Jeff,
0: more something to get you off the highway. Yeah.
1: Jeff or Stephanie, any comments on that?
2: Yeah, well, it's really tough.
3: I think social media is powerful.
1: Jeff first, then Stephanie.
2: Okay. Just real quick, like Tiger Market in Charlottesville, great, great food. But they have hot. So for the highway sign, do you put Tiger Market? Do people know what it is? Or do you tell them it's a gas station because people are exiting on the highways? So there's definitely a branding issue. And I think also I will defer to Stephanie on the social media element, too. How do you tell your story?
1: Stephanie?
4: Mm.
3: Yeah, there's just a lot of sites where and groups out there of people who love to road trip, and these word of mouth special places can really get traction. And so if you don't have the budget for a billboard, which can be very expensive, or exterior signage, if you can just make sure the buzz is out there and people are communicating, there's all sorts of Reddit threads. I belong to every one of them.
1: All
3: Facebook
1: right. Really? I'm going to ask you this very quick. Really quick, I just need 10-second answers. One road trip survival item every gas station must sell. Stephanie?
3: Oh.
1: I got to go.
3: Car charger.
1: Jeff?
2: Oh, big drinks.
1: Big drinks. Al?
5: Big drinks and convenient food to eat in the car.
1: Okay. Well, listen, mm-hmm. This has been a lot of fun with all three of you. Thank you very much for being part of the program today. Enjoy the weekend, and we'll talk to all of you soon. Look forward to a road trip with you at some point,
4: too. Yeah, thank you, guys.
5: Let's do it.
3: Let's road trip.
4: A lot of fun. All right, in about 10 minutes, it's about to happen, everybody. Robert and I are going to debut the newest show segment. It's called the Carrie Commentary. But up next, Rudy looks into when the airport is the destination.
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2: 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Well, there are lots of airports in this country most of us don't know about. They're smaller airports that mainly serve smaller private planes, but they're often worth a visit just for their offerings, says our next guest. Grant Boyd is a private pilot and business aviation professional with a passion for writing. And in a recent article in Flying Magazine, he chose 7 airports that are destinations in themselves. We don't have the luxury of time for all 7. Let's mention a couple. Grant, welcome to the show. I like Halter. That's H-A-L-T-E-R. I like Halter Ranch, if only for its wine component. Tell us about that, won't you?
3: Yeah, Halter Ranch is a beautiful property up in Northern California, up there in wine country, obviously, as you mentioned, being one of the main drivers for pilots wanting to fly in there. It's a fun little airport. It used to be a private airstrip, and they have this winery there that you can either visit by car, just like you would any other wine property, but it has the unique offering of allowing private pilots to be able to fly their planes into the property as well as stay the night, which is pretty exciting. As you alluded to, there's a lot of different airports across the country. There's actually about 20,000 airports, both privately and publicly owned. So there's a lot and a lot of opportunity for pilots to find cool places to fly and enjoy themselves.
2: Well, you wrote that Halter Ranch also has a tasting room and restaurant. How about Gaston's White River Resort in Lakeview, Arkansas?
3: Yes, this is personally one of my favorite fly-in destinations. This part of the country is just beautiful, teeming with trout fishing and, you know, outdoor recreation opportunities galore. And that's one of Gaston's main draws, is the trout fishing. The runway itself is parallel to the White River, and there's a restaurant just above that river where you can taste the catch of the day, but also if you do happen to catch some trout of your own, they'll prepare it however you like. So it's a really cool property.
2: I love these airports with restaurants and, in one case, a winery. All right, there is Harris Ranch, and it's known for having one of the more narrow runways to fly into. It's 30 feet wide. I guess that's interesting, but there's also one other main attraction. What is that?
3: Yeah, so if you don't want to test your skills alone and try out the 30-foot wide runway, there's also a steakhouse there. So another airport that has an acclaimed restaurant on the field. But what's interesting about Harris Ranch, people out in California may know this, that it's one of the largest cattle ranches in the country. So the beef that they produce there, farm to table, you can fly in as well as drive into the restaurant and experience that. And it's just a really cool vibe, very, cattle decorations and all of those different things that really make it a destination restaurant in of itself.
2: I just got what you said. You said it's one of the largest cattle ranges in the United States, right? Or in California.
3: That's my understanding. Yes. So, quite thousands of head of cattle there.
2: Then in my neck of the woods in the Midwest in Oshkosh, Wisconsin, yes, there's a town called Oshkosh, there is the Whitman Regional Airport, where every year in July there's a huge fly-in, and I gather it's the most it's the busiest airport in the United States during those several days where there's an air show and there's a great museum there of everything aviation. Yep.
3: That's correct. And this year there were more than 734,000 attendees to the air show, a week-long celebration of aviation, drew in more than 10,000 aircraft. So it's really hard to put it into scope if you've never been there. Words and pictures hardly do it justice. It's a tremendous place both for pilots as well as those just somewhat interested in aviation. It's just one of those things that you really have to experience yourself.
2: I've never been to the air show there, but 250,000 visitors there. Let me tell you, a lot of people take campers because that's very, very difficult to find a place to stay. That's in Oshkosh. It's Whitman Regional Airport. Grant Boyd is a private pilot and business aviation professional who often writes about aviation. You can find his article headline, When the Airport is the Destination, by going to flyingmag.com. Grant, really, really interesting. I did not know that private airports had a lot of these trimmings. Thank you so much for joining us.
3: Thank you so much. I really appreciate being on the show.
2: We'll be right back.
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0: Forward, well, you're really moving backwards. 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I'm going to start us off. I'm going to ask you this question. 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
4: Beautiful.
0: Boca Raton Resort in Club that's down in Florida.
4: I love that one.
0: Yeah, that has travelers covered top to bottom, right?
4: Yeah.
0: Think of all the top resorts in Arizona or somewhere like the Broadmoor in Colorado Springs, the Wynn in Las Vegas. Anyway, I could go on with so many others that we've experienced, like Ashford Castle in Ireland, Waldorf Astoria in Cancun. But I'm bringing this up because the real answer to the question, where do you think you'll find the best hotel or resort accommodations in travel these days? Well, it very well could be not on land, but at sea, okay? You know, we're partnering with Regent Seven Seas Cruises, and folks, the level of luxury they offer, the wide range of onboard activities and top-level entertainment, combined with all the excursions they offer, the state-of-the-art modern spa, plus, depending on the suite, you'll get a butler, and the truly outstanding restaurants, like 10 of them, you know, excellent steakhouse, French, Italian, Asian, the grand dining room, and more. What I'm saying is they are every bit on par with what you'll find at a land-based resort, and in many cases more. And I can underscore this point in a larger way than just one company that we're connected to by the fact that Four Seasons and Ritz-Carlton have moved into the cruise sector of travel. And you'll see other successful companies is offering their own version of elite travel. Mary, I'm thinking of our former longtime partner, Seabourn. Mm-hmm. There's Explorer Journeys now, Silver Sea, Crystal, Cunard, and others. So my carry commentary at this point for August 1st, seriously look to the sea if you want to find the best hotel or resort accommodations these days that are out there.
4: Yeah, I actually agree with you. I've really turned over on this one after all of luxury cruising that we've been doing, but it's a different model. You have your same staff looking after you each day. You really get to know them. They really get to know your needs. I would agree, actually. So for my portion of today's carry commentary, I'm going to toss something out that I think is going to benefit everyone who's listening to this, but it's certainly my opinion, and that's the case for slowing down when you travel. Now, I appreciate for people who are ardent planners that this might be a challenge, but hear me out on this. I've evolved, I think, you know, Robert, because we've been traveling with this show for the better part of 12 years now after taking on the main hosting duties, and even back to when we created it 22 years ago. My point, the vast majority of the time, read that as probably 95% of the time, wouldn't you say? I mean, 95%, yeah. I would say that we are always scheduled, which is fine, always. Right? But we, you know, we take what we do seriously. We enjoy what we do, but we took a week off in May. And other than a few advanced train reservations, we made no restaurant reservations, no attraction reservations in advance, nothing. And I personally really found that lack of any sort of advanced planning, not only relaxing and liberating, it was invigorating.
0: Oh, I agree with you 100%. We had such a
4: like,
0: good time.
4: What are we doing here? Yeah. We found restaurants spontaneously. You got a recommendation by talking to a local shop owner in Sorrento. It was a perfect restaurant. We've been to Rome, thankfully, many times. So this time we skipped all of the major attractions. We found old historic neighborhoods where locals dine. We hung out at the same cafe in a little town in the Lazio region every morning with the locals, and we just people watched. There was no stress other than having to decide between espresso or cappuccino.
0: They were really tough decisions.
4: And which pastry we were going to have. And I feel like that reduction in all that constant noise of getting up early every morning and the logistics that happen with such an overly scheduled trip, I didn't miss it. I would encourage everyone. I mean, I think if you haven't been to a destination and you're going for the first time, you want to try to pack a lot of things in. But there's so many social media forums that make you feel guilty, I think. We join these forums and people say, oh, if you haven't gone here, you haven't seen the destination. I don't agree with that. And I think that maybe just pick one day. that you have just no plans and watch what happens. I don't think you'll regret it at all.
0: So there's the commentary.
4: It was eye-opening. It was a good reminder that you really just need to slow down,
0: I think, listen up, type A's.
4: Yeah, there and I'm a type A. Yeah. So if I can do it, anyone can do it.
0: So, folks, listen, you can trust as we do more of these Carrie commentary segments in the future. We'll mix it up with more ideas, insights, opinions, and thoughts, as Mary said earlier. But for today, we're going to leave it there. Until we are back with you on Monday with our daily travel commentaries, and again here next Saturday, August 8th at 10 a.m. Eastern Time. Special thanks to all of our guests who appear on the show today with Mary, me, and Rudy. 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
18: News this hour from Town Hall. I'm Jason Walker. President Trump says he will pause any strikes against Tehran.
19: There's a deal on Hormuz, and then there will be a deal on the nuclear, or you might call it the denuclearization of Iran. I call it the denuclearization of Iran.
18: And he adds he had planned a major attack, but opted for diplomacy after receiving input from the leaders of Qatar, Saudi Arabia, and United Arab Emirates. An attack on a rally in Pakistan. More from correspondent Karen Chamis.
20: At least 14 people have been killed by a suicide bomber at an anti-militant rally in Pakistan. The attack on Sunday took place in Kabul, a town in the Swat Valley in Pakistan's northwest, where demonstrators had gathered near a police station. They were chanting anti-militant slogans and demanding peace, according to officials. Pakistan's President Asif Ali Zardari and Prime Minister Shehbaz Sharif condemned the bombing, expressing deep sorrow over the loss of life. I'm Karen Shamas.
18: Congressional Budget Office analysts are confirming now that Republican complaints about Democrats' prescription drug pricing plan. Here's correspondent Ken Lorman with the latest on that story.
21: House Committee Chairman Jody Arrington, Brett Guthrie, and Jason Smith say a new CBO analysis shows the Medicare drug pricing provisions in former President Biden's so-called Inflation Reduction Act failed to generate promised savings. Republicans point to CBO findings that Medicare Part D costs rose sharply, contributing to an estimated $700 billion increase in projected deficit spending.
18: Senators unveiling a short-term spending bill to avoid a government shutdown during the middle of the campaign, measured agencies funded through December 11th. More on these stories, townhall.com.
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32: 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Greg in Dallas, Texas, how the heck are you? Welcome home, brother. Welcome.
33: Oh, hey, thank you, man. Not too bad. I am trying not to melt. It's been incredibly hot out here this past week.
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32: 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Yeah, go for it.
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32: Yeah, I was able to take a sip of that blackout coffee because you had a little bit longer spiel than you normally have. But we're going to get started. Let's get ready to rock and roll. Guys, we have a great program for you coming up. You've got me for the half hour. A couple things I want to go over with you. We're going to get into that right now. AWR Hawkins will be here at the bottom of the hour. Next hour coming up, we have a gentleman. Well, Rob Pincus will be here for the hour, but he'll be with me for the first 15 minutes discussing what we're going to talk about for the remainder of the hour, which is a man in New York who was under indictment for about 12 felonies because he lives under a tyrant, ladies and gentlemen, and it will anger you. And it's just it's an example, and he will be at a, as you know, normally I don't put anybody that's under indictment or under investigation on the program. That's for a lot of different reasons. I don't want somebody to say something that might get them in trouble or harm their case going down the road, because this is public record here, and it's out there. It can be used. But his attorney will be here as well, his attorney Kevin. And we'll explain all that in the next hour, but you don't want to miss it. It's going to make you... Those of you who live in New York, we're talking specifically Albany here, and you're listening in Albany, New York, you don't want to miss that hour, so make sure to stay tuned at the top of the next hour. It's going to be a mind-bending hour for sure. Ladies and gentlemen, let's get started here. What happened at that In-N-Out Burger in Twin Falls, Idaho, this past this weekend is one of those stories that, you know, they always shake you. You don't like to hear this stuff, and it does happen all too frequently. And I actually contemplated not even talking about it. Why? Because, well, I have to talk about it briefly. I'll do that here in this segment. And might touch on it again in the roundtable, because none of this has anything to do with your gun rights. The other side tries to make it about your gun rights. We know that to be the case. But let's just go here and get real. It was just like any other ordinary Saturday afternoon, right, for those in Idaho and Twin Falls. People grabbing lunch, you know, hanging out with their kids. You know, a lot of excited employees, because this In-N-Out had just opened. I think it had been open for about a week. So they were excited to be there, and if you've ever had an In-N-Out burger, I guarantee you Twin Falls was excited to have an In-N-Out, because In-N-Out's the best as far as I'm concerned. You know, a lot of cars in the drive-thru, and then in a split second, as is always the case, pure evil shows up with a rifle. Now, expect to hear all about that from the anti-gunners because of what's coming up with the Supreme Court we've been talking about for a while. No doubt they'll try to use that. It'll all be for naught, but they're going to. But the authorities said the gunman opened fire at the crowded restaurant. He killed three. At last check before the show, that's where I found it to be, too. Seven others wounded before he died from what cops said was a self-inflicted gunshot wound. Investigators are saying that he acted alone. There was no other threat to the community, and they're still working to determine a motive, which will take a while. But before we go any further, you've got to remember what matters the most, and that's three people. Innocent people are gone. And seven others, if not more, hurt, and hopefully nobody else passes away as a result of this loser. And sadly, there are families that are now planning funerals instead of family dinners as a result of, yet again, another sick 24-year-old loser madman. In-N-Out employee just simply went to work and never went home. It's a terrible deal, and all of us at Armed American Radio offer our prayers to the families and to the first responders and everybody else. But there's a twist to this story that becomes critically important for those of us who talk about the Second Amendment every single day. And that's because, and I have to be honest with you, most mainstream media is covering this, but they're covering it because they absolutely have to, because it was caught on film. But an armed, law-abiding citizen returned fire on the attacker. And it was all caught on film. Using a silenced weapon, I believe, was an FN. Suppressed. And an off-duty police officer also, and they are being hailed as heroes that they are for going after the gunfire and cornering the madman and stopping the remainder of what would have been just an absolute slaughter. Yet again, a law-abiding citizen, and that just blows up the other side's narrative. So according to Police Chief Matthew Hicks, those actions helped divert the shooter away from the restaurant, preventing even more deaths and injuries. That is absolutely 100% true. But think about it. You know, this guy was not, he's been identified. We'll get there in just a moment. He wasn't looking for 15 minutes of fame. He just was there like anybody else. He wasn't likely trying to become a social media hero. Just an ordinary American who suddenly finds himself standing in the middle of a nightmare that unfolds right before his eyes. He had to make a decision. He could run, he could hide, or he could fight. He chose to fight. Now, to be fair, I don't know exactly what happened every single second. I don't really have to know. I don't know exactly how many rounds were fired and by whom, but We'll never know how many lives were saved. That's something we'll never know. But what we can tell you is it was countless, no doubt about it. And anyone who tells you that they do or they know anymore, they're just getting ahead of it like the TV pundits do. They don't know crap until everything's reported. And there's likely a lot that's not being said right now. It will come out fairly quickly because this scumbag is where he belongs, and that's taking a dirt nap in hell. But we do know what the police chief has already told us, that the armed citizen and the off-duty trooper, the Idaho trooper, interrupted that attack and helped prevent additional casualties, which is huge. That's extraordinary. Because in a situation like that, folks, every second counts, not minutes, seconds. The average patrol officer can't just show up. Cops can't just be there. They'll tell you that. Now, there was an off-duty cop that was there, thank God, but it took other law enforcement time to get there, as is always the case. Thankfully, there were two armed, say, one civilian and one off-duty cop, as we said. Cops respond as fast as they can, but it's usually always after the fact. It's after the violence has already started. And that's not a criticism of law enforcement. It's just a reality. The first responder at every active shooting is the person who is already there. That's you, or in this case, these two individuals. Hopefully it never happens to you, but thankfully they were there because countless lives were saved. That's exactly what happened. But, you know, you and I both know what's coming tomorrow. It hasn't been too loud right now, but it will. Maybe it probably already has by the time you're hearing this, but the usual talking points are going to come out. We need another gun law. We need another restriction. We need another ban. This is why the Supreme Court can't find these guns. These guns have to be banned. We're going to hear it all day long. It's just what they do. But here's a real simple question for those clowns. What law stopped this guy yet again before he pulled the trigger? What law? None. What regulation worked? What prevented him? Was there a sign that prevented him from walking into the parking lot? I don't know. It wouldn't have stopped him anyway. If you think it would, you're stupid. What magazine capacity law stopped this idiot? What gun-free zone sign changed the heart of the killer? None. The answer is, I would, you know, say maybe painfully obvious, because it is painfully obvious. It's obvious to me. It's painfully obvious to the other side. Because the answer is none of them. Because criminals don't obey any gun laws. How much more do we need to know? Time after time after time. They don't, and they never will. If they did, they wouldn't be criminals. The law-abiding citizen who returned fire, what about him? He's the one that followed the law. He followed Idaho law, thankfully. Thank God. And he chose, really, to accept what is an enormous responsibility, and that was to carry a firearm. He didn't create the violence. He responded to it. That's the distinction. And there's a lot to talk about going on there. We'll talk about it in greater detail, likely in the roundtable. We'll probably talk a little bit about it somewhat with AWR Hawkins coming up. But what's really important to point out, ladies and gentlemen, as is always the case, the other side will never acknowledge it. But you know what? NBC reporting it. All the major outlets are reporting it. We can't lose sight of this one simple truth. Evil chose the parking lot at the In-N-Out. Guess who else showed up? Courage, a law-abiding citizen, and an off-duty trooper. Courage showed up. An individual who chose to carry a firearm lawfully made a huge difference today and or this weekend and saved countless lives. When we come back, we'll break down some more issues because it dovetails well with what I was talking about on Friday, back right after this. Armed American Radio listeners, you already know the name. It's Blackout Coffee. 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
32: 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Involved in a lot of court battles right now. The NRA's got your back, so please join. It's $35 for 1 year. It's a no-brainer. And by the way, speaking of, it's not the NRA, but NRA reminds me of the conventions because I do the NRA conventions. But the Gun Owners of America convention was this weekend in Des Moines, Iowa. I was unable to go, but lots of my friends were there. And many of them are returning home today, which is why we didn't even bother them to come on the program, let them get home safely and all that fun stuff. Then we'll catch up with them and find out how much fun they had at that convention. And this is a good time to mention that I know a couple of them had the silent bags, the Faraday bags, SLNT.com. I have them for, they're perfect for the conventions and things like that, or just going to hotels. Or if you travel, you want to keep your phone safe, your computer safe, make sure to check out Silent, SLNT.com/AAR. Buy the starter pack. It's inexpensive, and it will give you something for your phone, et cetera, that you can have with you, and you drop that. 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Nobody can geofence at these things, hotels. Nobody can break into anything, okay? CIA can't find you. It's the people who designed it. It was designed by people who didn't want to be found. because their lives depended on it, and they work, and I know that because I've used them for years. Check them out, SLNT, silent.com/AAR. I was going to move in a different direction, and I decided when we ended that last segment to go back to this, because I was talking about the In-N-Out, and the reason I'm kind of switch gears here, or gears to me anyway, stay on the same topic. That's switching gears for me because I had intended to talk about something different briefly, but I think it's too important. We were talking about how you make that enormous responsibility to carry a firearm for your own personal protection and self-defense. Look, most people who carry a firearm will never, ever, ever pull it. And millions of us carry firearms every day. I was forced to pull it once, and I became one of those statistics because I never had to pull the trigger. My gun did exactly what it was designed to do without my having to pull the trigger, and that was deter two criminals from continuing their approach to me. Worked perfectly. Thank God I didn't have to squeeze the trigger, but I would have. I was going home that day at their expense if I had to. And I'm pretty sure they knew that. That's why they decided to go a different direction. So I go back to the individual in Idaho who made that same decision and accepted that responsibility to carry that firearm. And the other side likes to talk about how it never happens. This never happens. It rarely happens, except it does happen. And we'll talk about that with Dr. Lott coming up this week. He's got numbers to back that up and prove it. We've had this conversation with him in the past on the show. But we will discuss that because, yeah, ladies and gentlemen, it does happen. And when it happens just like that. Just like that, in an instant. This guy didn't create the violence. He responded to the violence. And that's important to point out. It's worth discussing. Because the media loves to ridicule or ignore the phrase, good guy with a gun. We've all heard it. They mock it. They dismiss it. They treat it like it's some kind of, you know, gun nut world fantasy until it happens. And it happens hundreds of thousands of times, if not millions of times annually in this country. When an actual armed citizen actually intervenes during an actual mass shooting, not something made up by the gun violence archives, but that part of the story gets a fraction, if any, of the attention. But gun rights have been in the news so much, I was shocked when I pulled my first search earlier today, and NBC was reporting it right up top. And it was interesting that just about every outlet I saw mentioned the same thing. And they didn't disparage it. Why? That's really important to talk about. Because they couldn't. Because it happened. Because they saw it. It was right there. Now, in days gone by, in a bygone era, they would have. It would have been just a huge lie of omission. But not with this stuff now. This I'm holding up for those of you that aren't watching my phone. Not with social media. Not anymore. It's impossible to ignore. They can't ignore it. It blew up their narrative. Just watch how the anti-gunners handle it. It's pretty predictable. We know what they're going to do. But yeah, when something like this happens, it really does. It blows up their preferred narrative, something we've talked about on this program for years. Now look, every situation is different. Mine was different. And in many cases, an armed citizen might not be able to intervene. Maybe it's not in their best interest to intervene. Maybe more harm can come. Here's the problem. It's a split-second decision, and those decisions carry tremendous risk. And there are times, of course, when protecting your family and escaping might absolutely be the right decision at that time, depending on your current situation. You got a baby with you in a shopping cart, and you can get away. It's probably best to do so if you can do so safely. But there are times when ignoring the threat is impossible. You can't. You have to make that decision. But here's the thing that, yet again, Idaho points out and proves. We've said this for years. It's not law-abiding citizens. It's not you and I that are the problem. Not the people that are legally carrying firearms. We're the ones that are overwhelmingly the law-abiding people doing nothing but trying to protect innocent life, not take it, unless we have to. And in the bigger picture, it goes back to the heart of the Second Amendment and why the Second Amendment exists. Because the other side wants you to believe that, well, the Second Amendment wasn't written because the founders thought about using it to stop a robbery. It was more for because everybody had guns for hunting. It was, you know, you had to be part of the military, all the nonsense Okay, look, and this reminds us every single time this happens, and it happens frequently. It wasn't written for sporting clays, folks. It wasn't written because target shooting is enjoyable, and it is. It's fun. They're fun activities. But that's not the constitutional purpose for the Second Amendment, even though the other side likes to say it is. It's not. The Second Amendment recognizes the inherent right of us to defend ourselves, our families, and our communities when innocent life is at stake. For what reason? The founders knew this. Evil exists, ladies and gentlemen. It existed in Twin Falls. It still exists in Twin Falls, even though this clown is dead. There's evil everywhere. It existed before this. It exists today, and it's going to exist tomorrow. It will always exist. So the question isn't whether evil exists. It's whether we retain the ability to defend ourselves when it appears without warning and without question, because we have the inherent right to do so. We shouldn't have to fight our own government for that right. But we do every single day. Owning a firearm, as we've talked about before, you know, you make that decision to carry a gun. You got to check your ego. You got to check your machismo, your bravado. That's not what it's about. It's not about pretending to be an action hero of sorts. It's not about posting pictures online, although I've done it. We all love our guns. We post pictures of ourselves with our guns. I don't tend to do that much anymore, but a lot of people do. It's an enormous responsibility, and it means staying trained. It means understanding the law in the state you're in. And it means really developing really good, sound judgment, ladies and gentlemen. So if that time happens, you know how to react instinctively. It means recognizing, and this is kind of tough to say, but it's true, that your firearm is there for the worst day of your life. That's when you're going to need it. But it's also there for the best day of your life, because some of the best times I've had in my life were with my firearm.
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18: With SRN News, I'm Jason Walker. The Senate unveiling a short-term spending bill to stave off a government shutdown during the middle of the campaign season. It would keep federal agencies funded beyond the midterms through at least December 11th. A vote in the Senate likely later this week. President Trump has decided to hold off on ordering new strikes against Iran following discussions with a number of Gulf allies. He says he had planned a major attack but opted for diplomacy after receiving input from Saudi Arabia, Qatar, and the United Arab Emirates. Wildfires in eastern Washington state forcing the evacuation of 60,000 people in the Spokane area, including patients at a VA hospital. Fire has destroyed at least 600 homes, businesses, and other structures. SRN News.
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32: 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Grab that discount and free shipping. Welcome back to the show. Yeah, welcome back to the show. Welcome back to the show. Welcome back to the show, ladies and gentlemen. We got a lot going on here in the background. If you're watching on your screens, you saw that it stated that we'll be back in 21 after. It's been busy back here behind the scenes. We'll have AWR's picture up for those of you that like to watch the program here in just a couple seconds. But in the meantime, guys, make sure I've got Blackout Coffee going on right here in this mug. My little dog woke me up at 3:30 this morning and wanted to eat, and, well, she'd never let me go back to sleep because we had some thunder and it scares her. So Blackout Coffee has been a godsend. Greg, this is the time. I haven't had to ask you this in a week. How many cups of Blackout Coffee, knowing what I just told you, do you think I had not just to start my day but throughout the day today?
33: I'm going to go with at least 3.7, almost 4.
32: A pot and a half, man.
33: That's a pretty good number.
32: I don't know. I got it going through my veins right now. Thank God I do. Blackoutcoffee.com/AAR, ladies and gentlemen. You, too, can stay awake on Blackout Coffee. Let's go to AWR Hawkins, Breitbart News. Our dear friend, AWR, welcome in, brother. How are you, man?
17: Doing great. Great to be with you.
32: Well, let's keep the conversation going. You probably weren't listening to the first half, as I know you were traveling and you're busy this week. But we're talking about the In-N-Out shooter, and, of course, we have, yet again, you know, what the left hates, AWR. And that's, wow, a law-abiding citizen and an off-duty cop join forces and stop. You know, we'll never know how many lives were saved, but I want your take on this.
17: Oh, yeah, I mean, particularly the armed citizen. I mean, yes, thank goodness for the off-duty officer, too. Don't get me wrong, but
32: right.
17: I love seeing a good guy with a gun step up and do what's got to be done. And it was beautiful. It's a great reminder. You know, you got to stay armed, but not only armed. You have to stay alert. You have to take in your environment, pay attention. And, you know, this guy exemplified all those things.
32: What do we know about him? And I know you've been doing a lot of research on this. I've seen your work today on this as this was unfolding from yesterday through today. What do we know about the armed citizen? Is there anything you can tell us other than, you know, that he was there? What else do we know? Any particulars that you can give us?
17: I don't know anything. I mean, I know from looking at the video, it almost looked like he may have had a suppressed handgun. But I can't tell if it was suppressed or if it was just a long barrel, because everything I've seen is fuzzy or grainy, I should say.
32: What I heard, and it was confirmed by two other people, so I'll say this, I mentioned it in the previous two segments, that it was a suppressed FN.
17: Okay.
32: Which would make sense if you go back and look at it, and if you watch the video, it would also account, because he did get rounds off. Now, I don't know any other details. I don't know if any rounds were successful. I don't know. But I do know that the returning gunfire, well, took the killer off of his mark. That much I do know.
17: Yeah, the witness said that the killer had to seek cover.
32: Right.
17: When that guy was firing at him. And so that may have been when that guy and the off-duty trooper were firing together. I don't know. But the witness says that when the law-abiding citizen began firing on the killer. The killer had to take cover. So that definitely, I mean, no matter how you slice it, he had to have saved lives.
32: Oh, there's no question about it. Now, like I mentioned previously, we're not going to know how many lives were saved. But it,

0: of these where they've never reported it, eh, Dubs? They've never reported it. Now they are because they have to, right?
1: Right. No, it is good. Even if, as you say, their hand is forced, even if that's the truth, at least the hand is now forced. So it's good to have it covered, because people with common sense, when they read this, there's going to be somebody who wasn't armed yesterday who is going to be
0: right.
1: armed tomorrow, because they're going to go, I am not going to be the victim.
0: Yeah, this might sound like a crazy question, but I wonder, and I'm kind of just thinking out loud here, and I'll ask it of you. We really don't know, but I'm going to guess that this likely changes a reporter's mind or two when they report on this, because their hand was in fact forced. It might likely force an honest reporter to have to do some soul searching here. Could that be true? Could that be true, or am I just being overly optimistic?
1: Well, I mean, I think you're being optimistic. I don't know if that's overly. I mean, I think there's a chance what you're saying is true, but you have to hope. You have to hope, because the bottom line is you want more good people armed, even if they were formerly naysaying reporters. If they change their mind and they're armed now, that is good for everyone around them. And so you have to hope that it happens.
0: Yeah, it would be nice, because both of us know people whose minds have been changed. I think of the politician in Ohio, Michael DuBose, who voted against Ohio's concealed carry law 3 years in a row, and then through no fault of his own was attacked on his way home after he got back from voting no on bills in Columbus. He was attacked at gunpoint by three people. He completely changed his tune. And I'm proud to say that Michael DuBose and I, while he was a Democrat from South Cleveland, and this shocks people, he was a black guy, and he and I became very, very good friends because his mind was changed. And his vote later helped bring concealed carry to Ohio because of that happening. And I know he changed a lot of minds, because we helped him and about 20 of his family and friends get training because their minds were changed. Now, I don't know that the reporter or anybody else in a position of authority would admit that. I would like to think an honest reporter would write a piece and say, you know what, this changed my position. Because, A-Dubs, if more people in that business started reporting the facts, and by that I mean just reporting the stories, it would change people's mindset on guns in this country and the right to own and carry them, wouldn't it? If the narrative were different, if the script were flipped, wouldn't that matter?
1: Oh, yeah. Well, because people would then see that guns are used to save lives far more often than they are used to take innocent lives. I mean, it's not even close. The use, justifiable use of firearms in defense of life is, it eclipses the number of firearm homicides we have every year. And it doesn't mean that those homicides aren't horrible. It doesn't mean that if you lost a family member, it's not terrible. I don't mean that, but I just mean the use of guns to save lives eclipses the use of guns to take them.
0: Yeah, it's hard. I understand what you're talking about. It's hard to, you know, you've got three families and seven with wounded, you know, siblings, spouses, maybe grandmas. I don't know the seven. Hopefully they're all okay. But there are three that aren't going home as a result of a madman, not a result of a law-abiding citizen. In fact, the other 20 or 30 or 40 people who were in line and in that restaurant are, in fact, alive today because of two individuals who were there with firearms that joined forces. And I would have loved to have reported to you, ladies and gentlemen, tonight that it was one of those two that put this scumbag down like the animal he was. I would have loved to have been able to report that. I was hopeful that that was the case. But regardless, just the return fire stopped it. So I hope that minds have been changed in this AWR, because facts are stubborn things, brother. Facts don't suffer fools. And if we can flip a reporter, if you're a reporter out there and you're paying attention to this story, do some real research, man. Start writing the truth about this stuff. That would make a huge difference if that narrative changed in this country. I know we're going to get ready to take a break here. When we come back, AWR, I want to go over to Kathy Hochul in New York, because we're beginning to see, and I talked a lot about this on Friday, we're beginning to see the anti-gun playbook emerge in the post-Bruin environment as the anti-gunners are losing hugely in courtrooms across the country and soon to be at the Supreme Court. We'll talk with AWR Hawkins about that when we come back, and we'll focus a little bit on that nasty tyrant in New York State. And it will be a great segue into our next hour as well, because we will be talking to a person who is

0: under at least 12 felony indictments because of Kathy Hochul and New York gun laws. It's a mess up there in New York, and a lot of listeners up there in New York paying attention in Albany, where the stories we're going to talk about in the next hour actually unfold from. So we'll be talking about that next. Great segue. We'll be back. One more segment to go with AWR. Unfortunately, we got to talk about that tyrant, Kathy Hochul. Back after this. Hi, guys, it's Mark. Look, I think you'll agree with me that as gun owners, we need to have each other's backs. That's regardless of what state we call home. Here at AAR, we discuss it every day, and we're heard in every state. Right now, Virginians desperately need our help. That means me, and that means you. You've heard the old saying, there's power in numbers, and helping in Virginia is as simple as joining Virginia Citizens Defense League. I'm a member, and I don't live in Virginia. You don't have to live there to join and stand up for your rights, because it is your rights. What you're seeing in Virginia is what the Democrats will do to you if they take all three levers of power in Washington, D.C. in the future, and it is possible. Again, I'm a member, and it's as easy as joining VCDL at vcdl.org. 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You already know what Daniel Defense has done for the AR-style rifle. 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

0: 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You know it as of today. It's that simple. That's just a plain-out fact. Again, facts are stubborn things. 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I do want to point out that if you were listening on the stations during the break, you did still hear the Cove Pure ad. That promotion ended on the 31st, sadly. I was hopeful that we would be able to extend that through to the 1st, but we were not able to do that. And we thank them for being here. It was temporary, and they were wonderful to work with. I would highly recommend you get one. Yeah, it's not $250 off anymore. It's probably $50 off, but it is worth every penny. It's CovePure.com. Make sure to check them out, but I just wanted to let you know that up front. Those ads will stop running after the show tonight, by the way. AWR Hawkins, Breitbart News, let's go back to you. Let's go to Kathy Hochul, because AWR, I think what they're doing here is they're exposing their playbook in the face of mounting losses. And Kathy Hochul, boy, just when you think they can't hit another ceiling or get to another floor, they do. Now she's pushing to replace the repealed ATF gun controls with New York state laws. You want to clue us in on that one?
1: Oh, yeah. I mean, you know, basically when Director Cepeda came in and announced over 30 that would either be repealed, reformed, or otherwise changed. She's coming in behind him now to say that she's going to do some things with regulatory action. That'll be executive order. And then she's going to do some things with the legislature. She's going to push them to do it. But as you said, state-level gun control, place the ATF rule from the Biden that director data getting rid of.
0: Hey, Dubs, if I can ask you to step to the left or the right, that would be perfect. We want everybody to hear every word you're saying. You broke up a little bit there, but I think everybody got the picture there. Just to put it in a nutshell for you, ladies and gentlemen, she hates your guts, and she's going to use state powers and the state legislature to do what the ATF was doing under Biden, and then she's going to put it on steroids. Is that did I frame that right? Is that what's getting ready to happen? I believe that's the case.
1: Yeah, that's exactly what's fixing to happen. And so,
0: unbelievable.
1: But here's the deal: this play is going to fall flat at some point because
0: yes,
1: the Supreme Court is so zeroed in on this. You can only make so many moves to escape ruin. And as these other rulings are added to it, whether it's Wolford, whether the other ruling that came down, whatever it is, as these keep compounding, there's not that much room for these people to run anymore.
0: No, and you know what? I'm going to add to that. They're not going to be able to hide anymore. They're going to force court challenges by playing these hands. There's no question about it. But all they're doing is cementing their own demise with further court activity, particularly after what's getting ready to smack them in the head. We're guessing right around June 27th when the Supreme Court will bring its ruling down. But the oral arguments on the two quote-unquote assault weapons bans, Cook County, Illinois, and Connecticut Citizens Defense League, will be heard between October and Christmas. And 6 months later, we're going to get a ruling that's going to smack them up the head. And they know that. So why can't they just accept defeat at that point? At least on that angle. Why? Why won't they just do it and admit defeat? Why can't they do it?
1: Well, part of this is their last gasp at fundraising on this topic.
0: Fundraising.
1: So they got to keep pushing and get the fringe to go ahead and give up some more money before the Supreme Court steps in and closes the party down.
0: So I guess that begs this question. Who's stupid enough to keep giving them money? Clearly people who are not plugged in, that are drinking the Kool-Aid, that don't know what's coming down the pike, because they're signaling to their members or whoever it is they're trying to raise money from that they stand a chance.
1: Right. Well, do you remember during 2016 that group of odd-looking people that got together for Hillary Clinton's victory celebration. I walked out dejected. Those are the kind of people giving them money. Those are the those are the people that, as I say, when they read to themselves, their lips move. Those are the folks giving them.
0: I don't know. You got to question the intelligence quotient here. Okay, it's not real high at this point. It's not like this hasn't been making national news. If you're donating money to anti-gun groups in the face of mounting losses, I'm going to say you're not too bright at this point. But this does signal to me, I would love to know if you agree, because I went at it from a three-prong approach on Friday. Not only did I cover what Hochul's doing, but I also looked at the sensitive places deal, for example, and you wrote about it, the prohibition against congregants being armed for self-defense in Maryland. And then you had a piece over from the Rockefeller Institute on Government. And it just seems that, now I don't think those three outfits are talking to each other, but we're beginning to see a playbook emerge on how they're going to go at this when they lose again. They're going to have to shift tactics, AWR, and I think we're beginning to see that unfold.
1: Right, well, the Rockefeller suggestions were pathetic, and I'm sure the listeners know, but those suggestions were made to offset constitutional carry. How is the legislature that passed constitutional carry, how do you expect that same legislature to then consider gun controls to offset constitutional carry? I mean, these people are just not bright. It must not be that tough to get an internship.
0: Yeah, you're probably right about that. I mean, I don't know who they're hiring over there, but hey, before we have to cut you loose, we've got about a minute left. Nancy Sinatra, you wrote about this. I have not spoken about this yet. I don't know who's paying attention to Nancy Sinatra. If you ask my kids who Frank Sinatra is, they'll say, oh, they know who he is. They've heard the name. I still play some Frank Sinatra music from time to time. You know, it's Frank's timeless, man. You got to love him. But she's calling to eliminate all guns. Is anybody listening to this woman?
1: No. She made a fool out of herself. She's doing that in light of the quote-unquote mass shooting that actually wasn't a mass shooting. It was a shootout. And I believe gang-related, but even if not gang-related, it was still a shootout. And one of the suspects is 15 years old. And she just looks – she looks silly. She's putting herself – she's a fast approaching Jane Fonda level.
0: Oh, God, it's so pathetic. Aggravating. It is pathetic. AWR, thank you, brother. I know you're traveling. I know how busy you've been, and I do appreciate you being here. We love you. AWR Hawkins, Breitbart News. Go there, read everything that he writes. He's done so much for this program over the years. We love him to death, and we can't wait to bring it back to you again next week, particularly when he gets his feet back on the ground because he's been all over the place. Ladies and gentlemen, when we come back, this is an hour you don't want to miss. This is something I don't normally do, and I'm bending my own rules here today to do this. I spoke with the attorney, and I'm going to introduce you to an individual in the next hour who is under at least 12 felony indictments and facing many, many years in prison in New York State. That's why I wanted to go back and talk a little bit about Hochul. And I'll just say that this is what can happen to you when you live behind a blue wall under tyrants like Hochul. Albany, you're listening. Rochester, you're listening. New York City, you're listening. And other areas throughout the state, you're tuned in right now on various radio stations. I want you, all of you, particularly those of you in blue states and in New York, to pay very careful attention to what's coming up in the next hour. I'll be talking with Rob Pincus about it in the first segment, and then we're going to bring in the attorney and his client in the next hour, six after. We'll be right back.
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0: 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He's a double amputee, and he's one of my favorite people in the world. 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
7: News this hour from Town Hall. I'm Jason Walker. Key senators unveiling a short-term spending bill. Here's John Scott.
8: The bill would avoid a government shutdown during the middle of the campaign season. This bill would keep federal agencies funded past the midterm elections through December 11th. The Senate is likely to vote on the measure before leaving Washington at the end of the week for its traditional August recess. Many lawmakers want to spend the coming weeks shoring up their re-election prospects rather than working in the nation's capital. By extending government funding now, lawmakers can use the ensuing months to work out their differences on funding for the full year. John Scott reporting.
7: A veteran Democratic strategist sounding the alarm over New York City's rising socialist movement. Here's correspondent Ken Lorman.
9: Mark Penn, who advised former President Bill Clinton, is warning that New York City Mayor Zoran Mamdani's proposed property tax plan could hit more homeowners than advertised. Penn says the tax would apply to nearly a million residential properties based on city valuations, potentially driving down property values and sparking widespread legal challenges. Critics argue the proposal reflects a broader shift toward democratic socialism within the party and could discourage investment in the nation's largest city. Ken Lorman reporting.
7: President Trump has decided to hold off on ordering new strikes against Iran. That follows discussions with Gulf allies, Qatar, Saudi Arabia, and United Arab Emirates. A growing number of military analysts, meanwhile, now predicting the Iranian regime is on a path to extinction. Those experts believe President Trump's airstrikes, blockades, and sanctions severely weakening Iran's regime, reducing the military capabilities from a regional threat to manageable nuisance. More on these stories, townhall.com.
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3: Oh, I love doing this. I can't think of anything else I'd rather be doing right now than having conversations with you on Armed American Radio, ladies and gentlemen. I hope you feel the same way about what you do, because, honest to goodness, it's such an amazing time. We've been fighting for gun rights on the nation's airwaves for 18 years, and we've got so much to talk about, and what we're going to be talking about in this hour is really why we do what we do. It really is. So pay careful attention to this upcoming hour. First off, let me welcome you into the Carr Firearms Group studios. Mark Walters in front of the CZ, powerful CZ Platinum microphone, busting out on hundreds of radio stations across the nation as we bring Armed American Radio's network to you here on Armed American Radio's huge monster cast. And Greg in Dallas, Texas, welcome back, my brother. You were out for a week, and hopefully you had a great time and got a lot done and had some fun in the process. Welcome back in, Greg.
4: Oh, thank you very much, man. Yeah, and I did. I had a good time. You know, not everything worked out as planned, but, hey, I made use of the time that was given to me.
3: Does it ever, though?
4: No, it never does. You know, no good plan survives first contact.
3: Well, let's see how you do on round two, tell people where they can watch, and that includes Facebook as well. 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
4: Yeah, sure. 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
3: That'll do it. Rob Pincus, my brother, known you for a long time. Welcome back. You were just on the show this past week. How are you today, my friend?
5: I'm doing good, Mark. It's a busy time. It's been a while since I did back-to-back weeks on the show, but there's so much going on.
3: Oh, my gosh, it's ridiculous. And let's just say that this is really disturbing. You and I talked earlier today, actually a couple days back, about this. And as you know, I was hesitant because I'm kind of breaking my own rules here. You know, I've had opportunity over the years to bring people in who were under investigation and self-defense shootings. And I've always chosen to not bring them on, or who were facing indictment for charges, whatever they may be. I don't want anybody to say anything wrong that's going to get him in any trouble. It's just been my own rule. And we're going to kind of break that rule today under advice of counsel, which we're good with. I spoke with the attorney today. But you were the one that brought this to my attention. And suffice to say, man, I'm furious, like a lot of people are going to be, about this hour. Give us the lowdown and set us up with this, because you got this information to me, and it was extremely compelling. And I'm just going to turn the mic over to you. Tell me how this came about and what you know and what we're getting ready to hear.
5: Yeah, the setup is, you know, one of the things I do, of the many hats I wear, is I do a lot of consulting, most of it pro bono for free. People reach out, where they reach out to Second Amendment organization or through the Gun Makers Match, or they reach out to me directly when they're facing unfair firearms-related charges. And, of course, there's a lot of situations that involve use of a gun to defend themselves or others. But more and more over the last few years, these situations have involved privately made firearms. And that's something I'm really passionate about, something I'm very involved in. And so there's people in that community who know that I'm somebody they might be able to reach out to for consultation or help and or have their lawyers reach out to. And I'm breaking a rule, too, I guess, in a way, because I usually counsel against this kind of thing, as you would, to come out into the media. But earlier this week, I was talking with Demetrio and his lawyer, Kevin, who everybody's going to meet here in a few minutes, and they can tell you I asked several times, "You sure?" And they said they were sure. And I said, "Well, then I know a couple guys we can talk to if you want to get this story out and you want to get out in front of your case before it goes to trial, which is incredibly rare, and share the details of the case," which I'll let them do. But let me say that one of the things about this case in particular in the state of New York, it is now the third case in the last 8 months that I am aware of and that I've been consulted on that deal with people's purchase histories online being investigated, not because they were doing anything wrong, But those purchase histories, particularly by a unit at the NYPD, there's also a unit for firearms trafficking, supposedly interdiction, at the New York State Police. And what these units do is, sometimes with some suspicion, but in several cases, and I believe in the case that everyone's about to hear about, without any suspicion whatsoever specific to the person, no other crimes, no drugs, no violence, no accusations, no domestic violence, no restraining orders, nothing else has been done. Otherwise, responsible gun owners who have legally owned guns, by the way, in every case that I'm talking about as well that I've been involved in, they filled out the 4473s in New York. They have the registered guns, even in New York City. And yet, the law enforcement and the prosecutor's offices in some areas of New York are going after them instead of actual criminals that are hurting other people, these completely victimless bureaucratic crimes because the paperwork isn't filled out or wasn't filled out in time or wasn't filled out correctly. And the whole thing starts because of a purchase through eBay or, unfortunately, even a purchase through some online sellers that the listeners would know. And those records are being handed over to the police, and then the investigations are being initiated.
3: Notice the underlying common denominator here, ladies and gentlemen, online. That right here is the operative word. All right. Now, I do want to say this, and you know this, but Demetrio and Kevin are both listening to this conversation right now. They're on the line waiting for us, and we're going to bring them in the next segment. But like you, that's what, and I'm going to make some predictions here, and I really can't prove these predictions, but it just seems very strange to me that what you just laid out would be, just coincidental. Because the question I'm going to ask is, how did they find out about you? How did they know?
5: Right. I know that you know, and I think the listeners that have been listening for the last however many two decades of us talking online and on the airs, on the airwaves, well, no, I'm not the conspiracy theory guy. I'm not the guy that takes one piece of information and runs with it. This is a repeated pattern that I have now been personally involved with and exposed to over the last year. And it's not just New York City. It's New York State. And it's a travesty. It's otherwise responsible gun owners. And in fact, in this case, even responsible in the way they own guns, the way they build guns, the way they interact with their guns, members of their community, great jobs, business owners who are being targeted and attacked by the government in the state of New York and in New York City, simply for exercising their right to privately make firearms. And these are federally allowed rights. There's even ways to do it in a lot of these most restrictive states. But because, again, of a paperwork problem or because of a timeliness issue, they're being flagged as bad guys.
3: Yeah, the timeliness issue and the paperwork issue. Remember, you just heard that from Rob, ladies and gentlemen. That's going to rear its head in the upcoming segments as we move forward in this. Now, this is reminiscent of Biden-era ATF overreach that we can't prove. I mean, I can't prove to you that there's a crew of NYPD investigators anywhere that are sitting scouring online, but Rob, it certainly looks that way because there is absolutely no other way. Ladies and gentlemen, you've got to get out of the bubble and look at this objectively when you hear this conversation unfold. You have to ask yourself these questions. How is this happening? All right. Now,
5: go
3: ahead.
5: That's the evidence that's being presented in court. That's the evidence that's being used to get search warrants, to go into people's homes, to dig around, to throw their clothes, to break through things, to get passwords, to get safe keys, to get combinations, to see what's there and to see if they can turn it. And it's basically, you know, as far as I'm concerned, it's a paperwork fishing expedition that's stimulated by a purchase history online that we all know in these cases did go to building firearms, but in other cases they could be gifts, they could be completely irrelevant to firearms, they could be purchases waiting for future law changes or that are intended to be used in ways that are compliant even with these incredibly restrictive state laws. And I think that's the big deal here, is what we really need to see is a federal crackdown, if you will, from the new ATF on these states that are abusing their powers and going after responsible gun owners.
3: Go ahead. Finish that thought.
5: No, I was going to say, I think Kevin will make a great case for why Demetrio should absolutely not be convicted. And I think Demetrio makes a great case for some other things that as much as he wants to talk about, make this a very suspicious prosecution in Albany. And as has happened in other cases, sometimes it has nothing to do specifically with the gun. It's somebody in government is looking to get you, and they're going to find a way.
3: Yeah, and, you know, guys, if you were listening to Armed American Radio's Daily Defense on Friday, I did a deep dive into what these states, we just talked about it with AWR Hawkins, and I focus specifically on that. I can't even use the words the FCC won't let me the way I would want to describe Hochul. She is evil. There is no question about it. But as this conversation unfolds, understand that this is part of the future playbook. This is what they're going to try to do at the state level in the face of all of these mounting losses in court. The attacks on you are just beginning, particularly if you live behind the blue wall. When we come back from the break, we're going to go to Demetrio and we're going to go to his attorney, Kevin, and they're going to explain to us exactly what happened. Prepare to get mad. And if you follow the Daily Defense Show, kind of keep Tate Adomiak in your mind, the would-have-been Navy SEAL who is sitting in a penitentiary right now for doing nothing wrong because of things he bought online. There are some similarities here. When we come back, it's going to be a great one. Don't go away. Armed American Radio listeners, you already know the name. 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Enjoy. Hi guys, it's Mark. Look, I think you'll agree with me that as gun owners, we need to have each other's backs. That's regardless of what state we call home. Here at AAR, we discuss it every day, and we're heard in every state. Right now, Virginians desperately need our help. 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You've heard the old saying, there's power in numbers, and helping in Virginia is as simple as joining Virginia Citizens Defense League. I'm a member, and I don't live in Virginia. 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

0: 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Check them out. We'll be talking about all of our great partners throughout the remainder of the program. Let's go back to Rob Pincus. Rob, welcome back to the program, my friend. Always a pleasure. We'll introduce you again and reintroduce you again. How you doing, brother?
1: I'm good, man. I'm going to keep it quiet. I'm going to go on mute, and I'm going to let you talk to the guys that are directly involved, because I really think their story needs to get out, and I applaud them again for being willing to take the risks that come along with going public before the case has gone to trial.
0: Yeah, let's start with attorney Kevin O'Brien. Kevin O'Brien, welcome into the program, my friend. How are you? And I appreciate you being here. It was great talking with you earlier. This is going to be a very compelling conversation. How you doing, Kevin?
2: I'm great, and I really appreciate you having us on. It's very important to get this story out, not only for Demetrio, but for all of the citizens that this could happen to.
0: Yeah, I appreciate you coming here. And as you and I talked earlier, I'm kind of bending my own rule here, and I agree with you. It is extremely important to get this message out. And there, New York, you're listening in these cities. You're listening in Albany and Rochester and New York City and other cities across the state of New York. And many of you, many thousands of you are listening that live behind the blue wall. I want you all to pay very, very careful attention to what's happening here, because there's more to this. I can read more into this because we are seeing some signals here about what's coming down the pike for a lot of you. Demetrio Daga, welcome to the program, my friend. I wish it was under better circumstances for the first time on the show. How are you, my friend? You hanging in okay?
3: I'm doing well, sir. I wanted to thank you again for allowing us to come on here and discuss some of the elements of this case. It's definitely concerning. And I would definitely say disturbing as well. And some of the methods I think that are being used are highly concerning. And to Kevin's point, you know, we're really concerned, not just for myself. How many other people has this happened to, or is this going to happen to?
0: Yeah, that's the underlying question. And sadly, I think it's going to be more, because we're seeing some signals, particularly from your governor in New York, that they're going to be doing more of this. Demetrio, we'll get right back to you. I want to start with your attorney, Kevin. Kevin, again, as we talked about earlier today in the conversation we had, stop me if I ask any wrong questions. You cannot hurt my feelings. Okay, I understand that this is a fresh case and there's a lot at stake here. Demetrio's freedom is on the line many, many times over, ladies and gentlemen. We're going to go into it. Kevin, explain what happened here.
2: Well, it's a very, very complex case, but trying to be as simple as I can, Demetrio, at a minimum, was a hobbyist. He's enjoyed working on and collecting guns throughout his life. He's always gone through the proper channels. The proper channels is kind of a crazy thing to say, because I'm not sure the government has the right to limit any of these things, but at the end of the day, he didn't have some of the permits that were necessary, but what they're trying to do to him now, they got a search warrant from his online purchases. And it sounds crazy. It sounds like lawyer speak when I say these things, but he did nothing that would be impactful to anybody in the community. He never made a threat to anybody. There's no pictures of him even using these guns. There's no allegations that he was selling drugs or guns or anything other than simply possessing these guns that the government of New York says are illegal. He's done nothing wrong. He's threatened no one. He's hurt no one. I would feel completely comfortable with him living next door to me as my neighbor. And now they want to put him in prison. The best offer we've received is 8 years for a guy with no criminal history, zero criminal history. He's got a family. He's a taxpayer. He had a very good job. He's got a very good family network. He's not some sort of scumbag, and he's sitting here facing losing his family for a minimum of 8 years. And if we lose at trial, which is likely based on these draconian laws, he's going to go for much longer. And this is not justice. This is not what anybody in a free society would believe is the right thing. We should be putting people in prison who hurt people, who interfere with other people's lives, but not a person like Demetrio who adds to the community, who does things in the community and is doing what the American dream is raising a family, working hard, supporting his family and living his life as a free man, and now they want to put him in a cage.
0: Yeah, let me go to Demetrio. Demetrio, welcome back. I have to ask this from a personal standpoint because this is every person's nightmare. I fear, and most every law-abiding person I know, and I think I speak for all law-abiding people, that's why law-abiding people are law-abiding people, fear what you're going through. We fear the judicial. We fear prison. This is an absolute horrific nightmare. What did you just get a call? Did somebody knock on your door? How was this even brought to your attention? What happened? Were you just sitting there one day and all of a sudden the posse shows up? How did this go down?
3: Sure. Yeah. So it was quite a surprise to me too. No, I had just dropped my children off at school. It was a normal day like any other. And I dropped my other son off at a family member's home. As I was leaving, I was stopped by a number of undercover vehicles and one marked unit, and a lot of guys with guns pointed at me. And, I had no idea what was going on. I honestly thought it was a mistake at first. I was on my way to work. And, wow. The investigating officer came up. I said, "What's this about?" He says, "It's about your guns." I didn't know what to say after that. So they immediately took me to my home, showed me the search warrants, executed them. I had to unlock my workshop. I had to turn off alarms, open my safes. They're restored to where they're supposed to be. And that was it. And then the story they put out was that I'd been pulled over, they found a gun in my console, and, basically that I was a trafficker. And that's for a year and a half. That was the story that was out in the media without any accusation or insinuation that I'd ever trafficked or sold or transferred anything to anyone. I hadn't been charged with it, hadn't been accused, but it's that someone was putting that story out in the media. And Kevin and I'll kind of get into the lawfare end of it that's been used later on. But I think a lot of that was intentional, because they're using people's confusion about the subject to scare them.
0: Yeah, and you
3: and
0: know,
3: I think that's the big element of it,
0: We're getting ready to take our first break, and I'm going to ask both you gentlemen right now. I know we had you planned for two segments, and I know Rob's listening, but we're all of us, if you can stay with us for the remainder of the show, that would be great. We're not going to be able to get to all of this, and I want Americans to hear what you're going through. And something that you just mentioned, where you said they were stored where they were supposed to be. I know I'm not the only one that caught that. That's New York, ladies and gentlemen. Yeah, because you know where my guns are, ladies and gentlemen? Wherever the hell I want them to be. Because they're my guns in my house. So, okay, Angry Mark can pop. I'm glad we're taking a break when we're taking a break.
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5: With SRN News, I'm Jason Weicker. Wildfires in eastern Washington state forcing the evacuation of 60,000 people in the Spokane area. That includes patients at a nearby Veterans Affairs Hospital. More than 600 homes, businesses, and other structures have been destroyed. No deaths have been reported. Meanwhile, the collision of two firefighting helicopters in Greece, leaving two crew members dead, two others injured. Helicopter crews often deployed in Greece to help battle wildfires during that country's hot, dry summers. A plane carrying European tourists crashing into a field in Peru, killing 13 people. Among the dead, 7 Italians, 2 Spaniards, 2 Germans, and the 2 pilots. And at least 5 people have died when an Indonesian ferry caught fire. It carried more than 270 people. SRN News.
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0: 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Welcome back to the show.
17: Yeah, hey guys, the Blackout Coffee cup is empty. And I tell you, as we were going to the break, I'm glad there's a bottle of Blanton's out here because I'm probably going to need it after this show. My anger, Rob Pincus, jump back in here with me if you would. Rob, you've known me a long time. And you've heard my Angry Mark persona come out many times over the years. In fact, you and I are such good friends. Angry Mark and Angry Rob have come at each other in the past. That's what good friends do. I might need you to jump in here, Rob, and tell me to calm down from time to time. Is that fair?
1: That's the first time I've heard Angry Mark in a while. Mark has reason to be angry, as do, you know, gun owners all around the country. You talked about Virginia's Citizen Defense League in one of the commercial breaks, or we have a commercial break advertising for them. You know, Virginia gun owners, this is where this is coming next, because I know a lot of private gun makers that are having to destroy or serialize their guns. They're already on the lists, and this is just going to keep going. But I really do want Kevin and Demetrio to have as much time as possible. You and I can maybe hit the Daily Defense next week and catch up on some other details.
0: Yeah, and feel free to jump in. Your mic is live. You jump in at any time, okay? This conversation is extremely important, and you're acting as an expert here on not just this but other cases as well. So your opinion is very valuable, not just to me but to the audience as well, and I do appreciate you bringing this to our attention today. Let's go back to attorney Kevin O'Brien. Kevin, welcome back. Now, one of the things I said as we were going to the break that brought me out angry is still where, you know, stored where they're supposed to be. I can keep my guns where I want here. I live in a free state. And it angers me beyond belief that everything your client, Demetrio, our guest, Demetrio, you're there and welcome back in, my friend. We'll go to you in just a second. Everything he is facing is legal where I am, and that should piss off every single American out there that lives in a free state that knows what fellow Americans are having to face. I can only imagine, Demetrio, how you feel knowing that. And Kevin, you gotta, I don't know. I don't know if you can calm me down on this or not. I'm going to do my level best. But this is roughshod over Americans, and they want more of it.
2: Well, from my perspective, you know, I don't think anybody should calm down. It's crazy to me what is happening, and
0: wow.
2: You've got different rights for citizens where depending on where they live.
0: Right.
2: And in this particular case, not only, I mean, I just feel awful for Demetrio, and even when I talk to people who maybe are not aligned with me on my beliefs as far as the Second Amendment goes, they still don't even think it's justice. So the part of the problem is like most people don't understand what's happening and what they're doing to citizens. And it's not just Demetrio. They're trying to scare other citizens by, you know, putting his face all over the media and saying, listen, citizens, if you don't get in line, you're next. So, you know, you've got Demetrio who's staring at a potentially long prison sentence. But you've got the message that's being sent to the rest of the citizens and the rest of the people who are responsible, good gun owners, as they have a God-given right to do, who are terrified, too, because they don't want to lose their family or be put in a cage with, you know, people who may actually belong there and leave their job and their families and all of that behind just because they owned guns that the state of New York says you can't own.
0: Yeah, Demetrio, I'm going to ask you a tongue-in-cheek question, but there's a method to my madness. Welcome back, my friend. I'm sorry you're going
3: Thank
0: through
3: you,
0: this.
3: Sir.
0: But I'm going to ask this. So please let me into the criminal mind, because clearly the state's trying to paint you as a criminal. Please tell me when you decided to become a criminal. What day did you wake up and say, you know what, I think I'm going to criminal today because, well, I'm just going to criminal, when all you're doing is nothing? How does that work? And I can't even imagine the shock that you went through. How many cops were there, and how many guns were pointed at you? Listen to this.

0: When we got to my home, there was an additional 30 to 50 state police waiting in different vehicles, vans, all over my neighborhood. Took up the whole one side of the street. They went over, talked to family members of mine while I was in handcuffs in front of them. They really went, which I can't figure out without knowing anything about the case, really went on a crazy media blast and had media parked outside my home, harassing my neighbors, showing my home online. There were people in Facebook comments on the news stories saying, telling people how to get to my house. After my arrest, I had a gentleman show up in my yard while I was playing with my children and begin to pepper me with questions about my charges, you know, because he didn't agree with it. And I'm in a weird spot because I have these charges going, but I can't properly address the situation. But at the same time, like, I have someone who's unknown to me on my property harassing me and my children for no reason. You know, because of these news stories, because they got somebody amped, they got everyone so amped up. That was my biggest concern.
1: Well, sure. Besides the fact they would have killed you, let me say this: all you tyrants that are in New York listening to this right now, this has just been given huge national attention, and it isn't going to go away. This, I guarantee, this is angering a lot of good, decent people that are going to come to Demetrio's defense and aid here. Okay, that's going to happen. Those of you that live in these states, if you've ever thought about fleeing and you need a little shove, this could be it. My God, because this could happen to you. Kevin, imagine how many people have bought things online and now are thinking in New York, holy crap, am I next?
2: Well, of course. And in a realistic world, that is a fear that they should have. It's not a fear that I think our founding fathers would be comfortable with at all. The government should be fearing the people, not the other way around. But in New York, at a minimum, Demetrio hit it on the head. Like, this was a show. They did put out all of these stories about him to make him look like the bad guy that he is clearly not. I've tried to talk until I'm blue in the face. I'm like, why do you think this man deserves to be behind bars? Like, point to me a reason why we should take our time and our effort and take him away from his family. And there's no plausible explanation. He's a good guy. Like, I've been near him. This case is eating me up at this point. And that's why we're doing this. I normally wouldn't have my clients talking to media. That's normally rule number one.
1: Yeah,
2: but
1: we're
2: up against it. And if we don't talk, I'm worried that the next step is he's going to be trying to talk from behind bars, and that's too late. You know, the impact has already happened at that point. In fact, it's too late right now. He shouldn't even be going through this. He shouldn't even have to be dealing with me.
1: Now, you and I, when we spoke earlier, you mentioned that the state keeps moving the goalposts. They keep criminalizing the. How do you stay up on what's happening? Because this is intentional. And the guys, I want you to do me a solid here, listeners. If you want to hear what I talked about, I'll take us to the break with this. I was showing you on Friday, and I've got a three-part video series. The first two videos are out. I talked about the multi-pronged approach that the other side is going to use as they've been getting slapped back and losing in court. And these are real human beings that are facing the results of what we just talked about this past week. This could happen to you if you live in one of these states. And the operative words here are moving the goalposts. When we come back, I'll go back to Kevin and ask him about that, because it's important to understand, how do you stay ahead of these whacked out, crazy tyrants when this is their end game, is to lock you up and put you in the slammer to keep you from buying guns? Well, because the Supreme Court says that we can't ban these anymore. Good. We'll just lock them up. Yeah, we're going to a break. It's a good time to take a break. Again, when we come back, we'll talk with Demetrio, we'll talk with Rob, and we'll talk with Kevin. Don't go away.
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1: Hi, guys. It's Mark. Look, I think you'll agree with me that as gun owners, we need to have each other's backs. 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
6: 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Angry Mark is, I'm really having to tamp it down in this one. My heart goes out to you, Demetrio. 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We'll get back to everybody in just a second. I have to get a little business out of the way. I need you to join the National Rifle Association. 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And Rob Pincus jumped back in here with me. I'm going to bring you in real fast. I mentioned earlier, I said I was glad there was some Blantons out here. I'm probably going to use it. I'm going to tell Rob, and I'll tell you listeners, stick around for the next hour because I might not be able to wait till the show's over. Rob, I'm so angry about this. Honest to God, my head is spinning on this because this is real. Now, you've done a lot of gun making. You know, you've run the matches, et cetera, and the media likes to refer to those guns as what, Rob?
7: Oh, they're ghost guns.
6: Ghost guns. Woo, boo. Scary ghost guns. Have you ever had this concern? I mean, you're born and raised in Jersey. You live in a free state right now. But has this ever been a concern of yours as you've been doing this? Because you've been very vocal about it. And you've been out there on social media.
7: Oh, absolutely. Yeah, I lived in Colorado when Colorado changed the laws, specifically in Denver. They changed the laws a couple of times on me when I lived there. And one of the changes they made was that we could no longer privately make firearms. So here I am running the Gunmakers match, residing both in Florida and Colorado. Very obviously very public. I live my life pretty much in people's faces with guns all the time. And knowing that if I crossed the wrong person or somebody got the wrong idea or somebody just got the bright idea to try to come after me, it wouldn't be hard for them to use the same kind of evidence, quote unquote, that was used in this case and others I'm familiar with in New York to get a search warrant to come into my home in Colorado and accuse me of doing something wrong. Now, obviously, my practices of what I did in Colorado changed. I also have a Type 7 FFL manufacturing's licenses, which changes some of the details of what you can do in different states. But ultimately, sure, you know, we're all one piece of paperwork away from facing the exact kind of search and intrusion that Demetrio and others have faced, and that we don't want anybody else to have to face. And that's why it's so important that you are helping to put this story out. And I know that the guys appreciate it, and I appreciate it as well.
6: Yeah, it's mind-boggling. Kevin, let's go back to you, Kevin O'Brien, attorney. Kevin, you talked about moving the goalposts. I want to use this as an example for other people who are listening, to well over 1.5 to 2 million people tuned in on several hundred radio stations around the nation, and more will pick it up on podcasts by the tens and tens of thousands. What, I don't know that you can give any advice here. I don't know how you would give advice here, but you mentioned that the state keeps moving the goalpost. Was everything that he was buying legal at the time he was buying it? Demetrio, we'll go to you on this in just a second as well.
8: Yeah, I mean, absolutely. And, okay. You know, things change at a moment's notice, and it's impossible to keep up with it, even as an attorney, let alone a citizen.
6: So what is your recommendation to law-abiding people who are breaking no laws that find themselves now? Because I guarantee you there's people across, particularly in New York State, that are listening that are thinking, well, I've bought stuff online. Am I next? The fear. What is your advice to them as an attorney and just as an American citizen?
8: I mean, I wish I had an answer. I mean, I think that we have to be more vocal, and we have to organize together to make this known. And I heard from listening to the show while we're on break, you know, these are not, you know, needs. These are rights. And we have a right that is bestowed upon us by that beautiful document that's being perverted every day, the Constitution of the United States. And that's what we have to get back to. But if we don't organize together, we've got no chance.
6: Yeah, we fall together, right? Alan Gottlieb, yeah, Founder of the Second Amendment Foundation, Demetrio, has famously said on this program many, many times over the years, it's not the Bill of Wants, it's the Bill of Rights. And you find yourself in this horrible position. What is your advice to, you know, you were simply buying parts. What's your advice to Americans across the country, not just in New York and behind the blue wall, in particular, because that's where the gravest threat is at this point, clearly in New York. But do you feel like they conspired against you? Do you feel that how they got to you, I mean, illegally going through these things? I don't know. I don't have the answers to that. I'm not a lawyer. I'm not law enforcement. And I'm not up on New York state law. But what is your advice to other people who are simply just living their lives as free people, or so they think?
9: My advice to everyone would be to be very, very careful. I am here to tell you in no uncertain terms, there are lists. And to your point earlier about that, you know, this could be part of the Biden era overreach. It's interesting that you say that, because I think a lot of these lists are coming from that Armor Ally case initially. Mm-hmm. And then that's kind of trickling down into more out of the federal hands and into local departments, or state departments as well. And it, again, looking at the list, there's probably a lot of names on those lists that don't want to be seen, that are in positions, that are supposed to be curbing this activity. So how they're selecting who to go after is definitely an interesting question, right?
7: there are documents that Kevin and I have seen that they had a list of people in my city that they knew had criminal histories, were in possession of firearms. Two of them were selling online. And this is in my city. And they go after me instead.
6: Now you're in Albany, right?
7: Yes, sir.
6: All right, Albany listeners, you're tuned in. I hope you're paying very careful attention here. It's hard to, I mean, how do you give advice on something like that? Kevin, I feel you. I don't know what to say other than, I guess, like Demetrio, like you just said, you know, be very, very careful. I don't even know how do you be careful when the goalposts are constantly changing. I guess it's impossible to do. Kevin, I don't know of any other way to say that. I'm talk radio host and I'm finding myself speechless right now, frankly.
8: Yeah, it's difficult, you know. It's tough because you want to say move to another state, but it seems to be coming for everybody at one point or another. And each state seems to creep into it. I mean, I understand there are still some great states out there, but right now it's just very concerning because it changes on a day-to-day basis. And Demetrio is a perfect example that it's creepy. They're surveilling people by what they buy, by things that they buy that are legal, to try to lead them to a search warrant to come in and look through your house and go through your things. And it was never even about the guns. When they left some guns. They just got enough to get him on the highest charges possible. They weren't concerned about safety because they knew he wasn't a danger. He's never been a danger.
6: No, that's what I was talking about Friday, this gun safety BS nonsense. And that's exactly what it is, ladies and gentlemen. It's an excuse. We've only got a few seconds left. Demetrio, do you have a GoFundMe or anything we can put out there at this point? I guarantee you there's listeners that would love to help you. We've got just a few seconds if you can give me that. If not, we'll find out later down the road. Go for it.
7: I don't, but, you know, Kevin and I can definitely discuss that later for sure.
6: Okay. All right. And you both will come back on the program, right? Kevin, we've got 10 seconds. Go ahead.
8: I would love to, but honestly, be loud about this because it's another citizen just like you and me. So I really appreciate you having us.
6: No, and I appreciate you coming on here and opening up. Real quick, how many charges? We've got 20, but maybe another 10 seconds. How many charges are you facing, Demetrio?
7: 15
6: charges, guys. You can do the math on the penalties here, the prison sentences. This is what this real man is facing right now, and it could be you. And ladies and gentlemen, if you live behind that wall, it very well could be you. Thank you both for being here. Rob Pincus, thanks for being here. I'll talk with you after the show. We'll bring you back on to discuss it during the Daily Defense. Coming back with the roundtable, guys. Don't go away.
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8: News this hour from Town Hall. I'm Jason Walker. President Trump has decided to hold off on ordering new U.S. strikes on Iran despite earlier plans for a huge military action.
9: We had an attack that would be the biggest attack since World War II, and it would have been disastrous for them. And they didn't want us to do it. And frankly, Saudi Arabia didn't want it either. They thought that a deal is imminent. The deal is imminent, having to do with the Hormuz Strait and also the denuklearization of Iran.
8: K.T. McFarland, former Deputy National Security Advisor to President Trump, telling the Salem Radio Network, Iran only comes to the table to negotiate after we hit them really hard.
10: It's our turn now. They hit us, we hit them. But if you try to take a step back from the immediate what happened today, what's going to happen tomorrow, and look at the bigger picture of it, what has happened? Every time oil gets about $100 a barrel, we somehow get a ceasefire. One way or another, we get a ceasefire. And that's great because it brings the price of oil right back down to about $80 a barrel. The stock market rallies. And then slowly but surely, Iran or something goes wrong, and there's another attack, and then we're back on the fighting thing, and then the oil goes back to 100. And then there's another ceasefire, and then it goes back to 80. So yeah. Wash, rinse, repeat.
8: Sayatah grappling with the aftermath of a massive migrant surge over the weekend. Most of the 60,000 migrants who entered the Spanish exclave have now returned to Morocco. But the crisis has reignited Europe's immigration debate. Spanish authorities say at least 72 migrants died during that event. A plane carrying European tourists has gone down in a field in Peru, killing all 13 people on board, some from Spain, others from Germany. SRN News.
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29: And welcome in, ladies and gentlemen. Armed American Radio's Monster Cast begins Hour 3. If you're rejoining us, welcome back. If you're just joining us, welcome in. We have a lot of new stations around the country, and they're probably some that I'm unaware of yet because I haven't seen the report. So to all of you, welcome to the broadcast. We appreciate you being here very much. Show is being brought to you by the NRA, nra.org/AAR. Of course, we're in the Carr Firearms Group studios. Got my cool Carr hat on over here. Wearing the flag and the Carr hat. Flying the colors proudly, ladies and gentlemen. I was carrying a Carr today because, well, I carry a Carr on a fairly regular basis, as you should be, too. We'll talk with Justin Moon about that coming up. Of course, we're in the CZ studios. Got me a CZ, too. Do you have a CZ, too? Yeah, great guns. Those CZ guns are fantastic as well. And, of course, it's all coming to you from the Patriot Mobile Communication and Command Center. Greg in Dallas, Texas, and an absolutely infuriating previous hour. I'm just going to let you do your thing and tell people where they can watch the show, and we'll take it from there.
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29: Yeah, I appreciate that. You know, I got some text messages and some emails during the break. It was interesting for those of you listening on radio, and people wanted to hear the sausage in between the breaks because I can speak freely on the internet. And I got to be honest with you, I jumped on and spoke for a couple minutes about my thoughts on that previous hour. We're going to go there in just a few minutes with the guys, catch them up to speed and give them a quick lowdown. I'm pretty sure Ryan was probably tuned in and he's up on camera with us now. Ryan, we appreciate you being here. Thank you. But what I have to say isn't even internet friendly, ladies and gentlemen, and just about everything's internet friendly. Okay. That's how infuriating it was. And we'll talk about it with the crew. But because Ryan's on camera here, we'll jump on. Ryan Petty, welcome into the program, my friend. How are you?
0: I'm doing well tonight, Mark. Great to be with you.
29: Oh, it's always a pleasure. Did you get a chance to listen to that previous hour?
0: I did. And oh. I commented in the chat, what this world needs is FCC unfriendly, Mark. That's what this world needs. Right now.
29: I was afraid to even go there during the break on the internet, guys. It's that bad. But we will do our level best. We will stay FCC friendly on this, and we're going to talk about this again in the next hour. When you leave a talk radio host speechless, you got a problem on your hands there. Brad Primo, welcome back, brother. So you were just in Spain. Spain and territorial Spain has been all over the news lately. How you doing, Brad, and how was your trip? Welcome home, brother.
1: It's good to be home, and thanks for having me. I had a great trip, and it's always very eye-opening experience to go to another part of the world and kind of see things in person, and also get the viewpoints of people who are actually living through it. And I can tell you, the U.S. is not nearly as unpopular as Democrats would have you believe amongst the everyday Europeans. That's for sure. They envy us in almost every way possible.
29: Well,
1: and it's not a bad thing to envy us. But man, my heart hurts for those people because they don't have a Donald Trump, having their backs. They are literally just out there on their own, trying to fight against, all sorts of evil.
29: Socialism and communism, something that Justin Moon knows very well. Justin Moon, CEO of Carr Arms. We're in the Carr Firearms Group studios. Justin, I got to ask you, I should probably know the answer to this question, but I hadn't had a chance to talk to you. Did you go to Des Moines, Iowa? Were you in Iowa? Are you still in Iowa? Are you home, or did you not go?
2: No, I didn't go to Iowa this time, but that's a bit of a trip.
29: Yeah, that is a bit of a trip.
2: When gold was in Tennessee, it was a lot more convenient. And
29: where are you based right now? In Tennessee, so absolutely.
2: I have a place there in Tennessee.
29: Yeah. Well, I would have been. This is the first one I missed, the Gun Owners of America convention. I enjoy going. I had an opportunity to meet with Cash Patel and interview him and some other great folks at the last convention. But I had personal issues. My mom and dad were moving this weekend, and I had to, do the work and that kind of thing. And that was all good, went very well. But we're glad you're here. And I don't have to say, hey, I'm glad you had safe travels or safe travels back. Guys, we're going to bring Ryan and I are going to bring you up to speed here on a conversation we had in the previous hour that I have to continue this conversation. We'll give the quick version. But in the previous hour, I had a gentleman by the name of Demetrio Daga from New York, a 100% law-abiding, zero criminal record, no history whatsoever, just a normal guy, dropped his kids off at school, and then was surrounded by over 15 undercover agents at gunpoint. Every one of them would have killed him if he didn't give them the response that they wanted. And they served a search warrant when they took him back to his house and went through and raided his home for buying legal gun part products off of eBay. It turns out that they were searching. They're doing online searches for people who are purchasing parts online. He had no idea. They showed up at the house. When he got to the house, there were over 30 additional officers here. He's now looking at 15 Class A and B felonies. He is facing decades behind bars. And he had his attorney with him, Kevin O'Brien, who made it very clear that the best deal they got so far was an offer to go to jail for 8 years. And the guy was simply buying parts, much, guys, if you follow the show, and Ryan, you do, Tata Domiak. Very similar here, but it was federal. This is New York State. And it could happen to anybody who has bought anything in the state of New York now because they keep moving the goalpost. Ryan, you heard the conversation. Angry Mark popped. And I just want to get your thoughts on this because this should literally scare the living bejesus out of every American, particularly if you live in New York and you're listening in a lot of cities in New York, including New York City, behind that blue wall. Ryan, give us your take.
0: Yeah, look, as I listened to you interview him, what I heard was just a guy that's absolutely helpless, right? When agents show up on your, I think he had just dropped his daughter off at school. They show up. They've got a warrant. Obviously, Mark, we've seen enough, you and I have seen enough videos on YouTube and others, you know, the body cam videos and all that where, you know, at that moment is not the time to defend your rights, so to speak. Right. You've got to comply with that search warrant. Obviously, you want to talk to an attorney as quickly as possible. But even that, in that particular instance, was not afforded to this individual, right? He didn't have a chance to call anybody. They came into his home. They forced him to open up his home, his shop, his closets. I can't remember if he said safe, but he had to open up his phone. Everything was subject to the state having access to it. And the entire time you were going through that story, I kept feeling the helplessness and the hopelessness, right? This is the power of government coming in and it's not like a private company that invades your privacy, right? Where you've got some opportunity to take them to court or whatever. You've just got to comply and hope that they're not there to trump up charges. But really what they're doing is looking for anything that they can use against this guy because they don't care what charges they ultimately bring to him. They believe that any guy that would buy firearms parts online must be involved in some other criminal activity, even if that activity that they're there to search for isn't necessarily criminal, but they want to find something to stick on him. And heaven forbid that if he didn't comply in that situation, if he had tried to fight them, if he had tried to resist, if he had been belligerent to the officers, and I don't condone that. I don't like that anyway, but had he done any of that, he might have ended up in a body bag that's the way it felt. It did not feel like legitimate law enforcement trying to enforce legitimate laws of the United States. It felt like a politically motivated group of I want to be careful what I say here, state actors enforcing unconstitutional laws, and I just felt helpless the entire time, Mark. I found my blood pressure going. Yeah, I'm angry. I'm as angry as you are about this. This should never happen in the United States of America.
29: No, it shouldn't. And Brad, I'm glad we're going to you. We're getting ready to take a break. When we come back, we're going to go to you. You've got a lot of years. You're a former law enforcement officer. You're a combat vet. You fought for our constitutional rights. You've taken more than one oath. And guys, I'm going to take us to the break with this on what Ryan just said. You've apparently got 50 plus cops who have no problem doing the bidding of the state and coming after you. This should frighten you on a number of different fronts. I am a huge supporter of law enforcement. I know people who go out there every day and put the uniform on. And I have to tell you, ladies and gentlemen, these are legitimate questions. But where do you draw the line? And it's a difficult conversation to have. There's really no clear answer to this. I could keep talking, but I'm going to hit the hard break. We'll be back with the crew. We'll go to Brad and Justin right after this. Hi, guys, it's Mark. Look, I think you'll agree with me that as gun owners, we need to have each other's backs. That's regardless of what state we call home. Here at AAR, we discuss it every day, and we're heard in every state. Right now, Virginians desperately need our help. That means me, and that means you.
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0: 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I just poured myself a glass of Mott's apple juice. 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Guys, National Rifle Association, nra.org/AAR, nra.org/AAR. 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We need a year. And it's organizations like the National Rifle Association and others that are going to help right these injustices. Sadly, Americans are facing what Demetrio in the previous hour and who we're talking about this hour right now are facing, and the NRA is going to be there to support. And guys, that's why we need you to join. This is a multi-pronged approach. The other side, as Ryan Petty famously says, Ryan, let me bring you up on stage here real quick. The left will what?
1: Never stop.
0: Exactly. So guys, please join us, nra.org/AAR. You can visit all of our great partners, all of them, including Bud's Gun Shop, Arizona Citizens Defense League, CCDL, Virginia Citizens Defense League. And coming up this week, we kick off. You won't believe what's going on in Florida. We're going to be working very, very closely with FloridaCarry.org beginning next week. They will be on the program with us every single week with their attorneys. Lawsuits are flying down there in the free state of Florida. It never stops, ladies and gentlemen. It doesn't matter where you live. All of our great partners can be found, including Daniel Defense and the rest of them. We see Ryan wearing the Daniel Defense shirt. All of them at ArmedAmericanRadio.com. Brad Primo, let's go back to you on this. Former law enforcement. When you hear a story like this, where New York State authorities are searching through eBay and looking for purchases and then going after people, the people are literally powerless. Brad, can you imagine how many hundreds of thousands of people in New York should be shaking in their boots right now? And that the fact you've got law enforcement's just willing to come in and swoop in. What do you say? Brad, what do you say? What can you say?
2: I'm not sure. I mean, I'd like to know a little bit more about what's going on. I mean, I would imagine that they would have had to subpoena those records from eBay to find out who bought what, when, and where to use that information and to then get a search warrant. So I'd like to know what they based the subpoena on. But, you know, all that being said, you know, the fact that there's a law on the books anywhere in the United States that can criminalize somebody merely possessing parts of a weapon, parts of a firearm, and to extrapolate that to some sort of crime is absurd on its face. And, you know, the fact of the matter is, a lot of times, what you're dealing with law enforcement is you're going to run into some local guys in certain areas that have grown up basically under communist rule. And they're not going to see anything wrong with being agents of the state to enforce communist policy. So, in this nightmare scenario of, hey, you know, because we used to talk about this when I was, you know, a police officer, it would come up every now and then. And it was always like, well, what would you do if they passed a law that said you have to go door to door and confiscate guns, right? And everybody I worked with said, well, I would quit because I'm not looking to get killed. You know, I'm not looking to get shot. Yeah. You know, trying to enforce an unconstitutional law, so I'm just going to stay home. I imagine a lot of places in the Southeast, down here in Tennessee for sure, and probably Georgia, Alabama, Mississippi, and Texas, and, you know, all these states where we know a lot of good people live, most of your law enforcement is going to stand down. They're not going to enforce that law.
0: Right.
2: They're not going to do it. But I'm going to tell you what, some place like New York, Massachusetts, California, Washington, some places, Oregon, like these places, Chicago, Illinois, like these places that have become communist enclaves in our country, there's going to be plenty of those dudes that see nothing wrong with doing it because that's how they've grown up, that's what they know, and they believe that only they should have, weapons, firearms, and that the state should have the monopoly on violence, and that's how they see things.
0: Yeah, I believe most law enforcement is good. Justin, there's bad actors in every profession. Okay, there's bad judges in jail, bad accountants, bad lawyers. Okay, bad Indian chiefs. I mean, there's somebody bad in some walk of life sitting somewhere because they did bad things. Now you know New York very well. You guys left New York at Carr Arms and moved down to Tennessee or to Pennsylvania. Are you shocked that New York that a New York government would come. We're talking about buying gun parts. These are things that are an inherent right to all Americans, or should be. Now you've got a guy looking at what is likely going to be 70, 80 years in the slammer. Justin, how can any of this be justified in America today?
3: Well, I think what they're going after is our fundamental right to make personal guns for ourselves, making guns from scratch. I mean, it's been well understood that the right to bear arms, you know, traditionally in the U.S. covered the right for individuals to Yes. personally make firearms for their personal use without having to have them serialized and registered with the state. But they're definitely trying to restrict that aspect of the Second Amendment, which is a huge infringement. So we as a Second Amendment community really need to push back against this, because, you know, everybody has a right to make their own gun, and that's the way it should be. You should individually have a right to exercise your Second Amendment, not only to buy a gun, but to make a gun.
0: Well, Justin, how many people across the country over decades, over so many years, let's say well over 100 years, how many have built their own 1911, for crying out loud, over the years?
3: There are a lot of Americans out there who have built their own guns for their personal use, and that's always been legal.
0: That has always been legal, unless you live under tyranny. Ryan, as an FFL yourself, as a Florida resident, I know, obviously, I heard your statements previously, but you're as angry as I am about this. I just wish that I had some answers to people that are listening, and I don't. I feel bad. I can't offer any advice. What do you tell somebody? You know, comply with these unconstitutional edicts or else. What the hell kind of advice is that to give somebody?
1: It's not very satisfying, right?
0: No, it's not.
1: Saying, it's infuriating. And so I think, the best advice I can give is move to a free state. You know, the best
0: fair
1: possibility you have is to live somewhere without these rules, without the kind of authoritarian political class that compels law enforcement to do these unconstitutional, things. And then you need to stop voting the way you used to vote when you lived in the place that does the bad thing to you. So don't do that again. Don't go to a free state and vote for the same crap that caused you to leave in the first place. And this is the lesson many New Yorkers and many Californians don't understand when they move to free states. What state I used to grow up in, Nevada, or I grew up in and used to live in, Nevada, was a free state. It's now somewhat purple because of all the Californians that came over, leaving California because of all the garbage that goes on there, Gavin Newsom and that crowd. And then they move to Nevada. What do? Sign up for the Democrat Party and start voting the way they did when they were in California. Same thing happens here in Florida. Now, Florida, contrary to Nevada and some other places, has actually done a really good job under our current governor, Governor DeSantis, in really
0: Ryan,
1: people
0: hold that,
1: to stay conservative.
0: Hold that thought. We've got 20 seconds. When we come back, I'll let you finish that thought. Brad, I want to go to you. Another question regarding this.
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5: With SRN News, I'm Jason Walker. Growing number of military analysts now predicting the Iranian regime is on a path to extinction. These experts believe President Trump's airstrikes, blockades, and sanctions have severely weakened Iran's regime, reducing its military capabilities from a regional threat down to manageable nuisance. Israel sharing serious security concerns with the White House about a proposed disarmament deal with Hamas. An Israeli official says it is believed Hamas is focusing on rebuilding its military rather than demilitarizing. The Israeli military will not withdraw from Gaza until Hamas disarms. Moscow officials describe a bomb attack at a restaurant in the city as a brutal act of terrorism. At least two people have died. SRN News.
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0: 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Welcome back to the show. Welcome back to the show, guys. I had Blackout Coffee in here. I had a pot and a half today because I've been up. My little dog woke me up at 3:30 in the morning, got hungry, and decided to keep Dad up for the rest of the night because it was thundering for a little bit. So that's okay, because I know that there will come a day where I'd give anything in the world for to wake Dad up at 3:30 in the morning. And I hope you love your dog as much as we love Huey at the house. We call our entire downstairs Huey Village. 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They're all there for you. Please do that. And I do want to make this comment again because I know the spots are running today, but the Cove Pure CP16 water purifier, the $250 off is that we just didn't get that out of there. And I just want to let you know that that is no longer available. It was the 31st. That was it. And I've been telling you, if you didn't get it by the 31st, that $250, but we'll have that pulled for you. Just want to throw that out for transparency. Let's go back now to Brad Primo. Brad, one of the things that infuriated me the most when I was listening to Dimitri talk about, you know, he said that he had just dropped his kids off at school and he got pulled over by 15 undercover agents. He had absolutely no idea what was going on, and next thing you know, there's a felony stop. He's got 15 guns pointed at him. He had no earthly idea what was happening. Absolutely no clue. He had done nothing wrong. He didn't know anything. And when they took him back to the house and executed the search warrant, there were another 30 cops there. So there's a total of 45 to 50 cops on scene. Again, he had no idea what was going on. And one of the things he said, and I wrote it down right here in my little notepad when he said it. There it is if you're looking on screen. That's it when I wrote it down. He said, I was surprised because when I got in the house, I mean, all my guns were stored where they were supposed to be. That set off angry Mark Brad like nobody's business. Because you know where my guns are stored in my house, Brad? Like yours. Any damn place I want them because it's my house. What does that mean? Stored where they're supposed to be. I'm going to assume that's a reference to a New York draconian safe storage law, Brad. Doesn't that, I mean, just that alone, Brad. And I mean, he's wishing that was the only charge. Good heavens. Think about it. Talk to me. Calm me down. Try. I dare you.
2: No. I tell you what, like you actually probably reacted to the same. You know, I would react to the same way to that those words. You know, supposed to be. What's that mean? Like, because
0: right.
2: You know, you're right. It's supposed to be wherever I happen to store it. That's where it's supposed to be because it's my property. And you know, it kind of just goes to show you that, you know, our people, you know, that are living, you know, essentially behind the Iron Curtain, our own country, in so many ways have been indoctrinated, either through the media, or just, you know, they just learn that because of what they have to do to exercise their rights. But, you know, I have a hard time, you know, believing or imagining a situation in my mind where one of my friends here in Tennessee says, you know, I had my guns stored where it's supposed to be. And be referring to, you know, and be referring to like having it someplace that was mandated by the state, you know,
0: right.
2: Like, and so, you know, it's just, but it goes to show you like, yeah, like how insidious, the commies are and where it kind of leads to in, you know, the mindset it leads people into, which, you know, maybe is kind of points towards how they're able to get away with what they're able to get away with, because these people, you know, unfortunately, people just get conditioned to put up with whatever garbage the state foists upon them because they feel like they have no other choice.
0: You're right. And Justin, I mean, and they're hiring more commies up there, Justin. They're hiring more commies. I guess they want more of it. Ryan refers to them as the govern me harder crowd. I guess they're getting it. You know more than anybody here about commies. You know?
3: And When the commies get in power, they start putting communists as law enforcement, and then it goes all downhill from there because they'll do whatever they're told to do.
0: CQ,
3: and unfortunately, New York has gone down that path.

0: and then decide whose house to go to. And they've got now, Justin, what they believe is probable cause to go in, obviously enough to get a judge to sign a warrant. And lo and behold, your guns aren't stored the way they want them to. Justin, do you agree with me that my home is my safe and that when I lock my doors, my guns are locked up and it's none of their freaking business?
1: Well, you know, the rights which civilians have in the end are all determined by the civilians of the nation. I mean, if we stand up and we say these are our rights, these will be our rights. If we give in to the government will take whatever it wants.
0: Yeah, and what the government giveth, Ryan, the government can taketh away, brother, as you know.
2: Yeah, we watched that. I mean, that's the theme tonight, right? That's exactly what happens when, I think Brad just said it, you know, we get conditioned to listen through, you know, through the media and the politicians talking over and over. We get conditioned into complacency. We get conditioned into allowing the government to tell us how we may exercise our constitutional rights. The Bill of Rights was not a guidebook for citizens to exercise their constitutional rights. It was a restriction on the government's imposition on God-given rights. And it's been flipped around for so long that people behind the iron curtain, behind the blue curtain,
0: it's become
2: get
0: their norm.
2: Backwards. They don't understand it. And until we restore Americans to thinking the right way about it, we're going to continue to see these kind of violations.
0: You know, and you bring up a great point. Until we get Americans to thinking about it, this is why the media, this is why the tyrants in New York immediately brought the media in to put their spin on this, to paint this guy as this monster, because that's how they do it. Guys, when they control the media, they control the message. When they control the message, they control the masses. It's referred to, Justin, as what? Communist propaganda. Isn't that how the machine works? Wasn't Joseph Goebbels wonderful at it?
1: Well, Joseph Goebbels was a Nazi, a socialist, very similar to communists. But we need to remember, too, that when the Declaration of Independence was written, it was actually written as an appeal to the court, God's court, and basically was written as a legal appeal, submitting to the court of the Creator that these are the reasons why we the American people had decided and you know have a right to separate from the you know the British crown and the British government.
0: Yeah.
1: I think at this point, if we want to get our rights back, we're going to have to make some kind of resubmit a new legal appeal to the Almighty.
0: I'm with you on this. I don't know, guys. I wish I had the answer. I do. It's maddening. It really is maddeningly frustrating. Because we don't have the answer. We know, we talk about it every day that we have to do these things. And then when you see this tyranny in action, you question, you know, look, I mean, there's an old adage. I was watching a YouTube video earlier today. And a guy said, look, cop told him that when he made the arrest, he said, you can fight it in court. And the problem is they know that. The old adage is you can fight it in court. You might beat it in court, but you can't beat the ride. And that's exactly what's going on here. Fine, fight it in court, but you're not going to beat the ride. You're going down. Your life is upended. When we come back, we're going to talk a little bit about the In-N-Out in Idaho, and we're going to start with Brad Primo, CEO of Lead Slingers Whiskey, former law enforcement and combat vet. We'll be back right after the break. Don't go away.

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0: 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Enjoy. 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Patriots, listen up. 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
0: 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We're going to bring a rep on from the NRA next weekend. And POG Auctions. Don't forget POG Auctions. Cheryl was going to join us today, but she had some family come into town. Sadly, she couldn't be here, so I took that first half hour of the show with you and covered a lot of ground. 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Suicide prevention. Very noble work. Godspeed to them at WTTA. We'll try to get them on the program here real soon. Mike Sedini's a great guy. 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If it were not for them, we would not be here in our 18th year, and we are looking forward to another 18 years. And, guys, I've got some real exciting news for you coming up in the very near future. I have to keep it close to the vest, but you're going to see a lot more of Armed American Radio, and I mean see a lot more of Armed American Radio in the very, very near future. Brad Primo, let's go to you here. I want to start. Let's go into the... kind of a happy story here that's not a happy story. Of course, we had a mass shooting in Idaho, in Twin Falls, Idaho, at the In-N-Out. Nothing happy about that. Very tragic turn of events. Sadly, we see too much of that. If there's any silver lining here, it was because it was stopped by a good guy, armed citizen, who cornered the shooter along with an off-duty cop, forcing him to change his plans, thereby saving, and here's the good part of this terrible story, saving countless lives, Brad. But the other side says that never happens, except when it does happen. And I got to tell you, Brad, virtually all mainstream media is actually covering this right now, and the reason they're covering it is because it was caught on video. They can't deny it. They can't hide it. They don't want to report it because it blows up their narrative, but they are because they were forced to. So twofold question, and I'll take this to Justin as well, just for you, Justin. Twofold question. First statement. I want your thoughts on what happened and the fact that there was, thank God, a good guy there that helped put a stop to this. And the second thing is, because the media does have to report on this, could that possibly change some minds in media that look at this and say, you know what, I'm an honest journalist, and I got to tell you, I sure am glad that guy was here. Mm-hmm. I might just change my tune, so have at it, brother.
3: Well, I think it's very clear. A good guy with a gun stops a bad guy with a gun, and the more good guys we have out there with guns, the less crime that there will be, and that's been statistically proven. And now we have very clear video evidence of a crime being, reduced and, by an armed citizen. And this is exactly the type of coverage we need.
0: It exactly is. And, Brad, let me go over to you now. Your thoughts.
4: Yeah, I think it's been shown, time and again that, frankly, armed citizens are more effective at stopping these incidents than law enforcement. Because, law enforcement, what they say, when you need a cop in seconds, they're minutes away. But if you have an armed citizen there, they can address the situation. And the fact of the matter is that the vast majority of the time it's been shown with these mass shooters, the second that they encounter any sort of resistance, they stop.
0: Mm-hmm. Yep.
4: They're not there trying to actually have a fight. They're just there to kill. And once somebody, puts up a fight, they don't know what to do. Most of them are cowards or mentally ill, whatever's wrong with them. They're not looking to have a fight. And so the fact that if you have an armed citizen there that can put up resistance, as soon as something goes south like that, there's a really good opportunity there to stop those situations before they ever get as bad as what they could be. So, I think that's the lesson taken from this. Whether the media is going to put that out there or not, I think you and I both know they're not going to frame it that way. But that's the lesson I hope a lot of people can take from this, which is, carry a gun and support people who can carry guns legally because they're there to help you.
0: Yeah, and what's interesting, and Ryan, obviously, why I'm saving you for last on this, and I want you to tell a lot of new listeners around the country why something like this is so important to you.
5: Well, look, the reason it's important is because we've got, Justin said this. I think it was very important what Justin said at the right before the last break, right? These are God-given rights that we have as Americans. They don't come from government. They don't come because the founders created them. These are inherent rights that we have. We have a right to defend ourselves and defend the lives of others from evil people who are intent on taking them. This guy today at the In-N-Out grabbed a rifle and he wanted to kill people. Apparently it started inside, it moved outside, and he killed 3 and injured 7, I believe. And an armed citizen, to your comment, Mark, an armed citizen grabbed a firearm and began returning fire. And to exactly what Brad said, the moment these guys meet resistance, they stop their attack. And this guy turned the gun on himself and ended his own life. And I will say, as my online friend, Mr. Gunzinger, likes to say, saving the taxpayers millions of dollars. So, look, at the end of the day, we have these rights to protect lives and our liberties. And fortunately, unfortunately, these things are going to happen in a free society. These are evil people that are going to perpetrate these things, but we have a right to defend ourselves. It's God-given. And I'm thankful that it happened in a free state where somebody could carry a firearm and stop it. Imagine if this carnage happened in California or New York or some other place behind a blue wall. They would have been waiting, as Brad said, minutes for law enforcement to respond.
0: There would have been likely dozens of deaths. Likely yeah. dozens. It could have been more. Dozens can be more. It's just there's no way to know exactly how many lives were saved, but it was a lot. And I can only say, ladies and gentlemen, to those of you who might be new to the show, Ryan is a Parkland father who knows all too well what happens when there's no one there to defend innocent life. And I guess, again, that's something that leaves me speechless as well. But you were instrumental in fixing that in Florida. Thank God Idaho has those laws. Those of you that live in states where you are, where they're trying to stop you from having the ability to do that, all you have to do is look at what happened in Idaho today, and the video is right there. It's right there. The proof is right in front of your face that it works. Countless lives were saved, and our hearts go out and our prayers go out to the ones that did not make it, and hopefully that seven stays as wounded and there's no more. But good heavens, thank God for that individual, and thank God for that off-duty law enforcement officer that joined together and stopped that carnage. Ryan Petty, thank you for being here, brother. Appreciate your insight, as always. And Justin Moon, thank you for being here. Fan favorite for a reason, ladies and gentlemen. If you're new to the show, now you know why. And Brad Primo, same thing goes for you. And welcome back. Welcome back home. We've all been seeing what Spain's up to right now. Looks like they're trying to kill themselves over there and destroy their own culture. But we're glad you're back here, where you belong, safe and sound. Ladies and gentlemen, we're going to get up and do this again tomorrow, 4 p.m. Eastern, 1 p.m. Pacific, precisely because they don't want us having these conversations. That's why we do it. Make sure to go check out the video series that I've done on New York and a couple other states. I covered that ground, as I mentioned. It's all there for you on YouTube. Like us there. Subscribe over there. Spread the word. Get the videos out. We appreciate it. Make sure to comment. And please visit all of our great partners at armedamericanradio.com that make this show possible now in its 18th year, soon to be 19. Enjoy your day. Stay safe, guys. We'll see you on the radio. Thanks for tuning in.
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0: 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Victory over the unknown. V is for victory over giving up.
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8: News this hour from Town Hall. I'm Jason Walker. President Trump has decided to hold off ordering new strikes against Iran following discussions with Gulf allies, Qatar, Saudi Arabia, and United Arab Emirates. In the meantime, on Air Force One Sunday, the president says it is far better to handle things diplomatically.
9: Would I rather make a deal? I'm not looking to kill people. Because people die, a lot of people die, and we don't want that. So they asked us, Iran specifically, but the other three said we really... I asked them, I asked Saudi Arabia, the king. He said, the crown prince. I said, what would you rather do? Would you rather have us do this or not? They said, we would much prefer a deal.
8: In the meantime, a growing number of military analysts now predict the Iranian regime is on a path to extinction. Here's correspondent Bernie Bennett with that story.
10: Those experts believe President Trump's airstrikes, blockades, and sanctions have severely weakened Iran's regime, reducing its military capabilities from a regional threat to a manageable nuisance amid internal fractures and economic collapse. Power outages, fuel shortages, hyperinflation, and protests signal the regime's impending doom, with failed attacks on U.S. forces and allies underscoring its desperation. Bernie Bennett reporting.
8: Israel sharing very serious security concerns with the White House about a proposed disarmament deal with Hamas. Israel says it believes Hamas is focused on rebuilding its military rather than demilitarizing. Israeli military says it will not withdraw from Gaza until Hamas disarms. Senators have unveiled a short-term spending bill to avoid a government shutdown. The measure will keep federal agencies funded past the midterm elections through December 11th. Senate likely to get that vote on the measure sometime this week. More on these stories, townhall.com.
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2: Hello, everyone. 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We have articles from A to Z, over 695 podcast episodes that you can learn depending on what you're struggling with in your life and in your health. 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Now, it's very exciting. We have a very special first-time guest joining us on the show. That's Kirsten Lindquist. She is a four-time Emmy Award-winning journalist, health coach, and former host of QVC's number one show with an average daily viewership of over 3 million. Throughout her career, she has driven more than $1.9 $5 billion in TV sales and leads a lifestyle brand that reaches more than 2 million people annually. She's a two-time author and engaging keynote speaker, and she focuses on promoting wellness, faith, and stress management through speaking engagements, podcasting, and her forthcoming books. And I am so excited to have her on the show today. I know that I could talk about her all day long with this bio, but I'd really like to just say a hello to you, Kirsten. Thank you for joining us today.
3: I am so happy to be here. Thank you so much for having me. What a great service you guys are doing, educating everybody. This is what it's all about.
2: Yeah, education is key, and we are so blessed to be able to be on the dial for 29 years, and we appreciate our partnership with Salem out there. So thank you, everybody who's followed along, and for the generational listeners. And it's no different with you, Kirsten. When we first speak to someone, we really want to understand, did you come out of the womb wanting to have all this success and doing all these great things and helping so many people? What kind of led you down the path of this journey where so many people have benefited from?
3: Yeah, you know, well, it's funny because I talk about everything that I do is kind of biblical wellness. I really focus on health and faith, and those go hand in hand a lot. I did come out of the womb loving Jesus or being a Christian, but I didn't really get into health and the way that we treat our body until my mom got very sick. She, at about age 59, was diagnosed with mild cognitive impairment, which led to dementia and ultimately Alzheimer's. It was a long 11-year battle with this horrific cognitive disease. And at the time when she got sick, or when she started to see signs of cognitive impairment, I was a brand new mom myself. I had two baby girls that we struggled through infertility and adoption to get. And I remember her getting this diagnosis so young and me thinking, I have to stop this. This cannot be a generational curse. So that's when I went back to school to start studying health. And I thought I was going to help everybody by fixing how they ate, which is true. But yeah, I really found that stress was one and is and continues to be and continues to get worse, one of the biggest threats that we have to our health. And so that kind of was my turning point into this arena.
2: Today, we're going to cover the topic of women's health. I think so many of us out there are at different stages of our lives, whether we're young 20s or, you know, past the point of menopause or dealing with some type of a diagnosis. And I really just wanted to highlight a book you wrote. It's called 5 Months Apart. And you were dealing, like you had mentioned, with infertility issues. What motivated you to write that book? Was it the need to want to help other people and share your journey along the way?
3: I mean, 100%. It was also very cathartic. I think authors, I'm now on my third and fourth books in the midst of one's going to be released at the end of this year and then the next one's in the works. And I think that you write because you can't not write.
2: Yeah.
3: It's kind of totally. What I find, because it's hard and it's painful. And to me, it was very cathartic going through that process of writing that first book. But I was a television anchor on ABC News, and we ended up getting pregnant while we were matched with an adoption. We had struggled through infertility for many, many years. We're on our last round of infertility treatments when we were matched in the adoption process. So I had two baby girls that were born 5 months apart, and I went on two maternity leaves. And wow. At that time, the way to explain this to our viewers when I was going on two maternity leaves was a blog. And the blog, the outreach and the outpouring of people who were in silence or hiding or felt ashamed that they were having miscarriages or they were struggling with infertility or that they were adopted themselves, I felt like we have to bring light on this. And that's yes. What birthed the book.
2: I love that, because I know that I was reading even some of the reviews on it and how many people like were so touched and their lives were changed. Because as you mentioned, there's some shame attached to it, and we have no control ultimately of, you know, there's a lot of things in our environment that can get in the way of being able to produce and have a healthy child. So I love it. I hope people will go and learn about that. Again, 5 months apart. We'll go ahead and put a link there on our weekly highlight page at foreveryoungradio.com, and also a link to your wonderful podcast, which I hope we'll get to talk about during the show, and some of the great things. I saw you're hanging with Kevin Hart on your page recently. How cool is that?
3: You know, I am the chief wellness coach for Kevin and his brand, Vita Hustle. So when I left QVC as a full-time employee, I went and became the chief wellness coach for Kevin and his brand over at Vita Hustle. So I have a role in some of production of their products, great. But also I go on the air at QVC and get That's to awesome. See him from time to time.
2: I love that. And again, sharing the joy and your positive energy, I think, helps so many people. We're going to go out to that break, but listeners, go and check it out, foreveryoungradio.com. Get the weekly highlight page.
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2: Welcome back, listeners. Again, thank you so much for joining us and tuning in. If you get lost along the way, always remember to go to the hub. That's foreveryoungradio.com. Now, we're being joined by a really great guest, special first-time guest, Kirsten Lindquist. Shared with you already her wonderful journey, again, as a journalist and so many other things that she's doing to touch people's life. She's here today. We're talking about women's health. And again, we can't talk about women's health without talking about SRI 81 Chautauvre. So we're going to cover that today. And again, we have a really great brand that we're connected to together. That's Elevate Organic. So we're going to highlight a little bit about that. I think when we talk about things, Kirsten, like menopause, hormone disrupt, things that happen when we don't have the gumption to deal with it anymore, especially in our early 40s, late 50s, we lean on things that are based by science. And one of those things has been coined the queen of herbs. And that is what we are highlighting today is Elevate Organic SRI 81 Chautauvre. Would you mind just setting the stage a little bit and telling our audience a little bit about why is it called the queen of herbs and what are we looking at here?
3: Yeah, I love SRI 81 Chautauvre. It is truly one of those hidden gems that I think more people are starting to hear about. More women are starting to see it on social media. And let me be the first person to say, just because you see something on social media doesn't mean it works for you. You have to see what works for your body. But I will say, if you're seeing the hype around SRI 81 Chautauvre, especially from Elevate Organic, this is the real deal. This is an herb. It comes out of Ayurveda. That's a type of medicine that really has to deal with heating and cooling in the body. It's an adaptogen. Many people know ashwagandha as an adaptogen. And Elevate does a great KSM 66 ashwagandha as well. Chautauvre, SRI 81 Chautauvre, is similar to ashwagandha in that it is really focused on women's health throughout your entire cycle of life. So it's a cooling herb. And let me say this right away. I love the fact that we can use adaptogens, supplements that are clean herbs from the earth. You could eat these as food to actually help these symptoms. Because I'm not against pharmaceuticals and chemicals and shots. I'm not against any of those things. And everybody has to make their own decision. But if you can start with how you eat, how you move and how you sleep and your stress level to be able to really impact some of these things like hot flashes and horrible periods and mood swings. And here is the big one for me with Chautauvre, why I fell in love with it, SRI 81 Chautauvre from Elevate. Anger. Have you ever, especially if you're a perimenopausal or menopausal woman, found yourself angry or irrational and like, what can I do? And I know so many women are suffering in silence during this time of their lives where it's like, okay, I'm going to have a drink to calm down, or I'm going to, you know, turn to this or that. And the fact that there's this adaptogen that helps you adapt, that's what they do, to either, you know, let's make it very, very simple. An adaptogen, if you're hot, would help you cool down. If you're cold, would help you get warmer. So it helps you adapt to the stress, specifically when we're talking about SRI 81 Chautauvre. It comes from an asparagus root. With Elevate Organic, it is the cleanest form, the SRI 81 Chautauvre, that has the most clinical studies. It has 18 clinical studies that it actually works, and it works for women in every single stage of their life.
2: And that's what we need. I mean, I'm telling you, because we're, especially, you know, when you're running the household in most cases and everybody's leaning on, you know, where's mom? What's mom doing? And you're like, I'm trying to not have my head hair catch on fire to get through my day. And you don't want to kind of transfer that over to your family and to your children. But sometimes we only can do our best. So I love adaptogens. I think I love explaining adaptogens and educating on them, because when you first tell somebody this is going to give you more energy, but you're also going to sleep better, they're like, how does that work?
3: How's that work?
2: I'm just taking a stimulant. And then I'm taking this to go to bed, you know,
3: yeah.
2: So it's like an all-in-one. But I do love that, you know, Elevate Organic focuses on regenerative as well, because that regenerative farming goes back to food. And I know you started in, I'm going to try to get people to eat better. And, you know, and back in that day, and that's the hardest thing ever. You tell
3: really
2: somebody
3: is.
2: Right away, you can't eat sugar. They're going to the store and eating a cone like right away. So it's like, it's that balance. Have you found like when you try to educate people on that side of things, you know, there's like an 80-20 rule where 80% of the time you're encouraged them to really find and figure out their macros and what they're putting into their life. And then the other 20%, maybe allowing them to go out on that girls' night and have a little, you know, rosé or whatever they'd like to have. How do you kind of take that angle?
3: I do definitely do the 80-20 rule, although I kind of like 90-10 a little bit better.
2: Okay.
3: just saying for the people that I work
2: yeah,
3: with.
2: Totally.
3: The key words here are give yourself grace.
2: Yeah.
3: Give yourself grace, because you're stressing out about it. You're guilt tripping yourself. And
2: yeah,
3: you're mad at yourself, that is actually counteracting the good benefits of any of the good food and the stress reduction that you're trying to do. Because again, my platform is really to help people reduce stress. When my mom, when her brain scan was put up at age 59 and there were dark spots on it, the doctor pointed to them and said, some of these can be at least partially attributed to stress. And my mom was a stress case, and she put her body through so much stress, not her fault.
2: Yeah.
3: But if I'm trying to reduce stress in people's lives and they're stressed out because they can't figure out what to eat or when to move, then that's counteracting it. However, I will say this. I wish that we could adopt an idea of why is the cocktail or the sugar the treat or the reward? Why isn't a massage or a walk with a spouse? Or a facial or a smoothie. I mean, listen, I come out of shopping world. Why isn't the reward shopping, as long as you don't have a shopping addiction?
2: Yeah. Totally.
3: You know, you're so right. It is. It's whole foods from quality soil. That's where I start. The main components of your wellness are how you eat, how you sleep, how you move, relationships, and spirituality. And that eating part, when people ask me the biggest stress in people's life right now, on paper, in studies, it's relationships and it's finances. If you ask me anecdotally, it's food. We are putting fake foods into our body and it's stressing out every single cell. So you're living in a low level hum of stress. 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
2: Absolutely. You know what you're putting into the body. And I think when we look at our soils, how void they are in nutrients. I mean, you look at people who never even do a mineral deficiency test. We're always focused on supplementation and vitamins, which is great. There is a big gap there. But the mineral component, and when you're using something like Elevate Organic uses, like, you know, you're going to get those constituents in addition to the benefits of all the cool products that they're coming out with. And I love that, you know, they have a number of products, but they really did spend some time on their women's line. You know, they, again, we're highlighting the Chitavri today. And I know that you mentioned 18 clinical studies, and I hope that maybe when we come back from the break, we can kind of share some of the outcomes on that, because I think people will be like, was it done on a rat? We're not rats, we're women. So essentially, it's like figuring out what works best for you, and a one-size-fits-all doesn't always take that approach. And I think people can get confused about food, Kirsten. I think there's all these new trends that are happening. Keto may work really well for someone else, but like me, I have Hashimoto's. So if I, my endocrinologist is like, you can try it, but essentially you can only do it 4 weeks at a time and then you have to take 12 weeks off. So it's again, finding that gap of what we're hearing out there in the internet and social media world. What really works for your body? And I'm sure you encourage people to listen to their bodies and how they feel during things.
3: 100%. Like I said before, it's not one size fits all. You got to do me search and you're worth it. You're worth trying different diets and trying different things to see it works for you, not just taking or doing something because it worked for somebody else.
2: And that's exercise too. Do yoga, go on a walk, spend time with friends. I think the important part of what I learned, goodness, 29 years ago is move it or lose it. Yeah. And I don't know about you, but I like getting outside. I like doing things because I think for a lot of times you and I are trapped indoors. So anytime you can get outside, it's something, you know, quite nice depending on where you live.
3: Yeah, it's so true. There are very few things that are one size fits all that is like, oh, they're doing that. It's going to work for me. But I will say, pretty much across the board for all living things for the most part, when you're putting stuff into your body, if it's whole foods from quality soil, things like sunlight and relationships, we all need those things.
2: Absolutely. Connection. And again, we're going to go out to a break. Listeners, you can go and learn more about all we're covering today and get a direct link to Elevate Organic by hitting the weekly highlight page at foreveryoungradio.com. We're going to go ahead and put all this good stuff in the notes. You'll learn how to connect with Kirsten. Check out her awesome podcast. Again, the top 200 in the nation. You are going to want to take a listen to that. I listened to a few before we got started over the week, and I'm just so impressed at the angles you take and how you just really have this way of connecting with people, and we're grateful to have you on the show today. So listeners, go ahead and check that out on the weekly highlight page. If you have questions, feel free to reach out to us. We're here to help. And again, check out some of those articles. We posted some new ones this week, 10 top things you can do to take care of your skin during the warm summer months that we're dealing with, especially out here in California. So make sure that you're taking care of those things. We'll be right back after the break. So stick with us.
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10: With SRN News, I'm Jason Walker. Wildfires in Washington State now forcing the evacuation of more than 60,000 people in and around the Spokane area, including patients at a VA hospital. That's destroyed now some 600 homes, businesses, and other structures. No deaths have been reported. Collision of two firefighting helicopters in Greece, leaving two crew members dead, two others injured. Helicopter crews are often deployed in Greece to help battle some major fires. Voters in Kansas will be deciding Tuesday whether to elect state Supreme Court justices. rather than having their governor appoint them. Supporters call it pro-democracy, and they're hoping the elections move the court to the right. Critics say the move could make the court more partisan. And flight attendants in Canada are off the job. SRN News.
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3: Actually, over the years, like she of 100 husbands, like as in having the libido to deal with 100 husbands is a good thing. I don't know. But, you know, it talks about, they talk about perimenopause and menopause and even overall healthy aging. So this is an adaptogen, an Ayurvedic adaptogen, SRI-81 Shatavari from Elevate Organic, being truly the gold standard when it comes to quality, being organic, and having just being able to trust what you're putting in your body. It helps the entire lifespan of a woman's life, from that PMS all the way to menstrual symptoms to perimenopause, menopause, and even just longevity. And when you think about it, I think about, I have teenage daughters, and you know, they struggle with things like acne. You know, it addresses hormonal fluctuations like that. And then you get to my age, where I'll tell you some of the clinical studies that really grabbed me were ones that talked about things like the reduction in perceived stress, almost 30%, 29.6%. The hot flashes, if you're struggling with that, 25.9% reduction in those hot flashes. Menopausal symptoms in general, 42.6% reduction in those. I mean, these are true clinical studies on SRI-81 Shatavari that show that it's actually working.
2: And I think when we see that component and those things kind of change, I think fatigue is one of the things I hear quite a bit. And I saw that there was some percentages that were pretty impressive in those 18 clinical studies that really helped women deal with the fatigue factor. Would you like to speak to that at all?
3: Yeah. In terms of the overall women in general, we are seeing those things like the 29.6% reduction in perceived stress. SRI-81 Chautauqua is the only one that has 18 different clinical studies. So it really does show what is working and what's not from this route.
2: And I also think that if you've never had a hot flash, like people are like, oh, it's just a hot flash. Like they can't really imagine. But it seems like every time a woman has a hot flash, like she's having it at the beach or somewhere in a public, oh, you know, during a speaking event or something like that. And I was very impressed by 57.9% reduction in hot flashes. I mean, that's a game changer for someone who's dealing with like five or six of those a day. Because you want to talk about mood, you're going to be in a bad mood if that's happening that many times a day, pretty much. There's no way to maybe calm down from that.
3: You know, you made a really good point. It's different for everybody. Everybody's different. Yeah. So like you said, there are clinical studies on anxiety and kind of that feeling of anger. You know, I've been using it for 8 months now, and I do want to point out with adaptogens and with Ayurvedic herbs, it's a long game. It's not give you a pill and it takes away, you know, whatever you're dealing with. And honestly, as a certified health coach and somebody in this industry, I like that. I like that we actually are working on the long game, not just a shot or a pill to make it go away. So for 8 months now, I've been taking this, and what I feel like I notice the most and what I love when I hear people that I work with that they're feeling the most when they're taking SRI-81 Chautauqua is that it's just an overall sense of well-being. A better sense of well-being, because I've been in perimenopause for a couple of years now. And sometimes you just feel like you're going crazy. You just feel like you're inconsolable. You don't know why. You're upset for no reason. This is hormonal fluctuations. This is totally normal, ladies. Like, and I say this to my daughters as well, going through, you know, the transitions that they're going through. Like, it's totally normal. It doesn't make it feel any better. But if you can take something and over time, it kind of just impacts that sense of well-being. Yes,
2: absolutely.
3: Please.
2: It's such an awesome thing to be able to have these clinical studies and highlight as such a wonderful brand and company, knowing that we're able to hit all those different bells and boxes in a way. One of the things we've seen an uptick with, and we get a lot of questions about, is PCOS. Mm-hmm. Is that something you counsel people, or you're hearing a lot about, or you speak about? What can you share about that?
3: Yeah, I feel like there is an upswing in that, and we could do a whole another episode on why we're seeing more of this. I myself struggled with endometriosis. I had many, many cysts, didn't even know I had it. It's probably part of the reason why I was infertile and went through all of that. Wish they would have figured that out back when I was trying to get pregnant.
2: Yeah.
3: But it wasn't until I was in my 40s until it was figured out. But SRI-81 Chautauqua from Elevate Organic does have a 28.6% reduction in ovarian follicle count, which can be helpful in that. The thing about Chautauqua, and listen, if you have a medical condition, I am not a doctor. We are not your doctors. We cannot counsel you. You have to go talk to your doctor. If you're on other medications, you always want to check with your doctor before you start anything, even if it's just an herb, even if it's just from the ground. Like, you always need to check with your doctor, because this does kind of impact. It's a cooling herb, and it does kind of impact estrogen in your body. So that's where you want to make sure that you're taking the right dose at the right time for you and at the right time in your cycle if you have anything else underlying. Those of you who are just, nobody's run of the mill, nobody's normal, right? But you're a woman like me, you're struggling through some of the things that are happening in menopause, perimenopause, or you're in your reproductive age, or you are trying to get pregnant, lactating, you know, you have a teenager who's going through and has PMS. This is a great tool for you. SRI-81 Chautauqua, you know, 18 clinical studies, organic, clean. It's something that you can trust, and it's been proven for so

0: obviously started to get to work in that body, like you talk about, 30, 60 days. Give it the time. I mean, you didn't just wake up stressed one day. I mean, like, you've beat down the body a little bit over time, so it takes a little bit of time to get back. But I would think that's another component where women are really leaning on something of this nature.
1: Yeah, because here's the other thing. If you're going through that, if you just had a baby, first of all, that's stressful in itself, what you just did to your body, what just happened. It's a miracle.
0: Yeah.
1: But afterwards, the recovery that we don't probably give women enough time and support in that, but then also lack of sleep. It's a season. Your body knows how to metabolize it, but you are lack of sleep. No matter, wondering what your infant's like, what the relationship is with your husband. To be able to turn to something that is not a pharmaceutical, that is not a chemical, because you've probably been on a lot of those going pregnancy, birth, delivery, all those things. I think that that's a gift. And I'm excited about the fact that SR-81 Shatavari is kind of the talk of the town right now, that more people are discovering it. You might have heard of ashwagandha, KSM-66 ashwagandha, which Elevate Organic does so beautifully because, again, we're looking at things that are organic or, when possible, rock certified organic in all of their products. But to be able to introduce SRI-81 Shatavari, which has been the queen of the herbs for so, so long, as an adaptogen that really does support women, no matter if you are having a baby, just had a baby, or, you know, 40 years past having babies, it's something that can give you relief now when used correctly.
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3: Welcome back, listeners. Hope you're learning so much today. I know I am. I mean, what a wonderful opportunity to have Kirsten join us with her years of experience of not only helping people, but being behind the scenes and reading the research and understanding that it's not always what you take, but it's always what you absorb. And the absorption with the Elevate Organic products are just incredible. Again, I've been able to use it and incorporate it in my life. If you've been a regular listener of the show, anytime we highlight on anything on this program, we've used it for a minimum of 90 days to make sure different things didn't happen or occurrences that maybe didn't agree with our bodies happen. So we like to share that with the listeners. So know there's that safety component. We are talking about Elevate Organic, highlighting one of their great products, the SRI 81 Chitauri. I love that before we went to the break, you referenced the KSM 66. Again, wonderful. That's been touted for years. I think originally when the clinical studies came out, they were primarily based on men. So I'm happy for women that, you know, now there's some showing benefits for women's health, but now we have the queen of herbs. Now we're going to be able to catch up in some of those components. So there you go.
4: Yeah.
3: But you know, one of the things I like to talk about is when we're ingesting something, a lot of people give me some recommendations of saying, Kelly, I'm already taking 6-8 pills a day. Like, is there another delivery system? Some women out there have pill fatigue. I love that this is available in a gummy or in a capsule. Do you want to talk a little bit about that, if you don't mind?
4: I do. Absolutely. So SRI 81 Chitauri from Elevate Organic, which truly is the gold standard when it comes to Chitauri, which is the queen of the herbs, which is an herb that I truly believe most women should be taking through most of their lives just to be able to give them that sense of well-being, to deal and adapt better to stress and to the different things that happen throughout your cycles, whether it be hot flashes or heavy periods or whatever you might be experiencing, anger, stress, you name it. So SRI 81 Chitauri comes in both capsule as well as in gummy form, both giving you 300 milligrams of this herb. And the other great part about that is if you're like, I don't necessarily love a capsule or a gummy, although the gummies are so good.
3: So good. Yeah. So good.
4: They actually have it in their proteins as well. So there's a women's and a men's protein, and you can find Chitauri and ashwagandha in different forms of their protein. So if you'd like a protein powder and to make it into a drink instead, you can absolutely do that. I love that you mentioned ashwagandha because, yeah, ashwagandha for recovery in men was kind of the thing always. And I think now women are understanding that ashwagandha is really great for them. And if I were your coach, which I'm not your coach, but if I was and I was talking to you out there, I would say taking ashwagandha, SRI 81 Chitauri, as well as KSM 66 ashwagandha from Elevate Organic together, this is like your power pack, your superwoman.
3: Yeah, we all want to be superwoman at this point. So I love it. And they also, if you go to the website, there's a lot of information that you can learn. There's sections, learn more, you can learn about the brand. You can look at some of the clinical studies. But last time I was on there, I think they have a bundle where you can actually get both of them together. So great. Make sure if you're at Elevate Organic, go and check that out and use that code FOREVER25 because you're going to get 25% off your first order. And that's where they really put the proof in the pudding. You know, if you're not confident in your product, you're not going to give a discount like that and continue to do all the hard work and education. This is a brand that literally is built on education and doing the right thing for people and planet. And that's really rare. I mean, I've been in the nutritional industry almost 30 years. And I can only say maybe 20 brands have been like that along the way, you know? So again, really understanding where you put your money and why you put your money into that. Now I want to talk about the other important things. I mean, we hear about GMOs. We hear about different things that could potentially be in those capsules or in those gummies. What's Elevate Organic? Where are they at with that stance?
4: Oh, I love this question. So I'm just like you. I built kind of the wellness department at the number one home shopping network, in the world, QVC. There was some wellness there, but when I went back to school for health and wellness, I was a QVC host. I was like, okay, this is what I want to be presenting to people. I want to be showing people how to get healthy. So we were looking at all these brands and I mean, dozens and dozens and hundreds of different brands. And when I left QVC and said, I'm only going to work with the best of the best. I'm only going to work with the ones that not only I know they're giving great clean ingredients and they're giving, but they're great to their customers. They're great to their workers. They're great to the planet. And I will tell you, Elevate Organic is the cream of the crop. No pun intended. They truly, the people there, the way that they feel about the planet, their customers, their own bodies, the way that they treat, everybody and their workers is amazing. There is none of the fillers and the junk that you might find. I mean, it's the Wild West out in the supplement world right now. Really it truly is. And buying off of, you know, online and Amazon and things like this, you just don't know what you're going to get. 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They do have some whey proteins out there. But you're getting as clean ingredients as possible, and it's the only one.
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4: 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And this is SRI 81 Chitavri from Elevate Organic. It's different and it's better.
3: Yeah. And it has that clinical component behind it, 18 clinical studies. And we're going to go ahead and put some of that information on the weekly highlight page at foreveryoungradio.com if you want to click over. But when you go to Elevate Organic, spend some time. They're also available now at Sprouts and some other small independents across the country, which is exciting because if you went in 3 years ago and were looking for this particular ingredient, there was one brand. 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
4: You'll hear some say Shatavari and then Shatavari. We've done a lot of research internally, because you can imagine trying to figure that one out as well. But, but here's what you're looking for, even more than that, SRI-81 Shatavari.
3: Absolutely.
4: And Elevate Organic is the only one that has that organic form of SRI-81 Shatavari. That is the gold standard when it comes to quality. That's what's going to help you feel better and help you through every single transition in life as a woman.
3: Being able to incorporate that and hearing back, you know, that's one of the things you hear back from people you refer this to. And they make you look so good that you just don't mind continuing to share the science, share the information, and again, be able to send them to be able to incorporate something in their life to feel a little bit different. Our time has quickly ticked away. What's going on? 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
7: News this hour from Town Hall. I'm Jason Walker. Senate has a short-term spending bill to avoid a government shutdown. The deal would keep federal agencies funded past the midterms and run through December 11th. Senate likely to vote on the measure before leaving for their August recess. After receiving input from several Middle Eastern allies, well, President Trump says he will not be pursuing any strikes against Iran just yet.
8: There's a deal on Hormuz, and then there will be a deal on the nuclear, or you might call it the denuclearization of Iran. I call it the denuclearization of Iran.
7: An attack on a rally in Pakistan.
9: At least 14 people have been killed by a suicide bomber at an anti-militant rally in Pakistan. The attack on Sunday took place in Kabul, a town in the Swat Valley in Pakistan's northwest, where demonstrators had gathered near a police station. They were chanting anti-militant slogans and demanding peace, according to officials. Pakistan's President Asif Ali Zardari and Prime Minister Shehbaz Sharif condemned the bombing, expressing deep sorrow over the loss of life. I'm Karen Shamas.
7: Congressional Budget Office analysts are confirming Republican complaints about Democrats' prescription drug pricing plan.
10: House Committee Chairman Jody Arrington, Brett Guthrie, and Jason Smith say a new CBO analysis shows the Medicare drug pricing provisions in former President Biden's so-called Inflation Reduction Act failed to generate promised savings. Republicans point to CBO findings that Medicare Part D costs rose sharply, contributing to an estimated $700 billion increase in projected deficit spending.
7: That is Ken Lohrman, and GOP leaders say the policy raised costs, reduced plan choices for seniors, and left taxpayers footing the bill. More on these stories, townhall.com.
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3: Hello, everyone. 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What are some things you should be looking at? 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What foods are not? Those are the things we tend to focus on here on Forever Young. 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There you can listen to over 695 podcast episodes, articles from A to Z. We have a couple new ones. We have one on NMN, and NAD, if you want to know the difference between that. Also one talking about proper skincare for the summer months. Things you can do with consuming foods, foods to avoid, maybe things that you could apply on your skin. So go and check that out when you have some time. And I'm pretty sure I'll be able to talk our guest today into providing an article. So if you're visiting the weekly highlight pages, know that you can click and learn more about the articles at foreveryoungradio.com. Now today we have a very important show. We're going to talk about DHEA for daily energy, anti-aging, health, and happiness. And we're going to be doing that with a subject matter expert who's been joining us on the show for nearly 15 years and really breaking down what DHEA is, what it does, how to use it. And I mean, if you're new to the program and you haven't heard about that, DHEA has been touted for years as an anti-aging supplement. It does give an advantage. It's been shown to play a role in improving libido, building muscle, and reducing risks of cardiovascular disease. So we've invited Hugh back on the show. Again, he's been dedicating his life to producing and finding and putting out the best DHEA cream he possibly can for well over two decades, and then finding ways to improve it when he can. Hugh, always a pleasure to have you on the program. So grateful for you to join us on the show today.
4: Hi, Kelly. It's always a pleasure. I love your show and I'm glad to be here.
3: And it's interesting, as we do these shows and we tell people we're going to talk about DHEA, I'm still flabbergasted after all these decades when I ask somebody, what is your DHEA levels? And they look at me and say, I take fish oil. And I said, that is DHA. DHEA is something completely different. And there's been tons of medical research on it over the years and over the decades, and I know we're going to cover it today, but I think a really good place to start for listeners who are joining us for the first time is potentially just giving them an explanation on what DHEA really is.
4: Yeah, absolutely. We need to set the stage for what it is. DHEA is short for dehydroepiandrosterone. It's a naturally occurring prohormone that we all make and have, and it's the most abundant naturally occurring prohormone in the human body. DHEA has no dangerous side effects because it's the most abundant naturally occurring prohormone in the human body. So it doesn't require a prescription. And it's a foundation for or base building block for other smaller, more specific carbon chain molecules like the estrogens and testosterone is an androgenic hormone. And about 50 other hormones in the body that are smaller, more specific carbon chain molecules in the cascade of metabolism in our bodies. Hormones are the protein drivers of our system. Hormones drive our energy and our mood, our muscle tone, our fat buildup, quality of sleep at night, mental sharpness, our immune system, sex drive, all these things. And we make DHEA from birth, and we gradually make more and more of it through our childhood, through puberty, and into adulthood. And we make the most when we're in our reproductive prime as humans, which makes sense because it's a base for all of our hormones. So really between the ages of about 18 to 25 is when we're making the most. But as a result of aging, we start to make less and less DHEA at a rate of about 2% per year. So if you figure that by, you know, at age 25, you're making the most that you do in your life, many of our body processes begin to slow down. Just like you're making less of this foundation, this base. And as a result, most people start to have less energy, gain weight, get lower sex drive, tend to start losing their mental sharpness and drive. And they start having trouble sleeping at night. That's really common. In fact, about 50% of American adults say they don't sleep well at night. But anyway, you know, things like you start to get sick more because your immune system is not working like it did.
3: Yeah, DHEA plays a massive role in a lot of things we do. And I like that you brought up the point hormones drive everything we do, because I think when people are trying to figure out why they're overstressed, why they can't sleep, why they have a lack of energy, or they're getting that poof around the midsection, they don't generally lean towards hormones. And I think after our show today, Hugh, they will, and they'll be educated on that. And that's why we love having you on the program. We have to run out to our first break. Listeners, over the break, go and check out twist25.com. That's who we're going to be really highlighting today and focusing on when we're sharing some of the research behind some of the comments that we're making. And you're welcome to follow along. Stick with us. We'll be right back after the break.
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3: Welcome back, listeners. Again, thank you for joining us on the program today. Really excited about our conversation, especially for people who are trying to figure out what's going on with their body. Why do they maybe not feel as good as they used to, have the energy, maybe dealing with fatigue or not sleeping well, or having more occurrences of having some sicknesses throughout the year, maybe the cold and flu, additional things like that. So we're really highlighting our discussion today on DHEA, a very important precursor hormone, like you said, that manages over 50 small carbon molecules and different things like that within the body. And again, Hugh Woodward, founder of Health to Go, makers of Twist 25 DHEA cream, is joining us today. And Hugh, I think it's very interesting. Generally, when we talk about hormones, they're classified, well, testosterone is for men, estrogen is for women, and even though both are, you know, within our systems, that's kind of the drivers for each individual sex. So when we're talking about DHEA and this decline you shared that can happen at about age 25 and we start dipping at about 2% per year, I want the listeners to really understand that this impacts both men and women. So what are some of the challenges that we could kind of bulk together that people can maybe experience if DHEA levels are low?
4: Yeah, well, it's nothing to be afraid of. I mean, it happens to all of us. It's this gradual decline, and it typically starts to be noticed by people in their mid-30s. It continues throughout their lives. I mean, all of us. It's not like there's something wrong with you if your hormones are declining. It's just, it happens. But, you know, it's got physiological health impacts and also mental health impacts. You know, how you feel day to day and your outlook and your quality of life and physical attributes as well. You know, according to research in the Journal of Steroid Biochemistry and Molecular Biology, there's a clear link between lower DHEA levels and reduced production of your other hormones, like your sex hormones that you were mentioning, like estrogens for women and testosterone for men. Now, both sexes make both hormones, but obviously it's testosterone is the dominant one in men and estrogens are the more dominant ones in women. But a really important thing that DHEA does is it counterbalances another adrenal hormone called cortisol, the stress hormone, as it's known. And it helps us in, because it counterbalances cortisol, it's the rebuilding hormone. Cortisol is the inflammatory response, sort of stress, fight or flight hormone that we make. So that's another really big part that DHEA plays. So, you know, when your DHEA levels start to decline, because it's a base for your protein drivers, your other hormones, people start to not have the energy they did. They kind of, you know, feel wiped out, low energy. Women get some hot flashes at night, night sweats. They toss and turn, can't sleep well, decreased sex drive, weight gain, cognitive sharpness kind of declines. Thin, papery skin is also something that starts to happen. And these things happen in men and women. It's not just women that have hormone issues, you know, in their perimenopausal years and menopausal years. But understanding that decline and doing something about it and maintaining your hormones is really what this is about. It's so important for women and men to do something about that decline while you're still making your own hormones. And that's what you want to do to maintain optimal health and cognitive health, you know, mental sharpness. So happiness as we age, let's call it. But it's also important, you know, for men and for women. That's the message I really wanted to get across.
3: Yeah, absolutely. And you and I have spoken many times on this program. It's not how old we get to live to be and be on this planet with our families and the people we love. It's the quality of life. And so when we're talking about things like DHEA, and it's not really talked about in mainstream, which is a little disappointing. And I know we'll cover that more in the show, but I wanted to pick up on something that you mentioned, Hugh. And I think a lot of listeners should be aware of it, because I think after age 35 or and even 40, we start getting that pooch around the midsection and we're wondering where that's coming from. And you mentioned, you know, that cortisol and DHEA are kind of partners when it comes to stress and aging. So how do those two things correlate together, and where does the balance come from?
4: Yeah, it's interesting because, you know, as we age, as we were saying, after age 25 or so, 25 to 30, we're having this continual decrease in how much DHEA the body produces, less and less DHEA. Well, if you look at a graph over the course of our lifetimes with cortisol, it's a constant, steady increase over the course of our lives. And so, unfortunately, there comes a time when we're making too much DHEA and not enough too much cortisol and not enough DHEA. And, you know, I mean, these days with, you know, got all these relentless work projects, you've got the kids, the news, which is devastating all over.
3: Yeah.
4: all these stressors in our lives, you know? And so really between the ages of about 35 to 55, men and women alike find themselves kind of juggling too much. And they're just stressed out, for lack of a better word. And they're making too much cortisol, not enough DHEA. In healthcare, we coin this as adrenal fatigue. Or you may have heard adrenal exhaustion. And this is where we're just making too much cortisol and not enough DHEA to counterbalance it. I mean, it's so common and widespread. You were asking about putting on that pad around the middle. Well, that happens because you don't have enough DHEA. DHEA helps you pull glucose into the cells and actually burn it instead of building fat and storing it away. So that's, and there's some great research about that, peer-reviewed medical research about how DHEA helps both reduce subcutaneous fat and visceral fat. Some of the symptoms of too much cortisol and not enough DHEA are increased fatigue and exhaustion, kind of low energy, poor sleep at night. You're not getting the deep REM sleep that you need, feeling bloated. That's weight gain that we're talking around, especially around the abdomen, mood swings, irritability, kind of a weakened immune system because you're not making as many natural killer cells when your DHEA level is low, and increased inflammation. And that increases your cardiovascular risk and joint pain. So it's just accelerated aging when you don't have enough DHEA.
3: Yeah, and I was going to bring that up because there's a new term that we're hearing about over the last couple of years, and it's called inflammaging. And it's almost the process of where your body, because it's fighting the inflammatory load that it's facing every day, is spending so much time doing that that it's not fixated on fixing other systems within the body. So I'm glad that you brought that up, Hugh. That's very important for our listeners to understand. Now, someone who's a subject matter expert on DHEA for over two decades, really putting all of your, you know, mind and brain power into reading the research, you have found it effective for people who are 35 and up to use DHEA, especially Twist 25 DHEA cream, two times per day. Tell us why that's important to you.
4: As we were saying, DHEA peaks in your 20s, right? Usually about age 20 to 25 is when you're making the most. And then it declines at a rate of 2% per year. So by age 35, as we were saying, you start to have this not enough DHEA. The way to supplement DHEA is as a cream, not as a pill. It's not a pill you should take. And the reason for that, if you use the cream once in the morning and once in the evening, that's really your best bet because you're absorbing it in your skin. And that way you get what's known as free DHEA, not attached to a sulfate, not sulfated. And so it is readily convertible into hormones and your sex hormones in particular. And so you want to use it as a cream and you need to do that once in the morning and once in the evening because the cream, you use it gently in the skin, primarily for the first 3 hours after application. And then it wears off to where it's really not doing anything after about 10 hours. So we suggest you put it on once in the morning and once in the evening to give your body just a little bit more of a consistent, steady something to do the good stuff with.
3: That's great. And that, when we come back from the break, I want to talk just a little bit more about that. In the meantime, you can follow a couple of websites. You can go to our website, foreveryoungradio.com. 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
11: With SRN News, I'm Jason Walker. One lawmaker on Capitol Hill says it's a step in the right direction. The Senate unveiling a short-term spending bill to stave off a government shutdown during the middle of the campaign season this fall. It will keep federal agencies funded past the midterms through December 11th. Senate likely to vote on that later in the week. President Trump deciding to hold off on ordering new strikes against Iran. That after discussion with Gulf allies, including Qatar, Saudi Arabia, and representatives from the United Arab Emirates. Wildfires in eastern Washington state forcing the evacuation of 60,000 more people in the Spokane area. No deaths have been reported. And the collision of two firefighting helicopters in Greece has left two people dead, two others injured. SRN News.
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12: 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V is for victory over giving up.
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21: Sulfate level will increase, but not your free DHEA. And free DHEA is what the body actually uses to make the smaller, more specific sex hormones, for example, that they're the feel-good hormones, right? They're the what yeah. really actually that you notice when you get your DHEA level up and get it right. So it's they're not the same. And so what you want to do is put DHEA where it actually happens and gets metabolized naturally anyway, which is the skin. And so we make this cream supplement to put DHEA right where it occurs naturally anyway. And then that way your body metabolizes it into other hormones in the dermis, in the largest organ of the body. And it's so important to use it correctly.
3: Well, I go to your blog at twist25.com when I get a listener question or I want to just stay up to date of what's going on. And there was a really good one that you posted, Quinn, the skin DHEA connection, why it matters. Would you mind just covering that a little bit more? Because there was really great information. I think there was like six science-backed reasons on why you could potentially benefit from using DHEA cream, especially our favorite, Twist 25.
21: Well, you know what? A lot of the science behind that, those benefits, came out after we originally developed the cream in the early 2005, 6, 7 is when we were really trying to get the perfect DHEA cream. And a lot of the research on skin benefits started coming out soon after we came out with our Twist 25 DHEA cream. And so the research, it was one great one after another. But what happens is DHEA, it occurs naturally in the skin. It's an adrenal hormone, but metabolism goes on in the dermis. And so it not only improves when you apply it as a cream, it improves your skin health in a lot of different ways. One is it boosts sebum, which is it's basically skin oil. Hydration that keeps your skin supple, soft, and it's got a lot of antimicrobial properties, so it keeps irritations at bay, and it just is really good for the hydration and the protective barrier that keeps your skin doing what it's supposed to do. So you want DHEA to help with that. DHEA also helps with collagen production. In 2000, there was a study that showed that that DHEA really helps with collagen metabolism. It's a protein that is kind of the fabric of your skin. It's the connective thing that keeps your skin full and plump and healthy and soft, you know, with substance, as opposed to being papery. Now, with collagen, you don't want that to break down, because without it, you're just not going to have that healthy, youthful skin. It's going to be papery, right? And thin. So you want the hydration, you want collagen. And, in the study that you can read about on our website at twist25.com, the reason it does that is that it activates genes that promote collagen. And it switches on these genes to help with that collagen formation and production and keeps your skin healthy. But they found that DHEA improves with wound healing and helps because it reduces that inflammatory response that a lot of people have as they have too much cortisol and not enough DHEA. And then it protects skin from both UV and chemical carcinogens, and it fades age spots. So, you know, those brown sort of keratoses that you get as you get older, liver spots, those are faded by DHEA. So it not only protects your skin, keeps your skin supple and well hydrated, but it protects it from all these different potential harms that can happen with time as we get older.
3: Think about it quite a bit, Hugh. I mean, I've been a user for, gosh, well over a decade and a half. And, you know, I think about what makes your cream so different. And when I think about Twist 25 DHEA cream, you put some other stuff in there and remove some things that some people would generally put into a skin routine or a skin type of product.
21: Yeah.
3: Let's talk about that. Let's talk about what really separates Twist 25 DHEA cream and what makes it so much more beneficial for users out there.
21: First, I've developed by an OB-GYN in Dallas, my father, Dr. John Woodward, and he specialized in bioidentical hormone replacement therapy and compounded this cream working with a lot of different compounding pharmacies to figure out the best way to deliver bioidentical DHEA, pharmaceutical-grade bioidentical DHEA. So exactly what your body makes, right, naturally. And we use an independent lab and always have to verify that every batch is correctly mixed and has the proper DHEA strength that you want. It is a 5% DHEA cream, which is 50 milligrams per cc. So it's got a perfect level to do what it does. Everything in it is plant sourced. So no parabens, no lecithin, no cyclodextrins. It's gluten free, obviously, and it, because it's in a coconut oil, pharmaceutical grade coconut oil base cream. And that's also good for your skin. And then it's got a little bit of coenzyme Q10 and vitamin E in it as well. So it's just got so many different benefits. It's fragrance free, leaves no oily residue, and you basically just rub the cream.

0: benefits, you have to take action, right?
1: I tell people, put it by your sink in the morning when you're getting ready, right by your toothbrush and toothpaste. And that way, you know, most people brush their teeth morning and evening. But it's good to do after a shower. So when you're getting ready in the morning or you're getting wrapping up the day at night, that's a good time to put it on. If you do it after a shower or bath, your skin is clean, it's oil-free, and your pores are open, your blood flows good, so you really absorb it efficiently. You obviously want to dry off completely, but that's a good time to do it. And it's also good to do two squirts in the evenings because your body actually needs the most DHEA of the day at night. Right before you go to sleep is when you make the most naturally. And so if you do that, you're going to get better, deeper REM sleep as well at night.
0: Yeah, that's a great point. Listeners, we're going to run out to that break, but go check them out. Twist 25 DHEA cream. You can learn fantastic things about the product. They have, you know, multi-packs you can get a little bit of a discount on. Just go and learn a little bit more. And we're going to give you a phone number in the next segment. So if we didn't cover something on this program today and you have additional questions or you want to get clarification, we're going to go ahead and give you that number. It is posted on our weekly highlight page at foreveryoungradio.com. So you're welcome to go and check that out. But stick with us because we have one more great segment with our good friend of the show, Hugh Wooden.
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2: Hugh Woodward, again, founder of Health to Go, is joining us today. We're covering the topic of DHEA. I'm getting a lot of questions recently, especially for women going through menopause and men going through andropause and some of the symptoms that can maybe come along with that. Now, as we spoke about in the earlier segments, how DHEA manages estrogens and estradiols, testosterone, we've seen people kind of get their DHEA levels back up to scope, and they're not dealing with some of those horrible symptoms of menopause or even andropause.
3: Yeah, absolutely. That is one of the main reasons people finally start to, they feel bad. They're like you say, they're fatigued, no energy, no sex drive, no desire to go out and do things. And that takes an effect on you, your poor sleep at night. But so for all these reasons, people turn to DHEA cream. It's really the best first step. There's medical research studies that show that it helps alleviate menopausal symptoms like low energy, the hot flashes, the poor quality sleep, lower sex drive, vaginal dryness or vaginal atrophy, all these things that are hormone driven. Men too have, you know, loss of energy, loss of sex drive, loss of mood and quality sleep at night. They start to put weight on around their midsection. That's really common. And then they go to the gym and they feel like they're not getting anywhere. And when you start to get your hormones back up, that changes. And you start to feel alive again and invigorated. So those are some of the key reasons to start using it. And it may not be the complete answer. A lot of women start with DHEA, men too, and then they may still need a little bit extra estradiol for women or a little bit extra testosterone for men. Does serve as a base for testosterone. And so it actually lets your body, for the men out there, make your own testosterone in the testicles. And that's a much better way to do it than an exogenous going straight to a testosterone supplement. So for men, start with the Twist 25 DHEA cream, and then if you need to, get other things to supplement that and get tested and monitored because you don't want to overdo it with testosterone.
2: Hugh, we've talked about that there's no dangerous side effects, but we do get questions when I speak to you on the program. Often, you know, I have Hashimoto's. It's a thyroid autoimmune condition. I've had it for goodness 10 years. Maybe even longer. And what's interesting is I cleared this with my endocrinologist. I've had no side effects from taking it. If anything, I've had side benefits. What are some other things, if you want to speak to, when people are saying, what if I take too much? Can you kind of answer those questions to kind of help people understand how the process of using Twist 25 works?
3: In answer to your question about thyroid, it's a different system altogether. So it is not going to help or hurt your thyroid. So don't worry about that. You can use it independently with the whatever medication you may be taking, or even if you're not or whatever, that's fine. But DHEA has, as we were saying, no dangerous side effects. And so it's the most abundant naturally occurring pro-hormone in the human body. So if you were to get too much, you simply pee it out. I mean, it's not going to hurt you in any way. It improves so many different things It's not addictive or habit forming in any way. Like if you use it for a while and then you stop using it, you're going to go right back to making whatever you were making before. It's not going to make you make less of your own. So I think that's really important.
2: Yeah.
3: But that's why it doesn't require a physician's prescription. It's something you can get over the counter. It is naturally occurring, and we make the exact bioidentical version you make naturally. So you're getting what you make naturally. And that's really important to us, too, because we want to make sure that there are no dangerous side effects and that no one is hurt by in any way by using our product. And so, you know, I feel really good about that. And we do test every batch, as we were saying before, for the proper strength and mix, and then it's got no, you know, foreign agents in it whatsoever. So that it's a clean, bioidentical product that's safe to use.
2: Now, Hugh, I did have a very important question because, again, we're a science-backed show and a science-based show. This isn't something that somebody's going to use one time and feel the effects. How many weeks or how long do you generally see or the feedback from consumers? What should be the expectation for somebody incorporating Twist 25 DHEA cream?
3: I'm glad you asked that. That's really important. As we were saying, you make less and less DHEA after you're 25. And so by age 35, you really want to maintain things. Now, to do that, you've got to be consistent with it. You do have to use it regularly. We recommend you do it once in the morning, once in the evening, every day. And it does take about 2 or 3 weeks before you start to feel it, you know, before you start to go, oh.
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2: 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I mean, oftentimes, if people call in and they have a question, you'll actually get on the phone with them and converse. And as the president of a company, I have to be honest, I don't see that on a regular occurrence. Most people are going to customer service or having to send an email online. Why is that so important to you?
3: Oh, Kelly, that is what makes me tick. 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And so when I can talk to our customers on the phone, I hear some of the greatest stories. I mean, I hear from our, you know, we've got a lady that's now 94 in Dallas. She uses 5 squirts a day. She gets out, she plays bridge with her friends. She goes and works out at the gym. She's like, you know, go, go, go, go, go. There's another man that called me and he said he started a workout routine and he's now like, you know, fit and like it, he had been just sitting around after work watching TV and realized, hey, I need to live my life. 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
2: News this hour from Town Hall. I'm Jason Walker. It's not just the GOP when it comes to sounding the alarm over New York City's rising socialist movement. Now, a veteran Democrat, a strategist, is joining as well. More on the story from correspondent Ken Lorman.
3: Mark Penn, who advised former President Bill Clinton, is warning that New York City Mayor Zoran Mamdani's proposed property tax plan could hit more homeowners than advertised. Penn says the tax would apply to nearly a million residential properties based on city valuations, potentially driving down property values and sparking widespread legal challenges. Critics argue the proposal reflects a broader shift toward democratic socialism with than the party, and could discourage investment in the nation's largest city. Ken Lorman reporting.
2: With the August recess right around the corner, key senators unveiling a short-term spending bill. Here's John Scott.
4: The bill would avoid a government shutdown during the middle of the campaign season. This bill would keep federal agencies funded past the midterm elections through December 11th. The Senate is likely to vote on the measure before leaving Washington at the end of the week for its traditional August recess. Many lawmakers want to spend the coming weeks shoring up their re-election prospects rather than working in the nation's capital. By extending government funding now, lawmakers can use the ensuing months to work out their differences on funding for the full year.
2: President Trump ordering U.S. forces to hold off strikes.
5: Asked by the three primary groups, we're also asked by Iran, very strongly actually. They said, we'd like to make a deal. Now, you know, I don't know what they say, because a lot of times they'll say that to me and then they'll go out and say, we don't know what he's talking about. Obviously.
2: More on these stories at townhall.com.
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4: Larry Elder here, the sage from South Central, the prince of Pico Union, the czar of common sense, the great Eldersky, Don Lorenzo. Welcome to the program. No Victor Crest allowed because we've got a country to save.

0: 888-971-SAGE, 888-971-7243. I am Larry Elder. We are Salem News Channel. So much to get to between now and the close of the program. This is an interesting exchange between CNN's Joe Kernan and Dr. Scott Gottlieb, who is the former FDA commissioner. They talked about the Fauci diaries and all the revelations now. Number 62.
1: How about your buddy, your buddy Fauci, that I've asked you about in the past? You've defended him quite a bit.
2: Look, I mean, I don't know what you're referring to in terms of defending
1: him. I've asked him about whether he orchestrated a cover-up of the lab origin because of his involvement in making gain-of-function research possible again in China, which he did. He knew that would come back to haunt him. And then basically told his colleagues, go with the natural origin. It was obvious 3 years ago, Scott, that to me anyway, and everybody else, that he orchestrated that.
2: Yeah, look, we've talked about this on the show. I think the evidence in terms of whether this was human or naturally derived, I think the side of the ledger that speaks to this potentially coming out of a lab has grown over time. We haven't had any new evidence suggesting that this came out of a natural origin.
1: The latest stuff that came out about him,
2: it was disappointing.
1: Didn't he know that it was likely it was from the lab and go to great lengths to tell people to destroy emails?
2: Well, look, I've looked through the emails, some of them that have been online. I think it's disappointing to see him trying to suppress alternative opinions, and that clearly was evidence from the emails. I thought it was disappointing. The part of it that also disappointed me was how much he enjoyed the media associated with the event and his own appearances. I think a lot of us went on to media out of a sense of obligation. It was a hard time for all of us. I know it was a hard time for you. I think a lot of us felt an obligation to inform the public, and it wasn't particularly enjoyable. I mean, I got a lot of threats. Others did associated with that. And so to see those emails where he is evidencing some pleasure in the notoriety he achieved, that's disappointing.
1: It's not just, it's just outrageous if you read the diary entries. It's tough to take.
2: Yeah, he didn't expect it. I don't know how he was speaking to his own diary.
1: Does having a reputation totally in the toilet at 85 years, does that hold him to account for what he was responsible for?
2: The Tony Fauci I saw in those emails is not the Tony Fauci I knew over the years. I mean, he was a guy who is sober, who is careful about his public appearances and his statements, was always very thoughtful.
1: Did you figure out the obsession with mainstream media in defending him and, you know, Jake Tapper having, you know, multiple dinners and best friends? And what did that come from? And I know people around here that would call Tony Fauci a hero.
2: Yeah, I can't dissect.
1: You don't know why
2: people perceived. I think different people had different emotions around it.
1: Mask shutdown. The whole.
2: It was a difficult time, Joe, as you know very well. And I think people were looking for a voice that they can cling to. Maybe they.
1: I am science. That's why people don't like me. I mean, that was. You're very guarded and nice.
2: I was disappointed by the emails, I have to admit.
1: Well, we'll see what happens on Wednesday. Rand Paul's been right along.
2: Look, he's held these. I suspect that Senator Paul held on to these emails and had them for a while and dropped them now ahead of this hearing. And, you know, Tony's going to have to speak to what's in those private communications.
0: And Dr. Fauci, I didn't recommend shutting anything down. Yeah, you did. Your own diary points out that you recommended to the chief of staff of Gavin Newsom that California shut down, including schools. You had a conversation with the mayor, then mayor of New York, Bill de Blasio, told him to shut down New York. And here Dr. Fauci is, in 2020, answering a student's question about his most difficult, crucial decision he made. He says, the most crucial decision I made, difficult, was to recommend shutting down the government, shutting down the country. Number 63.
3: Alfonso del Aguila has a question. Alfonso is a psych major on the pre-dental track.
4: Thank you for joining us today, Dr. Fauci. My question for you is, what was the most crucial decision you had to make during the pandemic, and what was the critical thought process that took you through it?
5: Yeah, the most crucial, it was a decision to make a recommendation to the president. It wasn't my decision that I could implement. And when it became clear that when we had community spread in the country with a few cases of community spread, this was way before there was a major explosion like we saw in the Northeastern Corridor, driven by New York City metropolitan area, I recommended to the president that we shut the country down. And that was a very difficult decision because I knew it would have serious economic consequences, which it did. But there was no way to stop the explosive spread that we knew would occur if we didn't do that. And unfortunately, since we actually did not shut down completely the way China did, the way Korea did, the way Taiwan did, we actually did see spread even though we shut down. And I know for those of you who follow this in the media, if you look at the things that, for example, have happened in the southern part of the country in Florida, Texas, Georgia, Arizona, and California, where they had a big spike in infection when they tried to so-called open up carefully, there were so many people in society who were just not paying attention to the public health guidelines. And you saw the pictures in the media, crowded bars, no masks, indoors. I mean, that's a perfect recipe for disaster.
0: Now, two things. The coordinator, White House Task Force Coordinator on Coronavirus, is Dr. Deborah Birx. That's the one who had all the handkerchiefs around her neck. She said she had no idea that Fauci was recommending shutdowns. And she says that blue states, Democrat states, overclosed. Her words, not mine, number 54.
6: When President Trump said to me, we will never close down America again, as what happened, and which I couldn't understand how that happened so rapidly, we put out guidelines to slow the spread, and the next thing we know, everything is closed down. Now I know that Dr. Fauci was having private conversations with these governors and mayors to tell them to close the schools and to tell them, while we were trying to figure out how to contain the virus without doing all of that. A long way of saying, you know, you have to follow what your commander in chief is saying to you. That doesn't mean that you change the science. It doesn't mean you change the data. But you figure out a way to execute the plan that they want. So when President Trump on, I think, April 4th said, we'll never do this again to the country, we pivoted to how do we bring testing so that people are aware of their status? No one wants to infect anybody else. But if you get them tests, instead of quarantining people who are exposed, you just only tell the people who are infected to stay home. That is a very different approach. It worked fabulously in universities. It's why we were able to keep them open, and Secretary DeVos was working on keeping K through 12 open. There were solutions. But it became very political, and we all have to be aware, because it was a presidential election year, it was really important for blue states to show that they were taking it very seriously, and they overclosed. And we just have to be honest that that happened. And that's why that discussion from both sides of the aisle and a resolution and a way to go forward is critical. Yeah. So that we can do this right in the future.
0: We just have to be honest. Blue states overclosed. Now, regarding the Fauci pardon, Trump was asked whether or not, since it was probably done with an auto pen, is it even legal? 52.
7: Do you think that the DOJ should reopen the investigation into the auto pen, specifically pertaining to Fauci?
8: Well, the only thing you can really think about is the auto pen, because the most powerful thing the president has, they say, is the power of pardon. So he was pardoned by Biden, and I respect that. I know how powerful it is. It's a very powerful. They say it's literally the most powerful thing a president has. Now, whether or not I sign my things directly, always, almost everything I sign directly. You witness to many of them. He signed very few. The only thing I know that he signed was Hunter Biden's pardon, but I'm not sure that he signed. He probably didn't sign this one. So I can't tell you what the law is. I've heard that you have to have a lot of proof. You need to have letters. You need to have all sorts of things that the person operating the auto pen has to know exactly what it's all about. He didn't know what it was about because I saw him testify. So maybe there's something on the auto pen. Other than that, the power of pardon is very powerful.
0: John Fetterman, regarding whether or not the Democrats have a big tent and can accommodate the Democrat Socialists of America that want to abolish the Senate, that want to abolish prisons eventually, that want to abolish ICE. He said, no, they're crazy. All of this, and James Tallarico, the flat-out lies he made about a case that he claims was an example of police brutality. Now, whether you're climbing the corporate ladder...
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0: In 1883, the U.S. Mint designed a new 5-cent coin, which later came to be known as a no-sense nickel, because nowhere on the coin did it state its value. And this coin became very popular among the con artists of that day. And one such con artist was Josh Tatum. You see, the new 5-cent piece was very similar in size and design to the $5 gold coin. So Josh Tatum gold-plated the 5-cent piece, went to a store, made a purchase, and laid down the gold-plated nickel and got change for $5. Well, that worked for Josh just long enough to become famous, or should I say infamous, and he was nabbed. Am I joshing you? I'm Jerry Stewart, and that was One Moment in America.

0: with SRN News, I'm Jason Walker. Acting Attorney General Todd Blanche issuing an order terminating President Trump's $1.8 billion anti-weaponization fund. Now, the move comes after weeks of talks with two GOP senators who were blocking his nomination. Senate Judiciary Committee vote on Blanche likely scheduled for Tuesday. The Senate has unveiled a short-term spending bill to stave off a government shutdown during the middle of the campaign season. It would keep federal agencies funded past the midterms into early December. World shares are mixed after the U.S. and Japan confirmed they jointly moved to prop up the value of the yen against the dollar. Oil prices fell sharply. President Trump says that he would order American forces to refrain from attacks against Iran, claiming a deal to end the fighting in the Middle East was very close. SRN News.
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13: 888-971-SAGE, 888-971-7243. I am Larry Elder. We are Salem News Channel. Let me give you an idea of what these whack jobs have done, these defund the police, Democrat Socialists of America. This is an article from this morning, The Spectator. Headline, How Defund the Police Ideologies Laid Waste to Portland. Says Portland's downtown area increasingly resembles Dunkirk of May 1940. Homeless residents hunched together, lying on cots displayed in rolls on the sidewalk. It appears as if the police in Portland can't be bothered to enforce the few remaining laws involving public drug use or fouling the streets. The truth is, there simply aren't enough cops to enforce the laws after City Council became one of the first Democratic strongholds to defund the police in the wake of the George Floyd riot of 2020. Now the results of that ideological experiment are in. Portland's much-shrunken police bureau currently has a total of 328 patrol officers working across three precincts. Surprisingly few for a city of that size, you may think. But hold on. Of those 328, at any given time, an unspecified number are either off-duty, on leave, out injured, or sick, in court, attending mandatory training sessions, or enjoying their guaranteed 1 hour of personal wellness per shift. By the city's own estimation, Greater Portland has about 59 officers on call at any moment, which means there's roughly one active policeman on hand for every 35,000 residents. Or put another way, according to the numbers crunchers at the National Safety Council, you're about twice as likely to die from radiation sickness or extreme temperature exposure as you are to randomly encounter a beat officer on the streets of Portland. As a consequence, today people are being assaulted, raped, robbed, injured, and killed in Portland, in significant part because law enforcement officers who have been denounced as genocidal oppressors of those they're sworn to serve simply aren't available in enough force to stop the violence. Take the scene the other Saturday evening in the city's Tom McCall Park, a 40-acre downtown oasis that runs along the banks of the Willamette River. At about 7 p.m., 911 dispatchers received a call reporting that a long-haired, naked man had been loping through the area, which might be thought unusual even by the prevailing standards of a summer weekend in Portland. No one responded. Roughly a quarter of an hour later, another 911 caller reported that the suspect had seized a 7-year-old girl who was walking with her mother and tried to run off with her. A passerby used pepper spray on the would-be kidnapper, at which point he took to an adjacent river where the police in tandem with the hastily convened team of social workers eventually arrived to extract him some 40 minutes later. Since we're often held as some sort of social laboratory whose fads and trends ultimately seep out to other parts of the country, it later turned out that the few available police units in the area at the time had been tied up on a particularly troublesome domestic violence call elsewhere in town. The Portland PD's deputy chief, Brian Hughes, admitted, quote, "We just don't have the appropriate number of officers to handle the amount of demand for police services," end of quote. Article goes on to point out that in June 2020, during the George Floyd riots, the Portland City Council pushed through a budget slashing an annual $15 million from the city budget. 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
1: 888-971-SAGE, 888-971-7243. I am Larry Elder. We are Salem News Channel. We just talked about what these clowns did to Portland with their defund the police. So now there aren't enough officers to do what they need to do. People are being assaulted or raped. Deputy Police Chief said, admitted it. We don't have enough cops to do what we need to do. God forbid they should take over the country. Here's Senator Kennedy, number 60.
2: Well, I listened to the interview. My jaw is still stuck on the floor. I guess it's not a newsflash that the Graham Plattner wing of the Democratic Party is in control. They seem to be concentrated in deep blue jurisdictions. They say things that would get them a psychiatric evaluation in the rest of the country. At first, I thought, well, these people are just misinformed, Sandra. They're the product of 50 years of high school civics being taught by football coaches. But then I realized they're serious. They're serious as an aneurysm. They want to, I don't know, kill all the millionaires, open all the prisons, open the borders, defund the cops, defund ICE. Every single one of them knows the words to the Cuban national anthem. They're all socialists. Socialism, I think history has proven, is for morons. Don't take my word for it. Just look at Cuba and Argentina before changes there, Venezuela, China, the old USSR. I noticed that all of these neo-socialists, they don't want to go live in a socialist country. They want to live here. I just can't imagine them in charge of the United States of America. If these people ever do get in charge, we might as well, you know, turn out the lights and make sure the cat's inside and go to bed, because it's over. These people are crazy as a bedbug.
1: Mamdani's tenant advisor in his administration even tweeted once, "We need to elect more communists."

0: Congress. Senator Fetterman, number 38.
1: I said that on my own socials. I'm like, this is not a big tent kind of like, well, you know, like, you know, abolish prisons, abolish the border, abolish the presidency, abolish the Pentagon. I mean, these are crazy people. And now they are electing people across our country. You know, Colorado, even in my own state, definitely in New York City right now. And some of those people like Mandami are doing dangerous things. Could you imagine if I just announced that you know, I'm going to arrest so-and-so in Pennsylvania, or you're not welcome here in my state? You know, he's a clown, and now he's putting the list of people that owns homes in New York. You know, don't put people on lists. They haven't done anything wrong. And they're behaving in truly bizarre ways. And that seems like what the DSA wants more and more. And now, why aren't more Democrats? Isn't it? It's incumbent on us, Republican and Democrat side, to police your own ranks. So that's what I'm willing to do. And I'm reminding people, yeah, the filibuster, you know, wasn't that long. We wanted to kill it. And now we're so grateful that it is still here right now. And the people that had the courage to stand up and say that were punished, and now they're not with us anymore politically.
0: Now, about the list he's referring to, Mamdani put a bunch of people on a list he claims have homes that are sitting empty and therefore are subject to another tax. Number 51.
2: Mayor Zohra Mamdani's rollout of this pied-à-terre tax on luxury second homes in New York City is causing confusion and raising concerns. For one, there is that searchable database of 960,000 properties in the city. It states on that database that all may be subject to the tax. It includes the names, addresses, and home valuations of every property owner in the city, even though just an estimated 31,000 properties meet the basic valuation criteria to qualify for this new tax. Critics say this database makes it too easy to search and even target or harass the wealthy at a time that the mayor has been hostile towards them. Today, Mayor Mamdani said this is not a targeted list. It's a total property roll they had to release under state law.
3: We are committed to ensuring that this is a tax only levied upon those whose second homes are worth more than $5 million. And the reason that we wanted to conduct outreach months in advance of when the tax would be levied would be to ensure that that exact premise would be fulfilled.
2: Critics also point out Mamdani's pied-à-terre tax is wider in scope than what's been sold to New Yorkers. It's unclear, for instance, how the tax will be fairly levied on condos and co-ops worth more than $1 million, according to the city's complicated valuation formula. Notices have been sent in the mail, like this one, to property owners who may be taxed. Real estate lawyers and property owners tell us they're concerned the August deadlines to respond are not enough time to prove they should not be taxed.
4: My concern is that this tax is being implemented almost as if you're guilty until you can prove you're innocent. There will be people who never get the notice, and they're going to end up paying the tax because they never got an opportunity to supply their information.
2: Critics say this is the kind of tax that will push out the wealthy and the city's tax base. Mamdani says this tax will raise $500 million for free services like child care. Those who want to appeal their tax, by the way, have until March of next year.
0: How does Chuck Schumer feel about the DSA wanting to abolish the Senate? Number 53.
5: The Democratic Socialists of America recently released their new platform. One of the things in that platform is to abolish the Senate and create a new unicameral House in Congress. Is this something Democratic Socialist candidates have been winning in races across the country? Is this something that has a place, this type of policy position?
6: The bottom line is Democrats from one end of the spectrum to the other are going to be working to defeat Trump, to bring down costs, to go after his corruption, and to end the chaos.
0: So, hey, if they want to abolish the Senate, as long as Trump's gone, I'm down with that. We come back. A WNBA co-owner has been suspended because she cursed out fans who were standing up for Sophie Cunningham, the so-called enforcer of Caitlin Clark. I'm Larry Elder.
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0: Triple 8-971 SAGE 888-971-7243. I am Larry Elder. We are Salem News Channel. So there is a WNBA player named Sophie Cunningham. She is a backup center. She plays for the Indiana Fever, the same team that Caitlin Clark plays on. And she has defended Caitlin Clark when Caitlin Clark has been harassed on the court. And she's become kind of a sensation, Sophie Cunningham has, because she pointed a finger at a player she thought was brutalizing Caitlin Clark. The video of that finger-pointing thing went viral, and now Sophie Cunningham has become this media viral sensation. She also has spoken out against biological men playing sports against biological women. So at an Indiana Fever game and a Seattle Storm game, a couple of fans came there and put up a sign, held up a sign that says, "Thank you for speaking up for girls." This is in the Seattle Storm arena. So a co-owner of the Seattle Storm goes up to these young ladies and says, "You are effing insane. How dare you come here and pull this S blank blank blank." So now the WNBA has suspended the Seattle Storm co-owner for attending the team's next five games after exchange with these two fans. Number 57.
14: Coach, there was a rally before the game, an anti-trans rally before the game, inspired by Sophie Cunningham. As a member of the LGBTQ plus community, how did you receive her comments and the way it ignited the right-wing and anti-trans supporters? And for the players, have you had conversations in the locker room about it?
15: I'll jump in on that. We do have an organizational statement. I'll read. So neither our organization nor Sophie had any knowledge of this demonstration and no contact with its organizers. Our only goal as a team, whether at home or away, is to win basketball games and make Fever fans for life, and we're united on that mission. Do you have any more basketball questions?
0: Now, the Storm majority owner, Jenny Gilder, put out a statement with the team's apology. Everyone who attends a Storm game deserves to feel welcome, and we remain committed to creating an inclusive environment where every fan is treated with respect, end of quote. All they did was say, thank you for standing up for women's sports. She got cursed at. They got cursed at. Now, Stephen Miller always has a way of kind of capitalizing things, doesn't he? Number 40.
16: The people you mentioned, the names you mentioned, AOC, Bernie, the Squad, Omar, these are people who even 10 or 15 years ago but would have been relegated to the outer extreme fringes of the Democrat Party. They're now the center of the party. They're the heart of the party. They're the soul of the party. So the Democrats have become a party of freaks, weirdos, losers, and crazies. But you can't laugh it off because it's deadly serious. Wow. When you give these people power, everything you know and love in this world falls apart. You have chaos, corruption, decay, violence, poverty.
0: Let's do this again tomorrow. I am Larry Elder. God bless.
17: What can I say? Mamba out. The mic has been dropped. All across America.
18: 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Put down the mic.
17: The Larry Elder Show.

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7: Breaking news this hour from Town Hall. I'm Rich Thomason. Ferocious wind-driven wildfires have laid waste to entire neighborhoods in eastern Washington state. The Spokane area has been especially hard hit. Hundreds of homes are no more.
8: Residents in 5,000 homes were forced to evacuate as wildfires remain uncontained in eastern Washington state. Some 600 homes, businesses, and other buildings have been destroyed. Wildfires have burned more than 8 square miles around Spokane and are among a dozen wildfires across the western U.S. The federal response team from California has been called in to help with the three Washington state blazes. I'm Donna Water.
7: Devastating flooding has washed out roads, resulting in many high water rescues in and around Surry County, northwestern North Carolina. Acting Attorney General Todd Blanch formally terminating President Trump's $1.8 billion anti-weaponization fund. The move follows weeks of talks with two Republican senators who had been blocking his Attorney General nomination. With negotiations expected to resume soon, President Trump says he has paused plans for a major attack on Iran.
9: I was asked to by Saudi Arabia, by UAE, and by Qatar, and by Iran.
7: It would have been the largest such attack since World War II, according to the president.
9: We were all set to go. It's about at this time right now. And it would have been a massive attack.
7: Oil prices fell following word that the attack was off. The first Republican woman from Texas to be elected to the U.S. House, where she had served for almost 30 years, has died. Former Congresswoman Kay Granger died over the weekend at the age of 83. The Dow futures 346 points higher. NASDAQ futures up 131. More on these stories at townhall.com.
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23: And a very good morning to you on this Monday, third day of August. Happy birthday, Veronica O'Connor. My daughter's birthday is today. Happy birthday, Veronica. She's about to make me a grandpa. She's asleep. She's on the West Coast. She could be awake because that baby's, you know, using her bladder as a punching bag. Good morning. It's O'Connor and Company. We're live from our beautiful AM 950 and FM 94.9, The Answer Studios in Orlando, California. Orlando, Florida. Sorry, I see a palm tree. I just assume I'm in California. It's Orlando, and it's a beautiful studio. Thank you to Tony and Lou and everyone taking care of me. It's a great story about how I found myself in Orlando this morning. We were in Jacksonville for the weekend. Sometimes Meredith and I we'll do a quick weekend trip for various reasons. This time it was for the exciting baptism of one of our sponsor kids from the Naval Academy. He's now a O2 in the Navy and stationed in Jacksonville. And we came down and it was great. And then we go to the airport and our flight got canceled. Flight got canceled. But that's all right. Where there's a will, there's a way. We hopped in a car, drove to Orlando, and here we are. Beautiful studios. Only problem is all they've got are these Hugh Hewitt Show mugs that they must have bought in bulk from a Goodwill store close by. I don't know. It did remind me, though, Hugh Hewitt, whatever happened to that guy? Remember when he was on the radio? He was terrific. Been a long time. Oh, I'm sorry, what? Oh, I'm sorry, I'm told he's still on the radio. Well, good for him. Who knew? That's terrific. Anyway, despite the coffee mugs, great to be here in Orlando, Florida. And no, we will not be visiting Disney. We're going to be heading straight back to D.C. as soon as we can. Coming up in 30 minutes, we're going to speak with Sully Sullivan from Montgomery County. He's running for county executive. But the issues that he's facing right here in the shadow of the nation's capital, bordering Washington, D.C., obviously, sanctuary issues, all the stuff that you're dealing with where you live right now, and even amplified because Democrats who control Montgomery County, they go to war with the Republican president and the Republican administration. And they use the local residents of Montgomery County as their guinea pigs, as their weapons against Trump. Sully Sullivan would actually like to be a county executive who helps the people of Montgomery County. We'll talk to him in the next hour. Hans von Spakovsky for our weekly visit. And in the 8 o'clock hour, Morgan Wright. He's a cybersecurity expert, understands international cyber terrorism. We're going to talk to him about this hack up in Minnesota. If you haven't heard about it, we're going to give you details in a bit. But first, a preview of our conversation with Hans von Spakovsky, because all eyes are still on the Garden State of New Jersey. We told you when this story broke about 2 weeks ago that this was a controlled PR stunt by the Democrat governor, Mikey Sherrill. She got out in front of a story that she knew was going to snowball and feed into the obvious narrative that all of us know, that non-citizens are voting in this country, that non-citizens are registered to vote in this country, and it's mostly in blue states. And blue state governors like Mikey Sherrill refuse to hand over their voter rolls to the Justice Department to be able to investigate and cross-reference DHS data against the voter rolls in their state. Mikey Sherrill, by the way, after admitting that she had at least 6,600 non-citizens registered to vote, when refusing to hand over her voter rolls to the Justice Department for a full and thorough investigation. This, by the way, as the governor was claiming, she was being fully transparent and cooperative and wanting to get all the information out there. She claimed that she didn't want to hand that over because she didn't want to hand over the private data and information to the Trump administration and the federal government. This would be private information like people's names and addresses, maybe even their Social Security number, although I don't know if their Social Security number is associated with their voter registration. Can I just tell you that the federal government currently sits on your IRS data? That same Trump administration, the Mikey Sherrill, doesn't want to hand over her voter roll information because she's trying to protect the privacy of New Jersey residents. That same federal government, that same Trump administration, is sitting on the tax data, the income numbers, the expenses, the line items, the names of your kids, your kids' Social Security numbers, every single bit of intimate, personal, and private financial data, and data about your family, your address, probably if you're doing direct deposit for your tax return. They've got your bank information. But Mikey Sherrill doesn't want you to know, doesn't want the government to know if you're registered to vote. It's a lie. Let me just say that. Mikey Sherrill is either a moron or she's lying to you when she says that she's just trying to protect the personal privacy of the good people of New Jersey, because she knows that the federal government already has way more private, personal data on every single taxpayer in New Jersey than the voter rolls would suggest. No, the reason she doesn't want to hand over the voter rolls to the federal government is because she knows the truth about non-citizens registered to vote in her state. And according to an article in Politico this weekend, everybody knows it. Politico, the headline, tell me if this sounds familiar, would you? The headline is, "It's the honor system. New Jersey's non-citizen voter registration brings private worries into the open." It's the honor system. That's a quote from a New Jersey election official describing the process that they use to register people to vote. It's the honor system. As you heard me mention on this program when this story first broke, when we juxtaposed it against the arguments against one small provision in the Save America Act, which would say that you have to prove your citizenship when you register to vote. I said, think about this. We are registering people and allowing them to vote in this country on, say it with me, the honor system. And my deal that I want to make with Democrats now, since they oppose any kind of proof and validation of somebody's voter registration, here's my deal with you. I'll shut up about the Save America Act. Every Republican in this country, including every congressman and every senator and the president, will shut our mouths and not say anything more about the Save America Act and wanting to register voters and prove their citizenship when they register to vote, if, Democrats, you agree to allow us to run our federal income tax program in the exact same way you want us to run our voter registration program on the honor system. Every year by April 15th, every single American taxpayer, we will write a check or we will demand a refund on our withholdings based on what we claim our income and expenses and taxable income is. It'll be on the honor system. We will not provide you any proof. We will not provide you any data. We will not show you any written forms verifying our income, our taxable income, our expenses. Trust us on this. We're going to fill out a little card, just like all of those illegal immigrants are filling out when they register to vote. We're going to fill out a little card, and we're going to check a little box that says we verify that it's true, and you're not allowed to investigate. No, everyone who works at the IRS right now, I'm sorry to tell you this, but because of Democrats, you're all out of work, because it's the honor system now. We're going to pay our taxes in the same way we register people to vote. Democrats, you good with that? You down with that? We got a deal? This guy, because I'm telling you, this is going to be a very popular idea. It's going to be super duper popular. And I know that I can take that because I know people are yelling back saying, no, Larry, no, we can't let non-citizens vote. We can't let illegal immigrants. Trust me, Democrats will never take me up on this offer. Ever. But it points out the absurdity of what we've got going on here. Politico this weekend. It's the honor system. In May, bipartisan duo of New Jersey state senators introduced a simple piece of legislation that got little public attention. It would add one sentence to the state's automatic voter registration law to make sure someone who indicates they aren't a U.S. citizen won't be prompted to register to vote. I just pause there for a moment. In New Jersey, you're automatically registered to vote. In New Jersey, when you go to get a driver's license, where they are very proud of themselves and they virtue signal and pat themselves on the back about the fact that they give non-citizens and illegal immigrants a driver's license because it makes the roads safer, they claim. In New Jersey, when that illegal immigrant goes to get their beautiful driver's license, which, by the way, I'm told that black people in this country and married women are incapable of getting. But, you know, you cross the border from Guadalajara or Guatemala or Guada whatever, come into this country, you go to the DMV, apparently you can get a driver's license lickety-split. But, you know, for decades they told us that African-Americans are incapable of doing that. But, you know, some third-world impoverished migrant who comes across the country as a drug mule for some cartel and then gets to stay in this country and get your free government cheese on a daily basis, they can get their driver's license no problem. In fact, hey, we're giving out driver's license like it's candy. Come on, folks. You get your driver's license there in New Jersey, and then you're automatically registered to vote. And they wanted to add one sentence to that law that would make sure that anyone who said they weren't a citizen wouldn't then be asked if they wanted to register to vote. But it got, of course, blocked by Democrats. Mikey Sherrill, the governor of New Jersey, made a big deal out of grandstanding and saying that they were being transparent and showing the world that they had 6,600 non-citizens registered to vote. But here's the problem. The state has been automatically registering drivers since 2018. The figure of 6,600 that Mikey Sherrill announced with such great fanfare and transparency, that only covers June 23 to June 24. There's another 5 years in question here. Yeah, we've got more on this in a moment. It's O'Connor and Company from Orlando.
0: Hey y'all, I'm Willie Robinson.
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12: Yeah, it's the honor system. The honor system, I just love that they use the exact phrase that I used when I described what was going on. Let's pay our taxes on the honor system. It exposed an open secret about New Jersey's so-called motor voter law that officials and political operatives have known for years. There's little to stop non-citizens from registering to vote if they want to, or even by mistake. And election officials and campaign consultants from both parties believe that the number of non-citizens being added to the voter rolls is significantly higher than the 6,600 Cheryl cited, because the state has been automatically registering drivers since 2018. Her figure covers only June 23 through June 24. This was all smoke and mirrors. You ever see the movie Prestige? The Prestige? This is all to distract you. Everybody look over here. Look, we're being transparent. We're getting out in front of this. We're being proactive. 6,600, look what we discovered. It was a computer glitch, they said. You knew the truth day one right here on this program, and I suspect on this station as well. A little bit more on this story, and what I would hope would be an absolute boulder rolling down the mountain of momentum for John Thune and Republican senators to pass the SAVE Act provisions that are currently in the reconciliation bill and what they're facing this week in that regard. We'll get to those details coming up in a very quick second. But first, I do want to just take, and I'm telling you, just 30 seconds here to say thank you for our drive that we just did for Food for the Poor. This campaign, it ended over the weekend, and thanks to you, my audience donated enough money to feed over 500 hungry kids in the Caribbean, Latin America, including those earthquake victims from Venezuela. That's two nutritious meals a day for the entire year for 500 hungry kids. I'm so grateful. I'm going to leave the Food for the Poor banner up at LarryOShow.com in case any last-minute givers still want to help. But please know your generosity towards kids none of us will ever meet has really touched all of our hearts here on the O'Connor and Company team. Thank you very much for that. Here's what the Senate is looking to do this week. The idea is that they can actually get work done before they go on their recess because, you know, they've been working their butts off. They need a recess, everybody. The to-do list right now, of course, starts with the budget resolution package. That paves the way for the reconciliation package. The majority leader, John Thune, has said that he doesn't have the votes to advance the measure, but that means that he's got Republicans outside of McConnell, Murkowski, and Collins who have lined up against a budget reconciliation package, and John Thune has not named those people yet. And now with this latest news coming out of New Jersey, that, again, is replicated across the board on every blue state that refuses to participate with the Justice Department. You just know it's true. You would think that the pressure would be even harder and firmer on him to do something. Expect more pressure on the budget reconciliation package, which I want to remind you again, Mike Johnson. Thune's only got 53 he has to manage. Johnson's got 220. He's got the same narrow margin, including Thomas Massie in there. And he's gotten it done time after time after time. Also, you're looking at Trump nominees. You've got Todd Blanche, who it looks like they may have worked out a deal to get him confirmed as the attorney general. We'll ask Hans von Spakovsky about that and this New Jersey voter roll issue coming up in our 7 o'clock hour. We're also looking at the Senate committee, looking at a markup of a farm bill. The Agriculture Committee is looking to hold a markup bill on the farm bill this week. Farm bill always very important, but there's a lot of questions about food stamps embedded into the farm bill. You know, the food stamp stuff, SNAP, EBTs, that all goes through the Agriculture Department. No wonder that building is so gigantic. Senate is also going to vote on the stopgap measure for the government funding. The Democrats want another shutdown. The Democrats are scheduling another government shutdown for October. That's their October surprise, but I'm telling you now so you're not surprised. And people are like, oh, will the Democrats have a government shutdown right before the election? Of course they will, if they determine that it will help them in the November midterms. Now, if they don't think it's going to help them or maybe even make them look bad, then they'll go ahead and extend spending beyond October. But they'll wait. They're gonna make John Thune and Republicans wait. Because, as I've been telling you all year, if you're miserable, if it looks chaotic, if it looks like things can't get done, if they're able to stand in the way of progress and shut everything down and make it look like Republicans can't get their act together and do anything, that helps them. They think that it helps them. If there's riots in the streets, they think that helps them. You know, so they'll go ahead and do that. And good luck. 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
13: In the War of 1812, our nation fought and won America's religious freedom. 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

0: It's O'Connor and Company this Monday, third day of August from the Relief Actors Studios. Coming up, Hans von Spakovsky, 30 minutes from now. We'll talk about all that motor voter stuff, what the Justice Department can compel New Jersey to do, and all the other blue states who claim they don't want to hand over voter registration information, and more. Coming up with Hans von, say it with me, everybody, Hans von Spakovsky. That's coming up in 30 minutes. Joining us right now, Reardon Sully Sullivan, longtime Montgomery County, Maryland resident. Montgomery County is a very populous, affluent suburb of Washington, D.C. It shares the border with Maryland and the District of Columbia, a big rural region out on the way to Frederick County. Beautiful place. I lived there for many, many years when I lived right there on the border of Washington, D.C. and Maryland. And Sully Sullivan is the candidate for Montgomery County Council District 1. I think I said erroneously that you were running for county executive earlier in the program. I meant County Council District 1, and you're the former chair of the Montgomery County and Republican Party. Sully, good morning, my friend. Good to talk to you, sir.
1: Good morning, sir. Thank you for having me on.
0: Listen, there's a lot of issues facing voters in Montgomery County right now, and a lot of them are the same issues that are facing every person living in a similar suburban rural area all across this country, right near a major metroplex, where the bad ideas from the city start to bleed out into the suburbs. We've seen that creep all around the D.C. area. Montgomery County is sort of ground zero for that. But some of these ideas they're now talking about are absolutely insane, including a new bill proposed by your opponent here that has to do with housing discrimination. Apparently, if you're a landlord and you're renting your property and the person who you're renting to does not have proof of citizenship or any kind of ID that verifies they're in the country legally, you're not allowed to refuse their tenancy. That would be housing discrimination. Are you kidding me, Sully?
1: What they're doing is absolutely crazy. They don't understand the business. They don't understand what brings businesses to Montgomery County or to any metropolitan sector. If you can't make money and protect your property, you're going to leave. Money has feet. When they impose these really crazy laws, then the people who have these properties are going to say, I'm not going to play anymore, and they're going to go someplace where they can conduct business the way that they want to conduct business, make a profit, and protect their property.
0: So they're calling this housing discrimination. I would think as a landlord, if you can't verify somebody's citizenship, that's like reason number one where you can decline renting your property out to them. How are they justifying this?
1: Well, the thing is, they can't. That's the erroneous thing. If you can't justify someone's citizenship, you can't verify their credit worthiness, why would you rent to them? It just, again, doesn't
0: right.
1: make sense. But they're doing this from the point of view of, hey, we want votes from the people who, which interesting enough, if you can't verify your citizenship, how can you vote? But it just goes around in circles.
0: So what's the domino effect here in terms of housing in Montgomery County? I know there's a growing homeless and criminal vagrancy problem happening there. And I know that landlords are already burdened by regulations and various, provisions that they have to follow. What do you anticipate if they pass this? And I'm sure that they probably will, since Democrats dominate this board.
1: Unfortunately, the whole affordability here in Montgomery County, and I think a lot of places across the nation, is a real problem. And they keep imposing these laws and raising taxes and making it harder for homeowners or just anyone to live in these metropolitan areas. For example, in Montgomery County, they were trying to originally raise the property tax by 12% is what the county executive proposed. And then the county council supposedly did us a favor and got it down to like 4.7%. However, the rate of inflation in the area was only like 2.7%. So they keep raising the taxes to the point where it's going to be unaffordable. And again, those people who either have property will leave, and the people who have means will leave. And again, these folks who have been elected, these Democrats who have been elected, they don't understand that.
0: Well, and they keep demanding higher taxes, higher taxes, higher taxes. They keep removing provisions that allowed property tax owners to, I know that they've now planned on eliminating an income tax offset credit that they used to be able to employ to offset the high cost of property taxes in Montgomery County, but they never look at their spending. There are some major, major ballooning spending going on right now in Montgomery County, and I'm not quite sure what the residents of Montgomery County are getting for all that money.
1: Well, neither are we, and that's why last year I started a group called Control MoCo Spending, and we actually gathered 14,000 signatures to get a measure on the ballot to require the county to review spending before increasing above the rate of inflation. The basic idea is we, all the people, we have to live within the budget. We have to live within our means. Shouldn't the county council, if before you raise taxes, get rid of some of the legacy programs that aren't working? A classic example that we found was the bus system. The bus system, you look, go around Montgomery County, you see these large 40-foot-long buses with four people in them. Like, well, that doesn't make any sense. We should be using smaller, more efficient buses and not clogging up the road. We did a FOIA request, and we found out that the bus system is only 28% utilized and costs over $13 per mile to operate. Why are we doing this?
0: Insanity. Yeah. Absolute insanity. And you're right. Whenever you're driving around, you always see these buses that are virtually empty. But you gotta have the buses, and they're giant buses as well. So Sully, sort of zoom out for me a little bit here, because, you know, you're trying to run for a seat in, again, a county that is sadly dominated by Democrat politicians. And it seems hopeless sometimes for, you know, conservatives or Republicans or just people that sort of march from a slightly different path than the far left in this country to be able to gain politically in such an environment. What are you hearing when you're going door to door, when you're talking to voters? Are you starting to hear from people that they want to break out of this pattern of behavior? Because you're not just talking for our listeners in Montgomery County, Maryland, but this entire region, D.C., but also, you know, you could be in Dallas, you could be in Atlanta, you could be in Detroit, and it's the same story over and over again. How do you break through?
1: I offer the solution is common sense. Whenever you talk to people, and I do spend a lot of time talking to people, we focus on the 80-20 issues, the things that affect people at their kitchen table, and that's pretty universal. Taxes are a universal problem. And the idea, whether you're in Dallas, Detroit, or Washington, D.C., you need to control spending so that the property taxes don't continue to rise with reckless abandon. And I mean, there's basic things that I think the typical voter wants common sense and a little, I'd say, affordability and accountability back in government. I think it's time.
0: So in this provision that you put forth to limit the spending in the county, and it seems pretty simple, you know, you can't spend more than the rate of inflation, which, by the way, is typical for any household budget. You know, if I'm spending more than I'm bringing in, I can't demand a raise from my boss to accommodate the extra money I'm spending. That's basically

0: we need to raise taxes. All 11 members agree we can do that. But for the most part, for most years, we should be able to live within our budget. And there should be no excuse to not be able to live within our budget.
1: Well, and in the meantime, you've got, you know, back to this housing discrimination based on immigration or citizenship status. It's just, it's mind-boggling. So if you're a property owner, if you're a landlord, if you're renting out your place, they're raising your property taxes, they're increasing spending, which affects your taxes as well, and it also affects the cost of living in the county. And then they tell you and demand that you can't discern when you're renting out your property whether you want to rent to non-citizens or not. And are you even allowed to ask for documentation and proof of identification when you're renting out your property? I mean, how are they supposed to enforce this ridiculous bill?
0: They can't. And yeah, that, this is where, you know, we have some council members who are, legislating from inside, you know, a bubble. They read something, we need to do this. Another thing that they've done is they put rent caps. So, you know, again, what's going to happen to a landlord or any business owner with rent caps? They're going to say, oh, guess what? I can't make any money. I can move to a neighboring jurisdiction, and I can actually make a profit. I can protect my property, and my business will grow. And they so people who are making these laws just plainly don't have any common sense and don't get it.
1: Well, and the council member who proposed this, Kristen Mink in Montgomery County, said that citizenship or documentation doesn't tell you anything about how a person is going to be as a tenant. It seems to me that if you know a person has already broken our laws with regard to our border and our visa and citizenship requirements to come into this country, and then you remain in this country, so you're breaking those laws too. And if you've got income to pay rent, I'm guessing you're working in this country, so you're breaking those laws too. If you know for a fact that you're renting your property out to someone who consistently breaks the laws of our country, it seems to me you should be able to say, yeah, you know what? You're probably going to break the rules in this building. You're going to break the rules in my home. I'm not going to rent to you.
0: And you're probably, at the end of the day, you're probably not going to pay rent. Let's go
1: right
0: there. Okay. So if you're not going to pay rent, why should I rent from you?
1: And the tenant's going to, what are you going to do to me? It's not like you can't kick me out of your home and your apartment if you can't even kick me out of the country. Sully Sullivan, we got to leave it there. Tell people how they can support your campaign there.
0: Well, again, I'm running for county council in Montgomery County District 1. Please visit my website at ReardonSullivanFormoco.com, and that's FOR, ReardonSullivanFormoco.com. Also, we have the Stop the Spend ballot petition to limit spending in the county, and the website for that is ControlMocoSpending.com.
1: There it is. I've known Mr. Sullivan for many years. He's a really good man. He works tirelessly for common sense causes in Montgomery County, which are few and far between, sadly, but he's always on the right side of them. Mr. Sullivan, Reardon, Sully, thanks for joining us. Always good to talk to you, my friend.
0: Well, thank you. Thank you for having me, and have a great day.
1: You too. All right. 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

0: Listen, coming up in our 8 o'clock hour, we're going to talk to cybersecurity expert Morgan Wright. He has worked with the federal government, Justice Department, the Pentagon. He's consulted with them. He's forgotten more about cybersecurity than most people in this town will ever know. And we want to sort of tap into his expertise on this very confusing story, frankly, coming out of Minnesota. Last week, the 26th, 27th of July, there was a coordinated cyber attack over 30 different municipal water systems across Minnesota. Why Minnesota, right? The Minnesota IT Services, Minute, described it as a coordinated incident affecting systems used for remote monitoring and control of equipment, including programmable logic controllers and related industrial controls. State, local, and federal agencies, including the FBI, have all responded to this. Now, what's interesting is somewhere along the line, there was an attribution to Iran as being the culprit behind this. Now, I don't know about you, and I don't get me wrong, I have no doubt that Iran is capable of cyber terror attacks against this country or most countries, but I don't know if you've noticed this, but whenever anything bad happens or if there's a cyber attack or if there's a hack in this country, when Donald Trump is the president, whatever country out there would be the most politically damaging to Donald Trump to attribute the cyber attack to, that's who all the experts tell you is responsible. In other words, the hack of the DNC during the 2016 election. Well, Trump is cozy with Putin and Russia. We're trying to push the Russian collusion narrative. There it is. Russia's responsible for the hack. And all the experts will tell you that. I mean, those are the same experts, of course, who told you that the Hunter Biden laptop was also a Russian disinformation campaign. And well, that was a lie. But that's what the experts will tell you. And now suddenly, this latest cyber attack on water systems in Minnesota is attributed to Iranians. Because Iranians have always been at the top of the list of cyber attacks. There was a time, by the way, when China, and I have no doubt China is hacking our systems, oh, but not our voting systems, except when Kamala Harris tells you China's hacking our voting systems, or Joe Biden tells you China's hacking our voting systems. But 2 weeks ago, when President Trump told you that China was hacking our voting systems, then they said, oh, no, no, no, China doesn't do that. But there is no definitive forensic attribution right now by the U.S. government that Iran carried out this cyber attack. Officials and investigators, apparently, this is according to the New York Times, described the link as preliminary or likely based on patterns rather than actual released technical proof, like specific malware signatures, infrastructure, claimed responsibility. Last I checked, Antifa loves to mess around in the state of Minnesota, right? Last I checked, every left-wing terror group, from environmentalists to Black Lives Matter to the anti-ICE Corps, they're all hanging out in Minnesota. And these are all groups who would love to mess and with our basic systems and way of life in this country. They're anarchists. They want to burn it all down. Why would Iran be targeting Minnesota? And by the way, why is Minnesota, of all places, vulnerable compared to other states? I would think that if Iran could cyber attack some of the systems in this country at the municipal level, maybe they'd target some state other than Minnesota, unless Minnesota has such lax security systems in place because of their bad leadership that they left themselves the most vulnerable. I don't know. There's a lot of questions here, though, aren't there? The president, by the way, the president speculated, and he probably shouldn't speculate. But I got to think that the president of the United States, the commander-in-chief who gets a daily intelligence briefing, probably speculates at moments like this from a position of knowledge and wisdom, I would hope. But here's what the president had to say about these cyber attacks over the weekend. Let's play that clip one.
1: Today, I just want to mention that we heard in Minnesota there was a cyber attack. Are they blaming on Iran? I don't think so. I blame it on Minnesota because they're grossly incompetent. There was a cyber attack of 30 water plants, and I would blame it on Minnesota and the governor, the corrupt governor of Minnesota. they like to say, oh, it's Iran. Iran should be so lucky. Iran's got bigger problems than worrying about Minnesota.
0: So I've tried to drill down on this. And again, it could be Iran. I don't know. All right. Unlike the New York Times and other people who are just reporting verbatim that this was Iran who did the cyber attack. And then they're pointing out this group of hackers called Cyber Avengers, but the E in Avengers, the first E, is spelled with the number 3. It's tied to the IRGC Cyber Electronic Command. I don't know. And that command has previously targeted U.S. water systems, and that makes sense, right? Like U.S. systems, not some local municipal system. But according to the New York Times, Washington Post, they reported that U.S. and state officials, intelligence agencies, and people familiar with the investigation assess Iran as the probable cause. And local officials, like the mayor of Brom, Minnesota, has amplified that. Well, why would the local mayor of the municipality whose water system screwed up and got all messed up would immediately say, well, yeah, it's Iran? And why would the New York Times hang their hat on a local mayor in some city, Brom, Minnesota, as the source? There has been no official statement from any of the official agencies that handle these things. And maybe we should just keep an open mind. We'll talk to Morgan Wright. He's an expert on this. He joins us in our 8 o'clock hour. 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
7: Breaking news this hour from Town Hall. I'm Rich Thomason. President Trump's $1.8 billion anti-weaponization fund officially terminated by Acting Attorney General Todd Blanche. The action follows weeks of negotiations with two Republican senators who have been standing in the way of Blanche's nomination to become Attorney General. President Trump is holding off on launching a major attack on Iran. Mr. Trump says Gulf allies asked for the pause, as did Tehran. President also saying that an agreement with Iran is close at hand.
8: There's a deal on Hormuz, and then there will be a deal on the nuclear, or you might call it the denuclearization of Iran. I call it the denuclearization of Iran.
7: Iran remains defiant, at least in its rhetoric. Tehran says the status of the Strait of Hormuz will never return to what it was before the war. President Trump says the assault he had planned would have devastated the Islamic Republic.
8: We had an attack that would be the biggest attack since World War II, and it would have been disastrous for them. And they didn't want us to do it. And frankly, Saudi Arabia didn't want it either. They thought that a deal is imminent.
9: Is there a I'm sure
8: the deal is imminent, having to do with the Hormuz Strait and also ultimately the denuclearization of America.
7: Driven by high winds, wildfires have destroyed hundreds of homes, forcing thousands to run for their lives in and around Spokane, Washington. Firefighters in Greece mourning the loss of two of their own, even as they continue battling massive wildfires advancing toward Athens. Two crewmen died over the weekend, mid-air collision of two firefighting helicopters. So much rain, such a short span of time, resulting in severe flooding across parts of northwestern North Carolina and neighboring southwest Virginia. The Dow futures up more than 400 points. More on these stories at townhall.com.
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1: And we are live here always on our flagship station, WMAL, from Washington, D.C. That's still where this show originates across the country. But today we're physically in our beautiful AM 950, FM 94.9, The Answer studios in Orlando, Florida, of all places. Long story on how I got here, but I thank Tony and Lou and the whole team here at the station for accommodating me this morning. And as Rush Limbaugh used to say, it doesn't matter where I am. What was it he used to say? But as long as you're there, or wherever it is, the show goes on. So here we are in beautiful Orlando. I'm only sorry that I can't go to Epcot, one of my favorite places, except when it's owned by, you know, those insane people at the Disney Corporation. Good morning, O'Connor and Company from the Relief Factor Studios. Coming up in the next hour, Morgan Wright, as I mentioned, he is an expert on cybersecurity. We're going to talk about this supposed attack from Iran and what other systems in this country might be vulnerable to cyber attack. That's coming up. But joining us right now, friend of the program, we speak with him once a week, right here, every week at this time. He is our legal expert, senior legal fellow at Advancing American Freedom, the one and only Hans von Spakovsky. Hans, good morning. Thanks for joining us.
9: Thanks for having me, Larry.
1: I don't know if you heard earlier, I was talking about this Politico article. The Politico article about the New Jersey voter rolls, here's the headline. It's the honor system, in quotes. New Jersey's non-citizen voter registration brings private worries into the open. You've been talking about this, Hans. This is automatic motor voter registration, no checks, and no actual control.
9: No, and it's even worse because, remember, the 6,600 aliens that they found on the voter rolls, these were aliens who were actually honest when they went to DMV and they checked the box saying, I'm not a U.S. citizen. And yet New Jersey registered them to vote anyway. What we don't know is how many more aliens are on the rolls who actually said, so I'm a U.S. citizen. And because they do no verification, that's easy to do and easy to get away with.
1: Hans, also, the article points out that they've been doing this automatic registration at the Motor Vehicles Agency in New Jersey since 2018. These numbers, the 6,600, which you said was a very lowball number, this only encompasses June 23 to June 24. So you're talking about another, what, 5-6 years worth of registration that they refused to release.
9: That's right. Yeah. So, yeah. And remember, we're talking about New Jersey, but other blue states like Illinois, California, they all also have automatic voter registration. And those are all states that provide driver's licenses, not just to aliens here legally, but also to aliens who are here illegally.
1: Mikey Sherrill, the governor, has said out of one side of her mouth that she wants to be completely transparent and to get to the bottom of this. And then on the other side of the mouth, she's refusing to hand over the state's voter rolls to the Department of Justice. And she claims that she wants to protect the private information of the citizens, or the, I shouldn't say citizens, of the people who are registered to vote in New Jersey, Hans. Does she have a valid point there that the Justice Department has no right to access that personal information?
9: No, she's totally wrong, because there are two separate federal statutes, the National Voter Registration Act and the Help America Vote Act, all of which tell the Justice Department, you have the responsibility for ensuring that states are maintaining accurate, current, up-to-date voter rolls. And that enforcement power gives them the right to look at the statewide voter registration list to check, are they taking people off who are dead, who've moved out of state, and are they making sure aliens are not registered to vote?
1: Harmeet Dhillon, who runs the Civil Rights Division of the Justice Department, that's where these voting issues fall under. That's where you used to work, Hans. She wants to pursue this. What's the next step then for Ms. Dillon to be able to pursue this?
9: Well, she's obviously going to have to file a federal lawsuit. Now, I will tell you that she's been having a tough time, frankly, because of bad federal judges, mostly Biden judges, Obama judges, who keep refusing to enforce those federal laws and keep refusing to force states to turn over their voter lists. All those decisions are going to have to be appealed. They eventually, I think, will get to the U.S. Supreme Court. And like so many other cases we have seen in many other areas, once they get to the Supreme Court actually enforces the law and overturns many of these injunctions.
1: Hans, while this is going on and we see the results of the four disastrous years at our border with regard to illegal immigration under Joe Biden and now Democrats' calls to abolish ICE, which is the one agency that would enforce those laws with regard to illegal immigrants, we're now, I'm sure you saw the harrowing scenes in Spain or in the Spanish enclave of that island just north of Morocco. What's your assessment of what's going on over there and what it tells us about our immigration and border issues over here in this country?
9: Well, it was something like 60,000, I think, is the number of Africans that suddenly swarmed over the border. Spain is experiencing now what we experienced during the Biden administration. Those swarms of aliens coming in, you can pull up the videos. Remember, the same thing happening on our southern border. And remember, this is such a serious issue that many other EU countries, Italy, for example, have suspended the 1985 treaty that allows people to move freely throughout Europe. As you know from your trips over there, you no longer have to stop at the borders between Spain and Portugal, France, etc. The situation is so threatening that many countries have suspended that agreement. And that tells you, like I said, what a dangerous situation this is.
1: Right. Basically, the European Union operates not too dissimilar to the United States, where if you can cross our border and get into New Mexico, you can basically, if you can get there, you can go anywhere you want. I mean, the Biden administration actually paid for you to fly to certain states for their own, I think, census and apportionment reasons. But it would be the same thing there. So you get into Spain and you've got a ticket to Germany. You've got a ticket to, you know, Belgium. What freedom do the countries have there to be able to suspend that? And what do they do then? They demand you have to go through a passport identification system or what is it that they do in terms of moving freely?
9: If Spain doesn't get this under control and if these countries keep this suspension in place, they may once again have to set up border control stations along, for example, all the major highways leading in between these countries. They won't have any choice, but they'll have to do that if Spain doesn't get their borders under control.
1: Is there any doubt that the next election or the next couple of elections could see the U.S. right back to where we were and we'd see these same images with our border control and our border situation?
9: Oh, yeah. Look, open borders is the official policy of the Democratic Party these days, even if they don't say so. And it certainly is the policy of the Democratic Socialists who have been gaining control of the Democratic Party. And almost everything that the president has done, President Trump, he's done through executive actions. That's why we actually have our border under control now. That could be reversed on the first day that a Democratic president gets into office, and I have no doubt it would be.
1: Right. Yeah, because no laws have changed. No laws have changed. It's just the president is enforcing the law. Hans von Spakovsky, he's the senior legal fellow at Advancing American Freedom. Hans, we got more in the news, so you're going to stick with us. But real fast, one more thing on this border issue. This guy, Abdul al-Sayed, who's trying to get the Democrat nomination there in Michigan, their primary, I think it's tomorrow. He was asked, you know, well, you want to abolish ICE. Who then would enforce the laws? And he said, well, I want to go back to the days of the INS. Immigration Naturalization Services. Can you explain how moronic that story is? Because you were sort of at the DOJ when the whole ICE, DHS, everything sort of got redone under immigration. Does that make any sense to say abolish ICE but reinstitute INS?
9: No, because ICE is the INS. They just changed the name and brought it in under the now huge Department of Homeland Security. So that's a ridiculous statement by that candidate.
1: The idea of abolishing ICE, which again is kind of the position now for the Democrats, there's a few who will step up and say, no, just want to reform ICE. Is there any other agency then, if they did abolish ICE or if they defunded ICE or if they told ICE that they're no longer, is there any other agency that is empowered to enforce immigration laws and if they encounter an illegal immigrant or a criminal that they could then put them through the process of deportation?
9: No, that would severely handicap the ability of the federal government to control our borders. And as Ronald Reagan once said, if you don't control your borders, you are not a nation.
1: Yeah. So when they say abolish ICE, what they're really saying is stop enforcing our immigration laws. They just don't want enforcement.
9: Right.
1: Yeah.
9: Right. It's just like they're defund the police.
1: Hans von Spakovsky joins us, continues in the next segment because we got to get an update on Acting Attorney General Todd Blanche, what's involved in getting the deal so that the Senate actually confirms him, and the mystery of the reflecting pool got even more mysterious this weekend. We'll get into it coming up next on O'Connor and Company.
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1: It's continuing with Hans von Spakovsky here as we discuss the latest legal news, Justice Department news. He's our senior legal fellow over at Advancing American Freedom. Hans, it looks like there's been a deal reached here between John Cornyn, an outgoing senator in Texas, and Tom Tillis, outgoing senator from Kentucky, specifically, is it Kentucky? I think he's from Kentucky. With regard to the North Carolina. Kentucky. I can't remember. Hans. Tom Tillis. Oh, well. Anyway, the point is...
2: Tom Tillis, North Carolina.
1: North Carolina. It is North Carolina. It has to do with the Anti-Weaponization Fund. This, of course, we've discussed this in the past. The president, his rights were violated. His tax returns were released. He sued the IRS. They reached an agreement, and part of that agreement was an Anti-Weaponization Fund that other people who have had the government weaponized against them and against their civil rights could actually dip into this fund. By the way, settlement funds like that are not outside of the norms, right? I remember the Pigford settlement. There was also a settlement that was done for Native Americans with the Department of Agriculture as well. Is there anything sort of bizarre or outside the lines about this Anti-Weaponization Fund?
2: No. And, you know, what's interesting about this, basically he's getting the votes of Senator Cornyn and Tillis because he said, well, we're not going to put into place this weaponization fund. But everybody seems to forget there is a permanent appropriation over at the Treasury Department called the Judgment Fund. It never gets any publicity. That Judgment Fund can be called upon and used at any time by the U.S. Justice Department to pay off judgments against the government and, most importantly, Larry, to settle cases. In other words, you know, if a lawyer sends a letter to the Justice Department saying, hey, I'm representing Joe Smith, he's going to sue you because of government misbehavior. If the Justice Department decides, oh, you know, that's a legitimate claim, we should settle the case before he files suit, the Justice Department can do that, and all they have to do is send a notice over to the Judgment Fund at the Treasury Department and say, you know, send me $100,000. I'm using it to settle this case. That has been in place for decades and could still be used by the administration.
1: The concern apparently was that people who were persecuted in their minds by the Justice Department with regard to January 6th. And I know people who went out of pocket. They weren't even on the Capitol grounds the day of January 6th, but because they worked for the Trump administration, they had to lawyer up to the tunes of $500,000 to just deal with the subpoenas from Liz Cheney's hearing. Basically, they could come and they could dip into this fund because the government sort of, you know, put them through the ringer on January 6th. That's what Senator Cornyn was concerned about. They've reached some accommodation. Is there anything you can shed, any light you can shed on this? Apparently, they wanted a document from would-be Attorney General Blanche saying that this fund is not going to happen.
2: Yeah, they wanted a written agreement that this particular fund, $1.8 billion, something like that, was not going to be set up, was not going to be used. And Blanche agreed to do that. Like I said, though, that doesn't mean that at some point in the future, if somebody's got a legitimate claim against the government for what happened to them, that they can't still sue the Justice Department, for example, under federal civil rights statutes, and try to get a judgment against the government. And if I was a lawyer representing one of those people you just described, I'd be getting ready to do that.
1: Finally, there seems to be a bizarre story. There's this former Olympian, David Hearn, who was arrested for damaging the reflecting pool. Jeanine Pirro, the U.S. attorney in the district, is now looking to drop those charges, saying that it appears that there was a flawed installation of the reflecting pool, despite do we know what the details of this are? And why do we get these official announcements of arrests and all of this after, you know, shouldn't they investigate these things before the fact?
2: Well, in this case, apparently they did further investigation and now they're blaming the contractor for doing it. You know, I have kind of a different take on this, Larry. I think this really shows the high standard of professionalism and ethics of the U.S. Attorney, Gina Pirro, because as soon as she discovered that, in fact, there was no justification for this prosecution, she went to the court and filed a motion telling the court about this. I can guarantee you that if this was still the Biden administration and they were pursuing somebody on a political basis, the fact that they realized they didn't have any evidence would not prevent them from continuing to pursue the case.
1: Thank you, Hans. Always a great conversation. We'll talk to you next Monday.
2: Thanks for having me.
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0: Coming up in the next hour here on O'Connor and Company from the Relief Factor Studios today, coming at you from AM 950, The Answer in Orlando, Florida. It's beautiful down here right now. Coming up in the next hour, Morgan Wright, cybersecurity experts, worked with DOJ, with DHS, with the Pentagon. Talk about these hacks that we've just endured there with the Minnesota water systems, other states as well, apparently. Talk about our vulnerabilities there and whether we can actually pinpoint if it did come from Iran or what have you. That's coming up in the next hour. Right now, we're joined by Maryland Delegate Nip Kiki. He's also running for state senate. I hesitate to say that because it means your opponent has the right to come on with equal time. But you know what? I live in your district, Delegate Kiki, so I'd be pleased to have your opponent on. I'll have plenty of questions for them about how to make my life better. Delegate Nick Kiki, thanks for joining us today.
1: Good morning. Great to be with you.
0: Well, and of course, listeners of this program will recognize you because for many years you were the minority leader for the Republicans in the House of Delegates there in Annapolis. And, you know, it's a pretty good gig. You work 90 days. That's a legislative session. Then you go home to your regular life. So how happy are you that your governor, Wes Moore, and the Democrats have called a special session in the middle of summer, in the height of tourist season, in Annapolis, so that you can go and re-gerrymander the state? You must be thrilled.
1: Well, I hate to say it, but unfortunately, in Maryland, the gerrymandering has been going on for a very long time. Maryland was one of the first states in the nation to basically put the screws to fairness, eliminate all idea of free elections, and make most of the districts in the state rigged for a very long time.
0: Yeah.
1: Basically, this is like the last twist of the screw to just eliminate all opportunity for any independent voice in our congressional districts. So it's very disheartening. You know, I love Maryland. I love the people of this state. But unfortunately, the politics has really, really become something that is really unfortunate at this time.
0: That said, in the last 20 years, the voters of Maryland have actually found fit to elect two different Republican governors. People forget that, including two-term Governor Larry Hogan and under Governor Larry Hogan. There was an attempt to re-gerrymander, and I thought that this had all been settled, Nick Kiki. I thought that the courts were involved. I thought that they sort of figured out that you just can't squeeze more blood out of the stone in Maryland here when it comes to districting out the last remaining Republican district. So what am I missing here?
1: Well, you're right. Unfortunately, it seems like the people who are leading the state at this time are more like political activists than legislative leaders. And what they're doing is ignoring what a court judge in Maryland, who, by the way, worked for Barbara Mikulski, one of the most longest and most senior U.S. senators, Democrat, very liberal, yeah. Democrat. This judge we all believe to be a very liberal Democrat. But she scolded the Maryland legislature and said, you know, you just can't do whatever you want. You have to have some regard for the voters and allow voters to have a voice in our election process. And so because of that, very partisan maps were redrawn, and it preserved a Republican member of Congress, and it made another district a little bit fairer, I would say, under the right circumstances, a Republican could win. So the most partisan maps were rejected because of a liberal Democrat judge. Here we are now in Annapolis, basically on the verge of passing a constitutional amendment that would eliminate common sense from our election process and allow the legislature full autonomy to create the most partisan maps in the country.
0: And it really doesn't have to do with the demand of the voters of Maryland asking for this. This has to do with the Democrats, and most specifically the governor, just wanting to check a box with the national party. Gavin Newsom did this. Abigail Spanberger tried to do it in Virginia famously. But this has to do with other states and trying to help out Hakeem Jeffries and Chuck Schumer more than it has to do with what's best for Marylanders.
1: Yeah, so our governor obviously has his eye on a run for the White House in the very near future. And there's sort of a clamoring among those candidates who are looking at national office to appease, you know, the political winds that are blowing at this time. But I would, you know, mention, you know, they say, the governor says, this is about fairness, Republicans are doing it. Well, that's bogus. You know, in Nebraska and Indiana, Republicans rejected the most partisan forms of gerrymandering. They said no, frankly, over Donald Trump's objections, which I don't agree with Donald Trump on this one. A lot of those Republicans lost their reelection because of it. Yes. You can push the edge a little bit with redistricting. You can push it a little bit in your favor, but to completely eliminate the voice of the minority party in your state is just immoral. So whether it's Governor Wes Moore, whether it's the Annapolis Democrats pushing this thing, what you're doing is immoral. You know, you have already gerrymandered and rigged the elections in this state to your advantage, your great advantage. And to take it to this level where you completely silence the voice of the minority is bad for democracy. You know, we hear about, you know, there being a king in this country suddenly. Well, you know, what's odd to me is this kind of partisan politics is very much like a king. You know, you're saying we don't want to hear the voice of the minority. You are being silenced despite having over a million voters in this state. And it's just wrong. And real quick, Larry, one other thing. You know, it wasn't long ago the Democrats wanted to eliminate the filibuster. You know, it seems quick and convenient to do it, but preserving the filibuster was a wise thing to do. It was enshrined in our Constitution for the right reasons. And, you know, we have it here in this state. So just getting rid of whatever political tools you want at any given moment might seem good to you in the short term for political gain, but may not be right for America.
0: Well, we'll agree to disagree on the filibuster. I mean, I think it's pretty clear the Democrats, if they get power, will do it. And it's not in our Constitution. I mean, it's constitutionally valid for the U.S. Senate to set up their own rules. And if they choose to have the filibuster, I guess they can do that. But on this issue, and again, as the former Republican leader in the House of Delegates, you're used to working with Democrats. You're used to sort of negotiating and sort of working things out. So they know you, Nick Kipke. Do they tell you off the record? Do they, because this hurts Maryland. They have to understand that if, when there's a Republican majority in the House and Senate and a Republican president, it's pretty wise for a state bordering Washington, D.C. to have at least one Republican have a seat at the table and have some influence so that they can help speak on behalf of Maryland. Why would they do that to themselves and put themselves in a box whenever Republicans have control in D.C.?
1: Yeah, so they don't have to do it, and when they do it, if they do it, it's harmful to the state of Maryland. You know, for example, last year, I was harassed. I was harassed by Democratic leaders in this state to appeal to our one Republican congressman, Andy Harris. I was harassed endlessly to get in touch with Andy, because there were certain things that needed to be helped in the Republican-led budget process, particularly in our hospital system for the whole state, but also for rural hospitals. And Andy delivered. Andy spoke up and fought hard for Maryland and delivered. And if you do this, anytime that there's a Republican Congress, you're going to handicap the state of Maryland by not having a member of the majority party at the table. Whether it's a Republican state... Go ahead.
0: Yeah, well, when you tell them that, I mean, they've got to know that. Say, hey, remember when you had me lobby Andy Harris to make sure that we got the money for the hospital? Do they just stare at you blankly? Do they, like, pretend you're not there, that you're speaking?

0: short-term partisan stuff instead of what's right for the people of the state of Maryland. And so, yeah, sometimes, and it used to happen much more often, what's common sense, what's right for the people of the state of Maryland has often won over the years. But right now, what seems to be happening is partisan hacks seem to be leading the agenda and not thinking about the future. What does the future hold for this state? And unfortunately, the politics is leading us in the wrong direction.
1: What's your prediction? I mean, your body, the House of Delegates, passed this last time. It got stalled in the Senate. What do you predict will happen this time in this special session?
0: I'm going to be introducing an amendment that would establish an independent commission to do this. It's not my favorite way of doing things, but I think it's a lot fairer than the process being put forward. I want to create the contrast for them to consider. But frankly, the House, I think, has put their head into the sand and is just ready to pass this for the governor. I hope that the Senate stands up for what's right. Republicans in other states have done it, and they lost their election to many of them. Mm-hmm. You know, you have already, Maryland Democratic leaders, you have already partisan hacked this state. You have gerrymandered this state. This last bit of gerrymandering handicaps our state in a way that's not good for democracy. It's not good for the future of the state. And I'm holding out hope that the Senate shows some bravery in this, which is rare these days in politics. Do the right thing. Republicans have done it around the nation, and I hope that they'll do it here.
1: All right, Nick Kipke, good luck with your special session. Good luck with parking, by the way. That's what bothers me the most. You try to go to downtown Annapolis in the summer, what with the plebe summer going on, parents of the midshipmen going on. In fact, I think it's plebe parent week this week as well, so all the parents are in town. Plus, you get your regular tourist traffic, and now you got a special session with all the government. It's going to be a madhouse in Annapolis.
0: Yeah, things aren't run so well these days here, but politics is winning. We do have an election coming, so, you know, at least Marylanders, wake up. It's an election this year. Let's get out there and vote.
1: Wake up, Marylanders, indeed. All right, Nick Kipke, thank you for joining us. Always good to talk to you, sir.
0: You too. Thank you.
1: A couple of things I want to get to here just to clean house. First of all, I want to thank you. I want to give you a quick thank you here for all of you who have helped with our Food for the Poor campaign. Now, it ended over the weekend. But I wanted to give you a quick update because you were so incredibly generous. You helped donate enough money to feed over 500 hungry kids in the Caribbean and Latin America. 500. They're going to get two nutritious meals a day for the entire year. I'm so grateful to you. I'm going to leave that banner up over at LarryOShow.com, Food for the Poor. 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
1: Hey, remember how if you challenge our voting systems in this country and how our elections are run and whether, if you use language like, you know, the other side is cheating and the election is rigged and all that stuff, you're immediately accused of undermining the integrity of our elections, that you're borderline insurrectionist, that you're doing the bidding of our foreign enemies like Russia or China or Iran or fill in the blank, whoever you want to say. You remember that, right? It wasn't long ago when if you said, hey, you know, it seems like we should, you know, have some checks here on who registers to vote and whether you show a photo ID, maybe the way that we're counting all of these mail-in ballots or even sending out automatic live ballots to everybody, you know, any question that you have about our election systems in this country, if you dare to raise it, you are an insurrectionist. You are anti-American. You're doing the bidding of our enemies. You're undermining our democracy. You're a threat to our democracy. We'll never have a fair election again if you continue to say what you're saying. That's my memory of the whole conversation in this country. So imagine my surprise when somebody joined our ranks this weekend. Somebody jumped in there and said, oh, yeah, there's definitely a problem with our election systems. Oh, definitely there's cheating going on. The problem is... that person who joined our ranks is Kamala Harris, and she's accusing the Trump administration of cheating. All right, I've got more to say, but let's get right to it, and then I'll comment. Let's start with video number five here. If we can go play this audio, clip five, please.
2: You know, just to revisit that point, what they are doing to cheat... You know, some 19 states have done redistricting. Mm-hmm. And there are many more who didn't have to do redistricting because they already had cut the lines in a way that excluded blocks of voters. And this administration and the people who are leading in a lot of these places, they know that the people are not stupid. The people see that they're paying too much for gas and groceries and housing and childcare. They know on merit that they don't have a whole lot to be proud of. And so they know that if the people vote, it is very likely that they may vote them out of office. And so they are cheating.
1: So what she's doing here, and it is so ham-handed and undeftly executed. She's just so bad. And I miss her terribly, and I sure hope she runs for president again. I really, really do. What she's saying here is that if Republicans win, it's because they cheated. Which absolutely undermines... I mean, this is the woman who was the nominee for president just a year and a half ago for the Democrats. Even though, by the way, she got that nomination without anybody voting for her. So it's pretty remarkable to hear her decry any system or any concerns about not letting the people decide and not letting people vote. But she's claiming that redistricting is cheating. Redistricting is cheating. We just had a conversation with a state delegate from Maryland where right now there's only one Republican district and they're about to come into special session in the middle of August or the beginning of August, technically. Months after their session ended, to redistrict that one Republican out. And she's saying that redistricting Republicans have done is cheating. Gavin Newsom is celebrated right now as the leading contender for governor because he redistricted California. And Kamala Harris is saying that redistricting is cheating. But then she said, look at the economy, look at affordability, look at inflation, which is something she never wanted to look at when it was much worse under her presidency, under her vice presidency with Joe Biden. But now she says because the economy is so bad and because people are unhappy that Republicans are going to lose. But if they don't lose, it's because they cheated. The woman's a fraud, an absolute fraud. And there's more here. But you remember when Donald Trump in 24 said, listen, the Democrats, they've set this thing up here in their states where if it's close, we saw this in 2020, if the election's close, they're going to find the ballots, they're going to do recounts. It's got to be too big to rig. Remember that? Too big to rig. It became a chant at the rallies. Too big to rig. Too big to rig. Well, here's Kamala Harris, clip six. Just take a listen.
2: might find that that polling place is closed. Registering folks to vote and having an agenda that is about turning out the vote in the greatest numbers we have ever seen, so that in light of and in this environment where they are cheating, we will be too big to rig.
3: And then she got applause for it.
1: I mean, it wasn't enough that she stole no tax on tips. It wasn't enough that she stole no tax on overtime. It wasn't enough that she's, and of course, they're all lies. She stole, you know, oh yeah, we have to protect the borders. All of a sudden she wants to protect the borders when she was running for election. And of course she never intended to anyway. So she just, there's nothing original about this fraud. And she's even stolen this one from the socialists. Take a listen to clip 7.
2: Allow for a real conversation about revisiting certain things. For example, and I know this is going to be controversial coming from me in particular, we need to revisit the Electoral College.
1: Wait.
2: We need to.
1: Hold on. This is going to be controversial, especially coming from me, suggesting that revisiting the Electoral College would have helped her win the presidency. Does she know she lost the popular vote, too? Is that controversial? It's moronic. And it's derivative. And did I mention she's a fraud? I think I did. Please nominate her, Democrats. 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
13: Breaking news this hour from Town Hall. I'm Rich Thomason. Up and down oil prices, they're down again, dropping after President Trump called off plans for a large-scale attack on Iran. The president says the Gulf allies pleaded with him to hold off.
14: We were asked by the three primary groups. We're also asked by Iran, very strongly, actually. They said, we'd like to make a deal. Now, you know, I don't know what they say, because a lot of times they'll say that to me, and then they'll go out and say, we don't know what he's talking about. Obviously, they don't want to be attacked.
15: They knew
14: the extent of the attack because they saw it for me.
13: Mr. Trump says fresh talks with Iran are planned for today. Iran's rhetoric remains defiant. Tehran continues insisting on controlling the Strait of Hormuz. The president's $1.8 billion anti-weaponization fund has been formally terminated by Acting Attorney General Todd Blanche. Move follows weeks of negotiations with two Republican senators who have been blocking his attorney general nomination. There is nothing yet on a motive for a deadly attack over the weekend at an Idaho fast food restaurant. 2 people killed, 7 others wounded in the mass shooting at the In-N-Out Burger.
6: Detectives say a 24-year-old named Chad Williams started shooting with a rifle at the fast food restaurant and then killed himself. Twin Falls Police Chief Matthew Hicks thanking the two people who jumped in to save lives.
16: We can confirm that there was an off-duty state trooper and a citizen who actively engaged the suspect by returning fire towards him. We want to take a moment and commend the actions of the off-duty officer and the citizen and their heroic action to stop this incident.
6: Laura Winters reports.
13: Spokane, Washington is ground zero for several wildfires that destroyed homes, forcing thousands to evacuate. 600 structures have been burned. 60,000 people have evacuated. The Dow futures up 549 points. More on these stories at townhall.com.
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1: It's a very good morning here on O'Connor and Company. Of course, we're always originating from our flagship station, WMAL, in your nation's capital. But today we're in, the happiest place on earth. Is that technically Anaheim? I think Disneyland is happiest place on earth. We're in the Magic Kingdom. It's Orlando, Florida. It's a long story how I got here. But let's just say, if your flight gets canceled, you make do. I was in another part of Florida. I was supposed to return last night. Didn't happen. I'm not going to complain about it. We just found a beautiful studio, our AM 950 The Answer affiliate, where I'm on every morning from 6 to 9 here in Orlando, Florida. And now I'm here. So for all the Orlando listeners, I'll see you at the Waffle House in about an hour and a half here as we finish up our final hour of O'Connor and Company. Good morning, and thanks for joining us here from the Relief Factor Studios. We talked about this story earlier in the program, kind of harrowing story coming out of the Midwest. Started in Minnesota, but other states have suggested that they were also victims of a cyber attack that affected some municipal systems, including the water system in much of Minnesota. Morgan Wright is the CEO and founder of the National Center for Open and Unresolved Cases. He's a former senior advisor to the State Department on Anti-Terrorism Assistance Program. He's consulted with Homeland Security, Justice, Pentagon. Morgan, always good to talk to you about stuff like this. Good morning. Thanks for being here.
2: Yeah, unfortunately, every time you bring me on, it's never about happy stuff, and we're in the happiest place on earth. So maybe we can make something happy out of this.
1: Exactly. Dad, please don't hack Epcot, okay? We can't handle that.
2: Please, no.
1: So first, this story, is it normal to target municipal water systems and things like this, as we've seen, by our cyber enemies? And is this, just answer that first and then I'll follow up because I've got like 10 questions about it as usual, Morgan.
2: Sure. Well, Larry, look, there's five domains of war, generally speaking: sea, air, land, space, cyberspace. With Iran, we own the first four. There's no contest. However, where they're able to effectively work and target us is in cyberspace. And so why would you go after not just municipal? Most municipalities own the water supply. But you go after it because in this pattern of activity that we've seen, the one thing that ties all of these together is they're attacking the same thing. And this is open source information. It's a Rockwell called a programmable logic controller. But think of it as the small computer that sits between the software on one side that the engineers run and then the hardware on the other side that turns on the valves and the chemicals. So when there's also a theory of war, too, that says if you want to bring a nation to its knees, Larry, you go after two things, power and water. If you remember back during COVID, the Colonial Pipeline was hacked by DarkSid ransomware group, shut down just distribution. We didn't lose a single drop of oil, but did you see how people responded just to the perception that we were going to lose energy?
1: Right.
2: So it's an effective tactic. So, but that's why you target these things, because these things generally are not well protected, these PLCs, and they're facing the internet and they make them easy targets.
1: Yeah, you mentioned Rockwell, I think it's the division, Alan Bradley, that does controls on things like this that ended up being the vulnerability. But you did, so you're agreeing, based on your sources and your knowledge, that this probably was Iran, because the president showed some skepticism that Iran is focusing on Minnesota's water supply when they've got many problems of their own over there.
2: You know, I think what the president was doing, and, you know, and Larry, you know, too, I stay out of politics. One thing, because I'm a nonprofit, but the other thing is I just look at it from an analytical standpoint. I think he was making a political point about Tim Walz and the state of Minnesota. But when you've got that also seven other states, and you've got a common actor, you've got a common what they call a TTP, tactics, tools, procedures. And look, the other thing you have to do is you just have to say, look, what's going on right now? Does Iran have an incentive to target us? And look, there's already been reporting out there in the intelligence community and other stuff. There's at least moderate confidence, if not what they call high confidence,
1: okay,
2: that Iran is behind us. Now, the interesting part is Is Iran getting help? We know that China and Russia may have been giving them some reporting coming out that they're giving them intelligence assistance. Is Russia has collaborated with Iran in the past? We know that. Is China helping them? Because China is a near peer on in cyberspace with us. So if they're helping them, that's a game changer.
1: So it's interesting because, you know, the president has a lot of options in front of him right now with regard to this kinetic warfare that he's considering escalating once again with Iran. Part of that is going after some of their domestic water systems, their power grid, some of their bridges. And for humanitarian purposes, he's sort of suggested, oh, yeah, maybe we're not going to do that. Is there a difference between us bombing a water treatment plant in Iran and them attacking us via cyber attack and going after the systems that control our domestic water system? It seems to me it's the same thing. It's just one involves an explosion, but they both result in people not being able to get water.
2: Well, now, you bring up the right thing, right? It's targeting and outcomes, right? I can target something kinetically. The outcome is when it's blown up, you've got to rebuild it. I think targeting water is not something I think we do. We're the good guys. We fight with one hand behind our back.
1: Yeah.
2: I think if you were to take out like the terminals or some of the other stuff, that attacks energy. So that's one of the things you use to bring a nation to its knees. Yeah, you're right. But here's, Larry, this has always been one of the questions I've had for a long time. When does a one and zero get a bomb and a bullet? Yeah. Right? When does cyber activity result in kinetic activity?
1: Yeah.
2: And I don't think we're there yet with this, but I think there's no difference in terms of targeting, but there's a difference in terms of outcome, right? With this, we've been able to recover. Even though they've been locked out, we've been able to recover. All systems are back online. As far as we know, and I say that as far as we know, nothing bad has happened. In other words, no chemicals released, nobody hurt. So we can actually get back online quicker. Our ability to recover is quicker. When you bomb something, that is out of action. And I don't think we're going to do that to a civilian population.
1: Our guest is Morgan Wright. He is a cybersecurity expert, among other things. And I know that we have cyber warriors. Each of our branches has a division of cyber. My kid majored in cyber warfare from the Naval Academy. So I know this is a thing. Are we striking back? Can we strike back cyber-wise? We work offense and defense. Is it worth going after them with a cyber attack?
2: I can't tell you that I have inside knowledge because I don't have clearances anymore, but I wouldn't be surprised if we're targeting them. You see, but Larry, though, the difference is in cyber. Normally we don't know about our successes, but we know about our failures, right? If something happens here in the U.S.,
1: right,
2: something happens, we know about that,
1: yeah,
2: right? So, but I will bet my paycheck on this that we have been targeting them from a cyber standpoint. U.S. Cyber Command, you've got the intelligence agencies, you've got NSA, we've got all of these folks. There is no doubt we've been targeting them, because that's one of the things you do. One of the things you do to shape the battlefield before we launch the first bombs, you would have shaped things from a cyber standpoint, taken out their ability to communicate, interfere with command and control. That's one of the things you'll do there. So there's no doubt we continue to target them. But Larry, after a while, when you've taken out so many targets, there's not a whole lot left to target. In other words, it's a point of diminishing return. I think we've reached that maybe in cyber targets. Kinetic targets, you know, we still got a lot of things to bomb, but from a cyber standpoint,
1: okay,
2: it's like North Korea. If we want to take them out, you just got to cut one line to North Korea, basically, and you can shut off internet access to the whole country.
1: So with regard to our cyber defenses, who's responsible for safeguarding our municipal systems like that? It seems like a pretty soft target. When you're talking about seven different states and their sort of municipal, I mean, a lot of this stuff is controlled at the county or even city level in some of these states.
2: Yep.
1: Is it our military that is responsible for sort of doing a safeguarding and putting a barrier up, theoretically, cyber-wise? I know it's hard to tangibly understand and visualize what we're doing here. Or are we relying on, you know, some a county security IT guy in Des Moines that is to protect, you know, the water supply in Iowa?
2: Well, yes, but with a nuance, right? So usually 80 to 85% of all critical infrastructure is owned by the private sector. So, and the things that are owned by state and local government, it's their responsibility to be the first line of defense. Now, do we have kind of a cyber shield that we try to protect and defend against things coming into the U.S.? Of course there is. Now, one of the underutilized resources a lot of people don't know it is the National Guard Bureau. And I've actually been training the National Guard. I've got some training coming up in South and North Carolina combined this month in a couple weeks. The National Guard Bureau has a lot of capability as well, because the National Guard sits under the governor until they're activated, Title 10, I think, versus Title 34, until they're activated. So they have got a lot of capacity. But a lot of these folks, they will use commercially available cybersecurity. You've got companies out there like CrowdStrike, SentinelOne, you know, Microsoft, Cisco. A lot of these folks, their software is being used. But I will tell you, this whole thing about industrial control systems and these things like these PLCs, this is a much harder thing to defend, because we don't have a really good, well-defined, robust capability. Look, if you gave me your phone or a laptop and a network, I could show you, hey, here's all the ways we could do that. But when you start getting into these industrial control things, these actual physical machines, that's an area we're still not well mature enough in to do a good solid way defense that we do with networks. They're not attacking the network, Larry. They're attacking that PLC, and that's kind of where our gap is.
1: So if there are parents listening right now and their, you know, 14-year-old kid is spending a bunch of time on Minecraft or playing video games and, you know, hacking into the back end of would you suggest that they look into this as a career? Because it sure sounds like this is a growth part of our defense and our military complex here with regard to cyber warfare.
2: Larry, here's the advice I would give them. It's learning cybersecurity, but I would learn how to use AI. I would learn how to use Claude, Grok, things like that. That is where I see the next thing is
1: machine,
2: not being able to code as much
1: learning.
2: As think critically about how to defend and protect. Yeah.
1: Morgan Wright, founder of the National Center for Open and Unresolved Cases. Always great talking with you. We're smarter at the end of the segment always, and we appreciate that. Thanks, Morgan.
2: Thanks, Larry.
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1: I told everyone here in Orlando, listening here on AM 950, The Answer, Orlando playing host to us on the program this morning, and thank you for that. Really grateful that I'll see you at Waffle House. That was actually a, it was a feint. It was a dodge. It was meant to distract. I'm actually going to Cracker Barrel. I love me a good Cracker Barrel. We had a Cracker Barrel just opened near my house. I'm very excited. I have not checked it out yet, in Annapolis. There's a new Cracker Barrel in Annapolis, but, we'll be going to the Cracker Barrel Orlando. Can't wait. Not a good weekend for women's sports. If you're a big fan of women's sports, it was not a banner weekend. It should have been great, but something really, really bad happened in two very high profile sporting events. One was Sophie Cunningham and Caitlin Clark and the Indiana Lady Pacers. I can never remember the names of the women's teams. Why didn't they just do that? It would have been so good. It should have been so easy for us to cover the WNBA, right? The Los Angeles Lady Lakers, the Lady Pacers, the Lady Knicks, but now we got to remember a whole new set of names. What's the Indiana team? Is it the Fever? I think it's the Fever. Yeah. Anyway, they were in the Minnesota playing the Lady Timberwolves. I don't know what they call themselves. And we'll tell you about the protest there against Sophie Cunningham, because Sophie Cunningham, a women's sports star, wants only women to play women's sports. And apparently that's a problem. Do they know what the W in WNBA stands for? Apparently not. But then there was this. This was even worse. They're now trying to create a women's baseball league. I saw this movie. It was great. Is Madonna going to play for them? Or Rosie O'Donnell? Or even better, Gina Davis. Hello, Gina Davis. Oh, gosh. Wasn't she amazing in her prime? Anyway, they're starting a women's pro baseball league. And here it was in Springfield, Illinois. The first regular season game, the Los Angeles Queens, there you go, not the Lady Dodgers, apparently, against the New York Heights. And singing the national anthem was the lead singer of Martha and the Vandellas. Remember Dancing in the Streets back in the 60s, Motown star? She sang the national anthem, and, well, she hasn't practiced in a while since her top 10 Billboard days. Here's what it sounded like. Oh, my goodness.
2: Oh, say can you see by the dawn's early light what so proudly we hail at the twilight's last gleaming.
1: No, we love this song. Stop. This is... Why would they do that? Should we keep it? Does it get worse? It does, doesn't it? Yeah, okay. All right, a little bit. Because we love this song. We revere our nation. We love our Star Spangled Banner. But come on. Did they not clear this? All right, a little bit more. Oh, Lord.
2: I saw us through the perilous fight. Or the ramparts we lost were so gallantly streaming. Bursting in air gave proof through the night that our flag was still there.
1: All right, even the players, you got to check the video out, because they like close up on the players and they can't even keep a straight face during this. This is their big moment. It's the premier game of the new women's baseball league, and they should have had a man sing it, I guess. Couldn't get Whitney Houston, certainly. That would have been a miracle. Somewhere Roseanne Barr and Carl Lewis are like high-fiving each other now and saying, well, all right, that's it. We're officially not the worst anymore. Remember Carl Lewis's? That was, oh, they really shouldn't do that. Anyway, we move from Martha Reeves. Oh, for those of you who are wondering who won the game, I don't know. No one cares. Okay, let's move on to Cheryl Reeves. Now, she is the head coach of the Minnesota Lady Timberwolves. Lynxes. It's called the Lynxes. And as Sophie Cunningham was coming to play her team, she decided to wear a trans kids belong t-shirt. So here's Sophie Cunningham. She merely says that men don't belong in women's sports because, you know, the W in WNBA stands for women's NBA. If they had men playing in the WNBA, it wouldn't be the WNBA anymore, would it? Thank you. And she decides to wear this shirt, the head coach from Minnesota, that says trans kids belong. Why go after the kids? Why is it always the kids? What, so here's the WNBA finally getting a lot of publicity. They seem to be filling the stands because of Sophie and Caitlin Clark. And now you've got a coach for one team who's endorsing genital mutilation for children. 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

0: It's O'Connor and Company here. We're in Orlando at AM 950, The Answer. But we are wherever you are listening to us, that's all that matters. Thanks for being part of our program this morning. We've got a roundup of all the Sunday shows and weekend programs, some stellar interviews, RFK Jr. with Dana Bash, Marco Rubio with Lara Trump, and everything in between. Want to get to that. But real fast, I do want to do a quick mention and basically a thank you for your generosity. Our Food for the Poor campaign is over. We ended it on Friday, or over the weekend, technically. I want to thank all of you. Because thanks to you, you donated enough money to feed over 500 hungry children in this hemisphere, in the Caribbean and Latin America. This is including victims of that earthquake, the twin earthquakes in Venezuela. You're going to provide two nutritious meals a day for the entire year for 500 children. I'm so grateful to you. I'm leaving that Food for the Poor banner up at the LarryOShow.com website, LarryOShow.com, in case any last-minute givers still want to help. We thank you for your generosity to children that you will never meet, at least not in this lifetime, but they'll be seeing you at the pearly gates. Thank you again for that. All right, so now imagine you're Robert F. Kennedy Jr., and you're asked to come on the Sunday shows this weekend, days after Anthony Fauci pleads the fifth, when he was facing questions and scrutiny over the lies that he told during the COVID-19 pandemic. Imagine being the new Secretary of Health and Human Services who was challenging all of those policies by Anthony Fauci. And of course, you were ridiculed. You were shouted down. You were demeaned. You were arrogantly dismissed by people who said, oh, you're not trusting the science. The experts say this. You're anti-scientific. Say what you will about RFK Jr. And he's a little wackadoodle on a lot of stuff. Trust me, I disagree with him on a ton. But he's not stupid. Okay? And he comes to these interviews or debates armed with a lot of facts and a lot of data. I cannot say the same for Dana Bash of CNN. And it did not go well for Ms. Bash, and I'm not shedding a tear for her. Let's start with clip 12 here. It's amazing.
1: You want people to get the MMR vaccine?
2: Yeah, I said that already.
1: Okay, so
2: I know you're flustered now, and it is.
1: I'm not flustered at all.
2: I am frustrated. And honestly,
1: the reason I'm frustrated is because you are the HHS secretary, and you are talking about things that lead to vaccine hesitancy in this country, and it is something that causes problems for people when there is not anything.
2: Let me ask you something. Do you see your job as ending vaccine hesitancy, or do you see your job as telling the truth to the American people?
1: I see my job as telling the truth, and the truth is that there is study after study after study. It's one of the most studied things out there in science.
2: You're repeating
1: and
2: it is like a parrot. You're repeating
1: so are
2: it
1: you.
2: Like a parrot.
1: So
2: I've actually read the science. Let's here and debate the science.
1: I'm not debating this for you.
2: Of course you are.
1: No, because I'm not debating.
2: All you know how to do is repeat things that people told you and say, trust the experts. That's what you did during COVID. Now we know that Anthony Fauci, who was the expert, was lying about everything, about masks, about social distancing, about natural immunity, about the transmission from the vaccine, about the source of COVID. He was lying, and you were punishing people for not trusting the experts. And now you're rolling out the experts again.
1: Yes.
2: To talk about something that you have no personal knowledge of.
1: Okay, well, guess what? That is my job, to talk to people.
2: Your job is to
1: tell
2: the truth
1: to
2: the American public.
1: Yes, yes. And my job is to get as much information as I can.
2: And what we were doing
1: in COVID and still, with regard to these vaccines, is getting the best information, the best science that we can, and putting it out there. And, sir, what you are doing is causing information to be out there that is not accurate.
0: And then they cut to commercial, and it was brought to you by Pfizer and Moderna and Johnson & Johnson and anything else. The people who wrote the script for Dana Bash. It is a remarkable moment there. And she was flustered. She was stammering. She was incapable of actually debating not the points about the vaccines. And this, frankly, is not even about vaccines. It's not about the MMR. It's not about the measles outbreak. We'll get to that part in a moment. This is about the job of the media and the job of a reporter. And Kennedy had her dead to rights. You're not here to try to get the best information and relay it to the American people. And you certainly didn't challenge any of the government authorities. Forget about experts. These are government employees who are mandating and forcing elected officials to ruin people's lives. And all Dana Bash would do was say, well, I have a good feeling about this government employee who is in front of me giving me this expertise, even though we know now, and you would think she'd be a little humiliated or maybe at the very least humble about the fact that she helped promote and relay misinformation at the hands of a government official named Anthony Fauci. But instead, she's right back where she was. But this time, because it's a government official that she disagrees with, or because she's got data in front of her handed to her by God knows who, that says, oh, no, no, Kennedy's wrong. Well, where were the people who were saying, no, no, no, Fauci's wrong? Well, they were disregarded. They were dismissed. They weren't even allowed on the air at CNN, or if they were on the air, Dana Bash would shout them down. And it reached a point where most of us didn't even, we weren't even able to tweet about it or put it on our Facebook page, lest we get censored and fired. So then they moved on. You know, Dana Bash tried to say, well, because you have sown doubt in people's minds about the MMR vaccine, and by the way, all Senator Kennedy has said is that we need to schedule these things out in a more appropriate way. And every single doctor that I ask about that, and I have personal experience with this, with my children. I've told this story before, but real fast, my youngest child is on the autism spectrum. My oldest child suffered a stroke, multiple strokes during childbirth. It eventually, she has cerebral palsy. We knew that. We knew that she was going to have delays. We knew that she was going to have, we assumed she would have cerebral palsy, but you never know until they start getting old enough to walk, etc. And her pediatrician specifically said, well, we're going to space out all of her vaccines and we're going to schedule them out and separate them out. And I said, well, why? And she said, well, the pediatrician said, because it might have an effect on her. We want to be able to monitor. We want to be able to see. We don't want her system to have to take it. And I said, well, why don't we do that with all the parents? And the pediatrician said, and every single doctor who I have talked to and asked about the schedule of vaccines for our children, and there's a ton of them, they all say the same thing to me. I say, why do we not have a better schedule? Why don't we space them out? And the answer is because we can't rely on parents being responsible enough to bring their kids in for the shots. So they load them all up. It's not the safest thing to do, but they load them all up on your kids because they think you're a lousy parent. That's it. So all Secretary Kennedy wants to do is rethink the schedule for all of these vaccines and maybe reevaluate whether we need to have like four times more vaccines than Europe does or something like that. It's close to that. So here's Dana Bash saying, well, you're responsible for a measles outbreak. Again, did not go well for Ms. CNN Dana Bash. Clip 13, please.
2: First of all, this is an international outbreak. So, and we're doing better at handling it than any country in the world. Mexico has 15 times the amount of measles per capita that we have. Canada has four times the amount of measles. England has two times the amount of measles. Did I cause those measles outbreaks?
1: You're the most famous.
2: Did I cause 137,000 cases?
1: You're the most famous vaccine skeptic on the planet.
2: Let me tell you, because actually Anthony Fauci in his diaries answers the question about why we're having a measles outbreak right now. The reason we're having a measles outbreak because of the COVID lockdowns, because people children during that period did not get vaccinated. And in his diaries, he says this is going to cause massive outbreaks of measles and more children. He says this are going to die. Let me finish, because you could accuse me of something.
1: What? I asked you a question.
2: Yeah, let me give you the answer. He says in his diaries, more children are going to die from measles because of these lockdowns than COVID. So if you want to know, and that age group that should have gotten the MMR when they're 18 months and didn't get it, they're the ones being infected. The people in this country, and we have stopped the outbreaks at record speed in South Carolina, in Texas, in Utah, in Virginia,

0: Let me finish.
1: Never questioned the efficacy of the MMR vaccine.
2: So, and again, we can see right through her and what she's doing. Oh, I'm not blaming you. And then she goes back to saying, but you're the most leading vaccine skeptic. You have a bully pulpit. You speak on behalf of the skeptics. Okay, well, if you're saying that he's such a powerful skeptical voice about vaccines and at the same time saying we've got a measles outbreak, you seem to be connecting the dots there, ma'am. So then don't play, oh, I'm not saying, I'm not accusing you. I'm not, of course you are. And by the way, did you catch the very beginning of that clip? Could we go real fast, the very beginning of that clip? Because the measles outbreak that everybody wants to talk about is happening in a certain part of East Texas. So what's the very beginning of that clip of Robert F. Kennedy talking about measles around the world? Go ahead.
1: First of all, this is an international outbreak. So, and we're doing better at handling it than any country in the world. Mexico has 15 times the amount of measles per capita that we have.
2: There you go, right there. Mexico has 15 times the amount of measles per capita than we have in the United States. The measles outbreak that everyone's got their hair caught on fire about is in Texas. Connect the dots. I'm pretty sure you can connect those dots. All right, a little bit more about autism and vaccines. Again, I just want to make a point. I'm not saying one way or the other anything about vaccines and measles, or excuse me, vaccines and autism. What I'm saying is, this is what is wrong with journalism today in this country. Clip 14.
1: Did you say probing the link?
3: I'm just quoting the Wall Street Journal. That the president wants you to go further to probe the link between autism and vaccines.
1: He certainly does.
3: Okay. Now, have you talked to him about medical research that have studied this for 25 years and found no link between autism and vaccines? And just this is my question here, because I don't want to litigate that. My question is, why not, because you are HHS secretary now, why not study what could cause autism, which scientists do believe starts with fetal brain development?
2: All right, pause that. You're going to see more of this. It's critically important. You're going to love it. And you're going to love Marco Rubio with Larry Trump.
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1: A little bit more here with Robert Kennedy Jr. Again, this is not journalism. This is Dana Bash, who is a affluent white suburban mom. She lives in Montgomery County, Maryland. We talked about Montgomery County earlier in the show. She's trying to speak on behalf of all of the moms who are angry at RFK Jr. for making people scared of vaccines, because now their precious little kid who's all vaccinated up is going to get the measles. They had already talked about the measles issue here with regard to how actually we're better off than most of the world. And Fauci himself in his diary said that we're going to have a measles outbreak because of COVID, because people didn't take their kids in and get them vaccinated, et cetera. You want to blame somebody for not getting vaccines, blame Fauci, not only because kids were locked down and didn't get their regular schedule, but also because of his heavy-handed use of the COVID, quote-unquote, vaccine and forcing people to get it without it being tested, and you potentially losing your job because of it. Makes people reluctant to get vaccines because they don't trust anything the public health officials are telling them. So you want to blame somebody. I promise you. Here's Dana Bash saying, oh, you've got a bully pulpit and you're making people worried about vaccines. Saying that to Kennedy? Fauci had the biggest bully pulpit on the planet and did more to undermine public trust in vaccines than Kennedy would ever dream of doing. But let's pick it up where we left off, where the discussion was a link between autism and vaccines, or whatever else people might think might be causing autism. Go ahead.
2: Studies on that, whether there's an environmental lawyer, whether there are environmental factors that go into contributing to a predisposed genetic situation.
3: Well, let me say this first. We're doing all those things. And that's one of the ways that we found Tylenol. There's 73 studies out there and linked Tylenol exposure during later pregnancy and during the perinatal period to autism onset. But you are wrong when you say that this issue has been studied. It has been studied, and you're rolling your eyes, Dana. But
2: I am, because I don't want to have you use our air to say this. There have been more than 40 studies involving 5.6 million people to conclude there is no link between vaccines and autism. This is the head of the Committee of Infectious Diseases for the American Academy of Pediatrics.
3: Yeah, now let me tell you what the Institute of Medicine says, which is the National Academy of Sciences, which is the ultimate arbiter on vaccine safety, and which it does not have an interest in this debate. It says that none of the eight vaccines that are administered during the first 6 months of life have ever been studied for relationship to autism. It found two studies, one on the DTP vaccine, that showed that it does cause autism, and one on the hepatitis B vaccine, that again suggests that it does cause autism. The Institute of Medicine dismissed those two studies because they were based on CDC's database. The studies that you're referring to are all from one vaccine, the MMR vaccine, or one ingredient, thimerosal.
2: So you're starting new studies to try to link autism, but you're also
3: trying to link autism to anything. I'm trying to find out, why is autism gone?
2: Are you also trying to find out how it interacts with people's DNA? What's predisposed to have an autistic child? Are you doing both?
3: Yeah, but Dana, you probably don't understand this because you're not a scientist. But genes genes don't cause epidemics.
2: I understand genes.
3: They can provide a vulnerability.
2: A gene provides environmental
3: exposure.
2: That's what I'm asking. Are you studying the environmental
3: exposure? We're looking at all the different environmental exposures, but you're
1: slowly revealed herself, especially that part where she said, I'm not going to let you use this show to say the things. That's not her job. It's not her job. And it revealed exactly who they are and who CNN is. And good for RFK. Again, I'm not even taking a side on this. I have a vested interest. I have a child who's on the spectrum. But that's not the point. The point is how you conduct yourself in an interview. You know what? Let's end things on this program today from Orlando on an up note, because Marco Rubio gave a great sit down with Laura Trump on Fox, our colleague here on Salem, by the way, Laura Trump. Here's cut 16. Let's start with this, talking about Cuba. Go ahead.
0: to the average American, you know, you see Cuba, small country, 90 miles off our shores, you know, 9.5 million people population. What people forget that when it comes to things like espionage and influence operations, they actually are an influence and espionage superpower. If you look at the history of espionage in the United States, Cuba is the only country that consistently has implanted and embedded spies in our system without even paying them. We had an ambassador, a U.S. ambassador, who ended up being a Cuban spy and was recently convicted. We've had them penetrate the highest levels of Defense Intelligence Agency. Ana Belén Montes was one of the single biggest intelligence failures on the part of the United States and one of the biggest penetrations we've ever had in our system. So, and then on the influence front, if you look all throughout Latin America, every communist, left-wing insurgency.
1: He's actually masterful on the Cuba issue. And folks, can you help me? How much time do we have until we're up? Great. Thank you. I appreciate that. Video clip 18 here. Honestly, if you think Marco Rubio might be running for office, I don't know. I assume he will at some point. This may be the greatest answer by any elected official of all time. Clip 18. Nothing more relatable than this. Go ahead.
4: Full week off without having anyone access you. What would you do?
0: If I had a full week off, I'd be wondering what was going on. I'm being honest. And maybe that'll change when I'm out of this job. But if I could make the world stop for a minute and have nothing going on, I'd love to my wife's going to hate this answer, but I'd love to sit down and watch every college football game starting at noon Eastern until when the West Coast games end at 2 a.m. our time Eastern. I'd love to be able to do that at least one weekend. I doubt I'll be able to do that anytime soon.
1: There is nothing more relatable I've ever heard from any elected official in my entire lifetime than that moment right there. That is vast majority of every man's dream in this country to do that. 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
12: Breaking news this hour from Town Hall. I'm Rich Thomason. President Trump's Attorney General nominee may be cleared for takeoff.
13: Acting Attorney General Todd Blanche issued a formal order late Sunday terminating President Donald Trump's $1.8 billion anti-weaponization fund to compensate allies harmed by the DOJ, a move that follows weeks of negotiations with two Republican senators blocking his nomination to become Attorney General. A spokesman for Texas Senator John Cornyn confirmed the deal, which comes ahead of a Tuesday confirmation vote for Blanche's nomination in the Senate Judiciary Committee. The other GOP senator, North Carolina's Tom Tillis, did not have an immediate comment. Bernie Bennett in Washington.
12: President Trump says talks with Iran will resume today. The negotiations come after Mr. Trump called off a planned attack on Iran.
14: We're talking to them in the form of a negotiation, and we'll see if it's true. I'd love to do that. Save a lot of lives. Save a lot of unnecessary power, to be honest with you. It would take many, many years to ever build it back. If it could, I don't think it would be even buildable back.
12: Mr. Trump says the planned attack would have been the largest such assault since World War II. Powerful winds have been a driving force behind massive wildfires in and around Spokane, Washington. Homes are among the estimated 600 structures destroyed. Thousands of people have had to flee the flames. It's not fire, but flood that's the issue in northwestern North Carolina, parts of neighboring southwest Virginia. State of emergency declared in flood-ravaged Surry County, North Carolina, where the roads have been washed out and other infrastructure heavily damaged. Cuba is in the dark again, an island-wide blackout caused by the collapse of Cuba's aging power grid. And amid a U.S. embargo, there is no diesel fuel or oil left to run the power plants. Watching Wall Street ahead of this morning's opening bell, Dow futures 643 points higher. The Nasdaq futures up 59 points. More on these stories, townhall.com.
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3: From the wild world of D.C. politics to America's culture clash, brace yourself for the reality check you've been waiting for. The one and only Mike Gallagher.
4: Well, let's see how the commies do in the swing states, huh? Tomorrow's a big test for the Democrat Socialists of America movement that is infiltrating the Democrat Party. You understand that a big part of the problem is the failure of mainstream Democrats to denounce these commie pinkos from taking over the party. They don't have the guts to do so because they know then the mob comes at them. You understand what has happened, right? The more I see this unfold, the more I realize my theory is 100% correct. The left and the Democrats think we're crazy for rolling out MAGA. They think we're the fascist, we're off the charts, we're off the rails, we're wild-eyed and crazy. And so their response is, let's be even crazier. Let's get nuttier. Let's actually embrace literal communism. And that's the only thing that's epic enough to beat back the MAGA movement. And so far, to some extent, it's been working. Got a lot to break down today. The epic showdown between Dana Bash over on CNN and Bobby Kennedy Jr., where he said, hey, just give us one example of a COVID, of a study that showed that COVID, the COVID vaccine, the mandatory vaccine pushed upon children was effective against COVID. And of course, she couldn't name it because she doesn't know. There is no study that I know of that proves that somehow vaccinating children against COVID was effective. We've also got this odd story. Look, I've shared with you, I've never been real comfortable with this weaponization fund that President Trump came up with. The $1.8 billion that's been called a slush fund. And Cornyn and Tillis were holding out on confirming Todd Blanche to be the attorney general unless they got rid of that fund. Well, they got rid of the fund. Todd Blanche announced late last night that that fund is dead in the water. There will not be $1.8 billion distributed among people who have been persecuted and prosecuted by the Biden administration. More on that in just a moment. I want to start, though, the hour. It's kind of a rainy, dreary, glum day in Florida, which is unusual for Florida. It's usually sunny and warm. Lots of heavy rains, which, of course, the state needs because of some drought and near drought conditions. But in a way, it reflects the mood I'm in to a degree. One of our coworkers, one of our colleagues, lost their parents this week. And it's fascinating to me because I'm always so intrigued when this happens. Her parents were elderly. They were, I believe, in their 90s. If not late 80s, but they were elderly. And both of them had been facing some serious health challenges. Do you know that our friend and colleague's mother passed away 3 days after her husband? Now, every time that happens, and it seems to happen a lot, it always makes me wonder about one's ability to determine your own mortality. Do you think you decide when you will die? And that opens up the floodgates of all kinds of spiritual questions. And that leads to things, frankly, like physician-assisted suicide, something that I am obviously and strenuously opposed to. But I heard of a story a couple weeks ago of a 90-year-old man who is in agonizing back pain, couldn't get out of it. They were trying surgeries and everything. The guy was 90 years old, still independent, killed himself, shot himself in the head. And they had to find him that way. And somebody who was telling me about this story pointed out, this is why physician-assisted suicide isn't such a bad idea. Now, hold that aside for just a moment, because again, that's a subject for maybe another day. But I am so riveted when an elderly spouse of somebody they've been with for 65 years dies 72 hours after their partner, after their person, their spouse. This always amazes me, because it makes me, I believe that natural death is entirely in God's domain. I don't think there's accidents. I don't think there's a coincidence. So when this happens, I believe that God's hand is definitely in that departure from this mortal coil, meaning God wanted them to be together for eternity. God saw this couple. God knows this couple together for 65 years or more, it was a long time. And God said, you know what? I don't want her to suffer on earth alone. I want to send her to be with her husband. I don't think there's any other explanation, do you? Do you think people have the ability to decide when to die? To me, that's the physiological, earthly explanation. I'm not buying it. I don't accept that. I don't think we have the ability to say, you know what? I'm now going to will myself to death. I now want to die. I've lost my husband 3 days ago. Now I'm just going to shut my body down. No, it doesn't work that way. God calls you home. And I'm sorry, I don't want to sound like, you know, some big spiritual guru here. And I don't know what I'm, you know, look, this is not a teaching and talk Christian show. This is a news talk show. But can you die of a broken heart? I guess, but I think more appropriately, God said, well done, good and faithful servant. I'm going to reward you by reuniting you with your husband after only 3 days apart on earth. You hear these stories all the time of seniors who die within a few days of each other, sometimes within hours. How do you explain it? Let's just take a couple of minutes and talk about it here on a kind of a philosophical Monday. Again, tons of breaking news, and I promise we're going to get to all of it. Our number is 800-655-MIKE. There's a text from Michigan. I have a friend whose mother died the day after her husband passed. 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
1: 20 minutes past the hour. A lot of great text messages coming in on my question over this friend and colleague of ours who lost her parents within days of each other. This happens all the time. And is it a broken heart? Yasmin's theory as well. It's the stress of losing your loved one. Perhaps. I think it's something spiritual. I think it's something bigger than anything we can try to explain physically. I don't think you can physically decide to die. I don't think it works that way. I think God makes that decision. And I, look, as sorrowful as it is, and I've been praying for this colleague of ours, because what a shock it has to be to lose your parents within a few days of each other. But on the other hand, what a beautiful outcome to know that her precious mom and dad are with each other now in heaven, are together, free of any infirmities or pain or sorrow or suffering. That's a beautiful outcome. And as believers, you know, we know the way this story ends. And for them, that's as happy an ending as you get. Maybe I'm wrong. Let's see what you think. 800-655-MIKE, 22 past the hour. Robert in Highland, California. My grandmother asked my aunt where my grandfather was the day he died. She died the day after. I mean, Robert said, I believe in dying of you can die from a broken heart. Arkansas, maybe the spouse is in such grief they stop eating or drinking or forget to take their meds. Well, in this case, I know that our colleague's mother was in nursing care, so they wouldn't let her. I mean, maybe she stopped eating. I don't know. But I think it's bigger than any physical explanation. I often wonder how many are calling or texting on their Pure Talk phone. 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When prompted, say the keyword Mike Gallagher. You'll talk to a U.S.-based customer service rep, and then you can make that switch in just a few moments. Pure Talk. Again, dial #250. When prompted, say the keyword Mike Gallagher and make the switch to Pure Talk. Jim's in Pennsylvania. We'll start there. Jim, how are you today?
2: Again, dial #250.
1: Ooh, Jim, you got to turn that radio down. Or you're going to get real confused by our delay. We'll see if we can get that fixed. Alex, line 1. Ryan's in St. Paul, Minnesota. Hey, Ryan, how are you?
3: I'm good, Mike. Good morning. So,
1: hey, how are you?
3: Telling this story, I'm so good. Happy that this is actually the subject. I agree with you 100% that it is definitely God's will. So, my grandfather, healthy as a horse,
1: right,
3: found out he had cancer at 73 and died 3 weeks later. My grandmother was not, she was heartbroken. They were, now mind you, they're 10 years apart. Now, grandma was heartbroken, but was talking about she's going to enjoy the lake house and she's just going to spend time with family. And she wasn't, she didn't stop eating, nothing. About 2 weeks after grandpa passed, she had an intestinal medical emergency, had to go to the hospital. There was something that went wrong during surgery. She died 2 weeks later.
1: See? That's a God thing, Ryan. That is an absolute... 100%. I'm telling you, there's just no way that's just a coincidence. I mean, you could argue, well, when you get to a certain age, things start to happen physically, not within days or even weeks. And right now, look at all my text line is filled with stories of people who lost loved ones within hours of each other. I think Colleen is one of those stories. Colleen, is this true? Your mom and dad died within 18 hours of each other?
0: That's right. Yeah.
1: Wow. Now, do you think that was a coincidence, or do you think that was a God thing?
0: No, and they were high school sweethearts. They did everything together, and they did that together, too.
1: Wow. Isn't that something? And as sad as that is for you, for your loss, there's something kind of beautiful about that, isn't there?
0: Yes, there is. And they were both not very happy toward the end. My mom had Alzheimer's, and my dad eventually had another form of geriatric dementia. They were not happy.
1: Sure.
0: So they were free from all of that. And I, frankly, rejoiced for them rather than bemoaning the fact, because the life they were living was not at all living a life.
1: Amen. But you know what? It is now. They're happy now.
0: Right.
1: And that's something we just got to remember. And that was the hardest thing. Look, I'll just get this off my chest. It is unspeakable to try to describe the grief you feel when you lose a loved one. It is almost hard to put into words. It overwhelms you. It paralyzes you. It grips you with a sense of dread to know that person you were supposed to grow old with passes away unexpectedly, and everything, every sound, everything reminds you of her. So I get it. I get the feeling of that overwhelming sadness and grief, and you try real hard to remind yourself, look, she's in a better place, but, you know, in my wife's case, at 51, I thought she was in a good place. Here on earth with us. But that wasn't God's plan, wasn't God's will. And the promise of eternal salvation, that's something that ought to lift everybody up. And these stories of these elderly people, there's something about it that to me is just beautiful. 800-655-MIKE. 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
8: With SRN News, I'm Rich Thomason in Washington. Ferocious wind-driven wildfires have laid waste to entire neighborhoods in eastern Washington state. The Spokane area has been especially hard hit. Hundreds of homes have been destroyed. Devastating flooding has washed out roads, resulting in numerous high-water rescues in and around Surry County, northwestern North Carolina, into neighboring Virginia. Acting Attorney General Todd Blanche has formally terminated President Trump's $1.8 billion anti-weaponization fund. The move follows weeks of negotiations with two Republican senators who were blocking his nomination for Attorney General. With negotiations expected to resume later today, President Trump says he has paused plans for a major attack on Iran. It would have been the largest such attack since World War II, according to President Trump. Oil prices tumbled following word that the attack was off. This is SRN.
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2: It is so fun to watch Democrats be astounded at how what lunatics these DSA people are. I just saw a clip of a press conference where Mamdani is standing up touting this wonderful grocery run or government run grocery program they're going to have. You know what they're going to make New Yorkers do in order to get their discounted groceries? I can't get over this. I mean, I'm telling you what, this country right now, we are on the brink. We are on the brink. Because look, I'm not going to doubt. I'm not going to dispute. There's a lot of enthusiasm for communism somehow in America. So, you know the state that doesn't require any kind of ID to vote? You stroll into the polling place, and you could say you are whoever the hell you want to be. Pardon my bad language. I shouldn't say that. Whoever the heck you want to be. I'm Napoleon Bonaparte. I'm here to vote. Oh, go right over to machine number 3, Mr. Bonaparte. That's what they do in New York. And I'm not kidding. I walked in the 20s. I've shared with you 100 times. 2016 election. Pulled out a driver's license like a dummy. The lady laughed at me and said, we don't require ID here. Go on over to machine number 4 there and cast your ballot. But the government-run grocery program, right out of the Soviet Union, they're going to require ID so that you're a bona fide New Yorker and you can legitimately get discounted groceries. You're going to need to provide proof of who you say you are to buy, you know, kumquats at a discount, but not to cast a ballot for your favorite Democrat. That's the New York way. That's the DSA way. That's the communist way. Rules for thee, not for me. My gosh, these people, I don't know what's happening to this party. I don't know how to explain it. You know, I mean, spiritually, a moment ago, I think we can explain the joy of God calling us home, but I can't explain this communist takeover except for my theory, and I haven't heard anybody else say it. And if I put that question to you right now, how do you answer this rise of communism and socialism in today's Democrat Party? What explains it? Because the only thing that explains it to me is that these folks have decided that we're so crazy for wanting to put America first with the MAGA movement that they want to out-crazy us. That's the only thing that describes it. Bill Maher, who's kind of a solid, historic, you know, traditional Democrat, clearly cannot believe the DSA Marxist, socialist, communist hijacking of his beloved Democrat Party for all these years, and he expressed his contempt for what's happening on Real Time with Bill Maher over the weekend over on HBO.
3: Parties can change sometimes, you know. You have to keep up. Who freed the slaves? Republicans. Lincoln. Democrats were the racist party back then. But then JFK got elected and it switched. The DSA itself has switched, even 5 years ago. It shunned communists. That changed. Things change. Now the coalition within the DSA, called the Marxist Unity Group, is in ascendance. And I must take them at their word when their words include, our commitment is to the long-term struggle for a fully liberated, classless society, in a word, communism. What do they have to do? Tweet out, elect more communists? Oh, yeah, Sia Weaver did that. Yes. Good, I'm glad you're shocked. People got to realize this is going on. Yes, my vote is in play. I'm not voting for anyone who thinks the wrong side won the Cold War or cheers for the Intifada like it's the World Cup. It's so ironic, from the people who obsess about colonization. You know what's being colonized now? The Democratic Party.
2: Did you hear the audience shock? In shock? They gasped. Now, that's a Bill Maher-loving audience. You don't have a bunch of conservatives going to the Bill Maher show. But when he pointed out that one of these Democrat socialists, one of these candidates who's got momentum, got the wind at their backs, they're winning. They're winning these primaries. And when he pointed out how radical they actually are, elect more communists, elect more Marxists. I mean, there's a Marxist unity group now. Our commitment is the long-term struggle for a fully liberated, classless society. In a word, communism. That's what the Democrat Party is becoming. And again, one of these candidates, one of these DSA candidates, posted, elect more communists on social media. Bill Maher's audience gasped. They can't believe it. But Maher is right. It is happening. It's happening right under our noses. So how do you explain it? How do you explain the literal communist takeover of the Democrat Party? Abolish capitalism, they say. Classless society. The greedy billionaires. Yeah, all 900 of them. There's 900 billionaires in America. Look it up. Bernie Sanders has declared war against 900 people. There was about that many people on January 6th that did stupid things that day. That's the same amount of people we're talking about. 900 people, 1,000 maybe if you're lucky, billionaires. There's more people driving up and down outside my studios right now than there are billionaires in America. But that Bernie thinks that's the whole problem. Billionaires. The billionaire class. The billionaires. We got to abolish the billionaires. The oligarchs. They had a whole tour about the oligarchs. There's 900 of them. But it's imagery, it's messaging, and it's working, isn't it? Now, so let's stay kind of philosophical here. Maybe it's kind of a rainy, dreary, philosophical Monday here on the Mike Gallagher Show in soggy Florida. You tell me how this is happening. I mean, let's face it. A few years ago, we would have thought this is unthinkable. I know after 9/11, we would have never thought there'd be an actual Muslim running New York City. And true to form, the guy hates Israel. The guy seems to loathe America. And the guy wants you to present your ID so that you can't rip the city off for their government-funded grocery stores. Unbelievable. So how do you explain it? 800-655-MIKE, whenever I'm flummoxed, whenever I'm stymied, whenever I'm confused, first I turn it over to God, and then I turn it over to you for your answer. Tell me what you think is behind this actual communist takeover in America. 800-655-MIKE, tell me what you think is behind it. Do you agree with my theory that they just think, well, MAGA's so crazy, let's be crazier. And that's what they're embracing. They think that's the only thing that's going to work. Fight fire with fire, they're thinking. To me, that's the only explanation. How about you? Let's find out. 800-655-MIKE, 800-655-6453. I hope you join us.

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1: In the War of 1812, our nation fought and won America's religious freedom. 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
2: Religious liberty and rights in general were under attack. 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
1: I know I often bring things back to a spiritual realm, but I'm telling you, these days almost feel biblical, don't they? It feels like there's spiritual warfare going on in America, good versus evil. A lot of people are convinced we're talking end times kind of stuff. I don't know that we're there. That's God's will, but something feels otherworldly to witnessing the literal communist takeover of today's Democrat Party. Always remember, there's more good than evil. And we know how this story ends. Thank you if you contributed and participated and donated to our Food for the Poor campaign. The campaign ended and we are over almost $20,000 over our July goal. We had a goal of $46,000, and this wonderful audience contributed $66,000. $20,000 over our goal. Thank you so very much for blessing all those kids, all those families, people all over the world. And thanks again to Food for the Poor for allowing us to partner with such a worthwhile organization. God bless you. And there's an example of God at work. There's an example of goodness triumphing over evil. So what do you think is happening? How do you explain this communist takeover in America? We'll start with Kevin in Phoenix. Hey, Kevin, welcome aboard. How are you, sir?
2: I'm doing well. Thank you, Mike. Thanks for taking my call.
1: You bet. I appreciate you joining us. What do you think is going on? How

0: How is this happening, and how is it happening so quickly?
1: I think it's your basic sheep mentality, right? So when you're a coward and you're part of the party that doesn't want to fight for what you really believe, and I don't believe all of them believe that socialism and communism is the way to go, but they're too afraid to speak up, right? And
0: right.
1: you just move with the herd. And
0: right.
1: When you do that, then you just get sucked into the game, and there's out of fear of being alienated by your own party, because how dare you be considered a Republican or a conservative, right?
0: Well, and you're speaking to all of the Democrat leaders, Kevin. I mean, where's Schumer, Pelosi? Where are all these stalwarts of the Democrats? Hillary, Bill, Obama? You're not hearing anything. They're not willing to stand up at all and criticize this. Because, like you
1: Absolutely
0: said,
1: not.
0: they're too cowardly to stand up to them. They don't want to stand up to them. You know, you got
1: Absolutely.
0: Bill Maher stand. You got Bill Maher and John Fetterman. That's about it. You know? It's wild. It's wild. Drive safely out there, Kevin, in Phoenix. Appreciate you joining us. 800-655-MIKE. Nelson's in Dallas. Hey, Nelson, how are you?
2: Hey, doing okay. Thank you very much.
0: You bet. Glad you joined us.
2: I have a theory, and my theory is, because I have a lot of family members and I have friends that are Blue Dog Democrats.
0: Right.
2: And they would rather just not vote than to have to vote for a Republican. And I'm thinking what's happening is that they don't agree with these socialist guys coming up. They don't agree with these communists and these Marxists and all that. They just they refuse to vote, so they
0: right.
2: don't vote. So who goes to the voting places are young people and basically socialists that go there because that their parties, you know, that's where they're headed. But
0: there's so many
2: of them.
0: Yeah, and the reason your theory makes sense, Nelson, is because of the low turnout in all these primary elections where these Democrat socialists are winning. Not a lot of people are showing up. So that speaks to your point. So we gotta hope. Look, I'm hoping that these polls that show this kind of freak show, Tallarico, this guy that, a so-called Christian pastor who said he hates Christianity, the guy who said Jesus is non-binary, this really bizarre candidate out of Texas, the guy that had the campaign rented the big pickup truck, hadn't driving him around trying to show he's in a big, bad pickup truck to show that how manly he is. There's a poll. Another poll came out showing he's beaten Paxton by 3 points. And that ought to be treated like a five-alarm fire for Texans who are going to say, oh, my gosh, we can't let this happen. Not to the great state of Texas. Tracy found a story from Wall Street Apes quoting Marco Rubio, pointing out, and again, to your point, Nelson, about how this is, none of this is organic. There's no way communism is breaking out all over in America. Marco Rubio confirmed that they have evidence that these mass protests that come out for the anti-ICE, pro-Hamas, even the 2020 protests, the George Floyd protests, they're all the same groups. They're all the same people. Rubio said this is funded, this is organized. They're the same people you saw on the streets burning things in 2020. Then they flip it around, they become the pro-Hamas protesters. Then they flip it around, and within 48 hours of Maduro's arrest, they've got pre-printed signs outside the courthouse demanding his release. Then they're attacking ICE agents. Nothing organic about it. This is all funded and organized. Cuba's part of that network. Code Pink. I mean, you go down the list. And every one of these, here's the list of groups. You can see this over at Wall Street Apes at Wall. I'll try to repost that on my X account. Here's the list. Code Pink, the People's Forum, National Network on Cuba, the Answer Coalition, Breakthrough News, National Lawyers Guild, Pastors for Peace, DSA, of course, Democrat Socialists of America, Black Alliance for Peace, Workers' World Party, Freedom Road Socialist Organization. All of these groups are the same usual suspects every time. Every time we have mass protests in America, they're the groups behind it. So I believe that Marco Rubio is correct, that these activist organizations are literally organizing, recruiting, and yes, paying these protesters. Because let's get real for a minute. If we're about to be taken over by communism, the country's dead. We're dead in the water. And I'm not exaggerating when I consider, as I look down the road 5, 10, 15 years from now, whenever I decide to finally hang it up, I don't want to live in a communist country, do you? I mean, I keep hearing Rush Limbaugh's words in my head, we can't ever give up on America. I think this would have been inconceivable for the country that Rush Limbaugh lived in. And I'm not sure that even he wouldn't be thinking, my goodness, how can this be happening? Look, we've got one answer, and that is we got to win. You got to show up in the primaries this week. There's a whole bunch of them tomorrow. You can't stay home, and we can't stay home in November. If we stay home, we're going to kiss our country goodbye. Well, it looks like John Cornyn has caved, and now he will vote to confirm Todd Blanche to be AG. We'll tell you about that backroom drama. The latest in Iran, and RFK Jr. goes head-to-head with Dana Bash of CNN and definitely comes out on top. That and a whole lot more coming up. I've been behind this microphone for over 40 years, and I can honestly say I've never received a bigger response from those who have found Chapter. What is Chapter? 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
8: Breaking news this hour from Town Hall. I'm Rich Thomason. Ferocious wind-driven wildfires have laid waste to entire neighborhoods in eastern Washington state. The Spokane area, especially hard hit, hundreds of homes are no more.
9: Residents in 5,000 homes were forced to evacuate as wildfires remain uncontained in eastern Washington state. Some 600 homes, businesses, and other buildings have been destroyed. Wildfires have burned more than 8 square miles around Spokane and are among a dozen wildfires across the western U.S. The federal response team from California has been called in to help with the 3 Washington state blazes. I'm Donna Water.
8: Devastating flooding has washed out roads, resulting in numerous high water rescues in and around Surry County, northwestern North Carolina, some nearby areas of Virginia affected as well. Acting Attorney General Todd Blanche has formally terminated President Trump's $1.8 billion anti-weaponization fund. The move follows weeks of talks with a couple of Republican senators. They have been blocking his Attorney General nomination. With talks expected to resume today, President Trump says he has paused plans for a major attack on Iran.
10: I was asked to by Saudi Arabia, by UAE, and by Qatar, and by Iran.
8: It would have been the largest such attack since World War II, according to the president.
10: We were all set to go. It's about at this time right now. And it would have been a massive attack.
8: Oil prices tumbled following word that the attack was off. The first Republican woman from Texas to be elected to the U.S. House, where she had served almost 3 decades, has died. Former Congresswoman Kay Granger died over the weekend. She was 83. On Wall Street, the Dow is up more than 645 points. More on these stories, townhall.com.
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0: From the wild world of D.C. politics to America's culture clash, brace yourself for the reality check you've been waiting for. 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
1: 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We got to get up into that stratosphere. Those people are some of these people are making like $100 million a year. I think Joe Rogan is making a couple hundred. He's pulling down, I mean, it's a lot of money. And I know this Kara Swisher is a lefty. She's got a very popular podcast. I think it's called the Pivot Podcast. And she's interviewing another lefty, Scott Galloway. This is hysterical to play this clip. Before I play this for you, though, I'm only half kidding. Hope you subscribe to the M&M Extra. 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So here's this very successful leftist podcaster, Kara Swisher, and she's talking to another lefty, a wealthy leftist named Scott Galloway. Now, he's upset. He's been doxxed. No one wants to be doxxed. Doxing is the dangerous and criminal practice of revealing a public person's private address or phone number or personal information. And a lot of conservatives have been targeted for this insidious practice over the last few years. Well, after Zohran Mamdani, the mayor of New York, released a hit list of anybody who owns an apartment or a property worth $1 million or more as possibly being responsible for having to pay this new pied-à-terre tax he's got. He's slapping New Yorkers who have a second home worth $1 million or more with an extra tax. Now, initially, Scott Galloway thought that was a great idea. Oh, that's great. Let's go after these greedy bastards. Until he found out his home was on the list.
2: And I've been doxxed.
3: You've been doxxed? What? Tell me.
2: So, I don't know if you've heard, but Mayor Mamdani has decided to release a list of the 950,000 residences with addresses and names that might be eligible for his pied-à-terre tax. I came out in favor of this tax. This is the definition. He's taken a legitimate source of tax revenue and he's turned it into a wanted poster. And the question I would have is, other than trying to identify and imply these people have done something wrong, and then 18 months after a healthcare CEO was executed in the street and then published the list, what is the upside here? Why is he doing?
1: Well, that's what you voted for. Why are you complaining? You liked the idea. So as long as everybody else was targeted, you didn't mind? But now that you're on the list? And he, of course, he makes a terrific point. This is the city where a fellow leftist, a rabid capitalist hating, I'm sure communist loving freak, snuck up and assassinated the CEO of United Healthcare in broad daylight, right on 6th Avenue. So one would think that New York would be a little sensitive to putting wealthy New Yorkers in harm's way. But it's Zohran. It's the guy that they love. He's the face of the Democrat Party. Hey, Galloway, you better get in line, comrade. You better man up. And if somebody comes knocking on your door, well, that's just an unfortunate byproduct of the DSA takeover of New York City. These people are such clowns, they're actually, after never wanting anybody to have to identify themselves to vote in New York, they're going to make you produce an ID in order to get the supposedly cheap, the discounted groceries at the government-run grocery stores that Mamdani has created. Check this out.
4: How are you going to keep people from taking advantage of that, that deal, basically? And is there going to be a limit on the number of items that someone can take that are discounted at that level from that essential basket?
5: So our RFP makes very clear that this is a program for New Yorkers to be able to put food on the table, not a program for people to be able to make a quick buck through reselling. I'm going to pass it over to our EDC head, Jean Pack, to add some additional details.
6: Yes, if you look at our RFP for the operator, we are looking to make sure that we target New Yorkers, whether it be at sort of a library card-esque fit, and also we manage who's buying and that is focused on everyday New Yorkers. So we are mindful
1: she called
6: of that.
1: It library-esque. She doesn't want to say ID. It's like a library-esque card. She's so terrified of her boss, Zohran the Destroyer, leering over her shoulder. She don't want to call it an ID, but that's what a library, she doesn't even want to call it a library card. It's library-esque. It's not the actual library card, because that might mean, oh, I don't know, that you got to show that you are who you say you are when you show up to get the discounted eggs and ham and hot dogs at the government-run grocery stores. I just love watching the reality sink in. But look, tomorrow's a big primary day. Michigan, Ohio, Missouri, all these leftist, crazy, rabid radicals are on the ballot in these states. And if they have a big day tomorrow, hey, they could win in the general. I find that almost hard to conceive, but maybe it's true. And I hate not feeling sorry for this Scott Galloway guy. But now he's become a punchline. Everybody's playing this clip of him saying, well, wait a minute, I didn't know they were going to eat me. I thought they were just going to go after everybody else. I didn't think they'd come after me. I've been doxxed, Kara. Oh, Kara says, tell me, what do you mean? Tell me more. You love this guy. Get in line. Back communism. Back government-run grocery stores. Back this anti-capitalist crap. Bernie's right. The 900 billionaires in America are destroying the whole country. All 900 of them. That's right. That's how many there are. I love the whole war against the oligarchy. There's 913 oligarchs in America that Bernie can't stop spitting about, with the dribble running down his face and his purple veins popping out of his forehead and his stupid Stop the Oligarch tour with AOC. There's 900 of them. There's more people out here on the highway outside the studios than there are billionaire oligarchs in America. But they're convincing a bunch of stupid people to go to the ballot box. I'm with those of you who have said you don't feel sorry for New Yorkers who elected this guy. I don't feel sorry for these people at all. Live with it. Live with it. Roll around in it. Because you've done this. You did this to your city, and you're doing this to America. And I would love to know from you if you think we're going to be able to stop this cancer from spreading. I mean, from Bill Maher to Fetterman to Scott Galloway, they're all sitting around saying, wait a minute, this is more than we bargained for. This is not what we thought these people were going to be. There's a way out for these New Yorkers. You do the right thing. You vote for candidates who aren't far-left, radical, communist, Marxist zealots. But if you don't do that, you're going to deserve everything that's coming your way. 17 past the hour. Welcome aboard. It's the first Monday of August. We're so glad you're here. Our number is 800-655. Mike, hope you had a great weekend. Let's dive in together and let's tackle this. What do you think is going to happen tomorrow in all these primary states? What do you think is going to happen in the midterms? Do you think this communist cancer is going to spread? Or will it be contained by ordinary, rational voters on both the right and the left? And how do you describe that? How do you explain what's been happening in this country? We're watching Marxism expand and grow right before our very noses. Tell me what you think. 800-655-MIKE, 800-655-6453. We want to put your voice front and center here on the Mike Gallagher Show.
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1: You know what's so important is that it's not just about Democrats who have become rapidly far left. It's the moderate or rational, if there is such a thing, a rational Democrat. But it's the kind of the mainstream establishment Democrats who are too chicken crap to stand up and push back. I think Fetterman is about the only one. They're all terrified. This Ro Khanna excuse of an elected politician, they're all afraid. They're none of them are willing to step up. They're terrified. They're afraid of these people. Saw a billboard driving into work advertising a music station that's got a real popular format around the country saying, tune out the world and tune in this station. 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We'll start with Kay in Texarkana, Arkansas. Hey, Kay. Happy Monday. How are you today?
2: I'm doing great. Yourself?
1: Good. I'm well, thanks. I appreciate your call. Tell me what's on your mind.
2: I just wanted to call and say I don't understand why everybody's so shocked this is happening, especially since Hillary Clinton, she's a huge Karl Marx, and she has even spoken about it in the past.
1: Yeah, but Hillary's not of this ilk. She's not this far-left, rabid, government-run grocery store. You know, I mean, I know she, you're right. I mean, I played a clip a while ago of her dreaming of open borders. You know, she certainly represents everything you and I do not, but I wouldn't put her in this Marxist communist category, would you?
2: Yes, sir. Yes,
1: you
2: sir.
1: Would. Okay.
2: If it wasn't, then why would she promote it?
1: Well, or maybe why doesn't she step up and condemn it? You know, and complicity here is everything. Now again, this is the same stuff they say about us. You support the MAGA movement. If you want America first, if you want secure borders, and you voted for Donald Trump, well, you're complicit in his Nazism, his fascism. And my theory, I think, continues to hold. I believe that they're saying, you know what? These MAGA people are so crazy. Hold my beer. We're going to be crazier. We're going to actually advance. And you look at the list of these lunatics. It's like a parade of horribles. They're all nuts. You look at this list but they've got an act. They've got a shtick, and the shtick is let's give people free stuff. Let's go after the rich people. Let's attack the Jews. They got a little litmus test that they go by. They go through this whole laundry list of things that young people, I guess, are embracing. And that, to me, is a big key here. There is a lot of enthusiasm among young voters. Oh, my gosh, how we miss Charlie Kirk these days, huh? Because Charlie Kirk had it down. He had an ability to win hearts and minds of young people, and Charlie's assassination did a lot of damage. But, I mean, this list, the Democrat lineup going into the midterms, a diagnosed bipolar Asian woman who's got a history of self-harm, she's been institutionalized in a psychiatric ward, overdosed on lithium, and wants to abolish Thanksgiving. That's one of them. How about Tallarico? Mr. Jesus is non-binary. A guy who dresses up as a mechanic for fun married his cousin and knocked her up twice. A guy who frequents events, a Haitian woman who thinks the U.S. is an effing disgrace, wants to abolish borders, law enforcement, and prisons. A Muslim guy who believes the U.S. deserved 9/11, is funded by the Muslim Brotherhood, and whose wife and father-in-law have terrorist ties. These are the Democrat candidates!
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4: With SRN News, I'm Rich Thomason in Washington. President Trump's $1.8 billion anti-weaponization fund has been officially terminated by Acting Attorney General Todd Blanche. The action follows weeks of negotiations with two Republican senators who have been blocking Blanche's nomination to become Attorney General. The president is holding off on launching a major attack on Iran. Mr. Trump says Gulf allies asked for the pause, as did Tehran. The president also says an agreement with Iran is close at hand and talks will be resuming today. Driven by high winds, wildfires have destroyed hundreds of homes, forcing thousands to run for their lives in and around Spokane, Washington. On Wall Street this morning, a rally is underway. The stocks are sharply higher. The Dow is up 729 points. The NASDAQ better by 303 points. This is SRN News.
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1: Poor Pablo just calls and calls. 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
1: Every radical liberal Democrat tries to give me that malarkey.
4: I was an idiot at one time.
1: Okay, you said it. I didn't.
0: Now, it's your turn. 800-655-MIKE. Now, here's Mike.
1: That ties in perfectly with a text we just got from Texas. The percentage of morons in America is growing at an alarming rate. We can't stop laughing around here, because if you don't laugh, you will absolutely just break down and cry. I haven't seen Tracy laugh that hard in a while. You got to know what went going into the break. I read that list of these Democrat socialist morons who are, you know, running in various races all over the country. And the one woman that wants to do away with Thanksgiving, she's the likely Democrat nominee for governor in Wisconsin. She's the DSA candidate. Eric said, we go into a break. Now, Eric's been with me a long time. Quarter of a century, Eric has worked with me. And Eric's the guy that flies the plane and pushes all the buttons, and you've met Eric over the years. So Eric knows me better than most. We go into the break, he said, Mike, look, you know how you had that vacation a month or so ago and you took a couple of days? You got to think about some days again. You need a break. You got to go touch grass. You got to walk the beach. I said, why? He goes, I think I heard you just say that one of these Democrat candidates wants to abolish Thanksgiving. You're having a stroke. Are you okay? He said, do you smell burning toast? Tracy starts laughing because Eric is promising that if the Democrats manage to abolish Thanksgiving, he's still going to take the fourth Thursday of November off every year. We'll call it under the Democrats, we'll call it the fall solstice. You know, we'll have like the Festivus for fall. If they want, it's true. Francesca Hung once argued that Americans should not be celebrating Thanksgiving. She posted, and this is a quote, and this is the woman who might be Wisconsin's next governor if Wisconsin voters stay asleep at the switch. She wrote on X, cancel Thanksgiving. We should have done this in 1621. Now, how about that? How about that for today's Rational Democrat Party? And these are the faces of the party. This is what Mom Donnie's government-run grocery store. He's going to require proof of residency in order to access a government system of discount grocery stores so that people who don't live in New York can't abuse the system and, you know, buy cheap bananas. Funny how that concept works for everything except voting. Now, we're not going to think about all the poor black people who are going to starve in New York because they're too stupid to figure out a way to present ID to go to Mom Donnie's Wizard of Oz panacea government-funded grocery stores. Oh, they're in food deserts. That's the latest trick that the left is using. There's apparently neighborhoods in New York that are food deserts. You can't get food anywhere, apparently, in Queens or in the Bronx or Manhattan. There's no, you fall down over a bodega on every street corner in New York City. You can't not find places to get food in New York. But they're pretending that New York City is this wide swath of food deserts. We need government-run grocery stores because you can't buy food in New York. Poor people. And then along comes Mom Donnie admitting comrades up there at the podium that you're going to need a library-esque card in order to show that you are who you say you are and that you do live in New York City in order to get the benefits of the discounted groceries. But not to vote. Oh, no, that disenfranchises black people. because of the way the Democrats see black people, they're too stupid to figure out how to get their hands on an ID. Lisa Murkowski thinks apparently that Alaskans are such imbeciles that they can't figure out how to obtain a photo ID. That would be too rough on rural Alaskans. I guess Alaska, they're up there, just living with wolves in caves. They don't have running water. They just go, you know, they go to the bathroom in the woods, and they sure don't have any photo IDs. You can't do that, right, Lisa Murkowski? You can't have the Save America Act. You're on to something, Lisa. I'm telling you, you can't. What's happening in America is comical. It's really, really bad. That's why we turn to prayer. And I introduced a daily prayer on this show that I'm happy to share with you. And many of you have taken to bowing your head. Some people say they're getting on their knees and praying with me. I composed this a couple of weeks ago after it dawned on me that my dear friend Mark Davis, my podcast partner at M&M Extra, prays for our country every day out loud because our company has no problem with it. So in the spirit of humbly asking for God's blessings, we say, Heavenly Father, we come before you with humble hearts, asking for your mercy and your peace in this uncertain hour. We lift up the leaders of our nation and leaders around the world. Grant them wisdom beyond their own understanding. Grant them the courage to do what is right and discernment that may prevent needless suffering. Guide every decision with justice, restraint, and a desire for peace. Lord, we pray for the brave men and women of our military and for our police officers, firefighters, paramedics, and all first responders. Surround them with your protection. Strengthen them, Lord, for the difficult days. Comfort their families and bring them safely home. We ask you to watch over our country. Unite us, Lord, in purpose. Calm our fears and remind us that our ultimate hope is found in you and you alone. May your peace rule in our hearts. May your truth guide our nation, and may your hand of protection rest upon America. In the name of Jesus, we pray. Amen. Daniel's in Iowa, 19 minutes before the hour, numbers 800-655-MIKE. Hello, Daniel.
5: Hey, Mike, I've been waiting for a long time to talk to you. What's funny we'll cancel the Thanksgiving, okay? Just hold on. Listen here, please. We're canceling Thanksgiving.
1: This is not going to go well.
5: Yeah, it is, buddy. Give me a second. We're canceling Thanksgiving, but it was the Indians that taught the settlers to put fish underneath their corn so that they could grow, because the soil was so infertile when they landed on Plymouth Rock. Had it not been for the Indians, the settlers would starve to death. So that's an interesting fact. Is there anything else that you would like me to expand on, Michael?
1: Not particularly. I mean, that's what you waited 33 minutes to tell me? That's what you waited for?
5: I've tried to call you many times, dude. And right now I'm planting a rosebush and then a rosebush hydrangea in my yard. And I'm putting rotting, gross crap fish underneath of them to fertilize them to help them bloom faster. Is there anything else that you would like to talk about? Okay, Charlie Kirk, I was so upset when he got assassinated. Literally, it probably took me about 2 weeks to cool off. But then I realized that is this another Jesus Christ? Literally. Is there any, like, doubt to that in your mind? I don't think so. I mean, he was literally just another Jesus Christ. Do you have any questions for me?
1: Not so far.
5: On how I know this?
1: I get in trouble if I interrupt people like you, so I don't want to interrupt you. I got in trouble Friday when I interrupted a guy who called a lot, too, so I don't want to interrupt you. Go ahead, Daniel. The floor is yours.
5: Mike, this is the second time I've ever tried calling you. The first time, I couldn't. I had to hang up because it was 20 minutes, and I'm not just waiting for you. I'm digging a hole with a shovel by hand to plant the flowers.
1: Roses and hydrangeas. Roses and hydrangeas.
5: Yes, sir. Mm-hmm. Do you know how beautiful they are, the hydrangeas? You know what it is?
1: They're beautiful. They're pretty. They're really pretty. I know it. Yeah, I've seen a hydrangea before.
5: I don't know if they're all white or if they're all yellow or red. I have no idea. I don't care because I got such a deal on these because I told the guy that they're going to throw them away because it's the end of the season, right? I'm like, what do you mean you're throwing them away? I'm like, I'll take them. What do you want for them? And the guy said, I don't know, $20, and said, load up your truck. I said, well, cool, I will. He said, well, good luck. So I got about probably retail, not, oh, I don't know, $5,000 worth of flowers. Each one of these is $40, dude. And I got them all for $20 because they already claimed them at a loss, as a loss in Spencer, Iowa. And they were going to throw them in a dumpster. That's how profitable and wonderful our society is these days. We literally throw beautiful things away because people, there are so many that people are so lazy. They don't want to bother to, oh, wow, dig a hole and plant a pretty flower. Any other questions, Mike? I'd like to talk to you for hours. I don't care. I got time. After I plant these, I'm going to have to water them. So what do you think, Mike?
1: Thank you for your call. Now, do you see what happens when I don't interrupt a caller like that? Are you happy? For all of you school marms, oh, you interrupt too much. You should let them talk. All right, you happy? You happy?

0: that I don't read the Bible enough, and that that the evil billionaires are really the problem in America. So he was going to sort of go on about the joyful anti-capitalist movement of the Democrats. I was a little bit interested in that, but, well, not that much, but I was a little, but do you see what happens? Do you get it now? Will you trust me with this show? Because if I don't interrupt, that's all we'd have all day long. Are the Daniels of Iowa calling, waiting a long time, God bless him, 33 minutes to tell us about the Indians with the fishes under the corn. You see? I'm trying to tell you, I kind of know what I'm, every single time I interrupt somebody, I'll get this tidal wave. How dare you? You didn't let them talk. You should have let him talk. You interrupted him too much. Oh, really? You come in here and do it. So if it's so easy, you fly this plane. you try to dodge all the thunderstorms when we're out driving around and my phone lights up and it's that guy or Tommy in Michigan or or Pablo who calls 100 times. See? But as soon as I interrupt, if I promise you, if I would have tried to cut him short as he was babbling about his hydrangeas, you would have texted me and you'd have been mad at me that I interrupted the poor guy as he was trying to tell us about his hydrangeas and his roses and the Indians and the evil capitalists. You would have gotten mad that I interrupted him too much. So I just sat there. There you go. There you go. Happy now? Happy? Or do you trust me? Please trust me. I kind of know what I'm doing around here. This isn't my first rodeo. I know like how to share good news about products that can make it. Hey, this is a good message for him. Because Daniel, his name was Daniel, right? Daniel in Iowa? Daniel, life comes at you fast. And when you're out there planting your hydrangeas and your roses, you might get them mixed up a little bit. I don't know what your age is, but if you get to a certain age, sometimes your memory isn't what it used to be. 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
4: 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We all of a sudden became the enemy.
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0: by dawn's early light. Anti-Christian bias is exposed at the highest levels of government.
1: I got 6 months house arrest, 5 years probation.
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0: 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The governmental hostility and prejudice is uncovered, and Trump's fight to restore our constitutional liberties and religious freedom.
4: If we will not be governed by God, we must be governed by tyrants.
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1: Here's a text message from Dallas, Texas. Mike, of all my favorite moments of the Mike Gallagher show, and there are many, your exchange with Daniel was maybe one of your best. I like this text from New York. Hey, Mike, let's not overlook this whole cancel Thanksgiving thing if it means not having to bring my in-laws over for dinner. Eric said that your exchange with Daniel is probably going to make it on one of the highlights shows that we run, like over the holidays. Now, if the Democrats take over, it won't be Thanksgiving, but it'll be a random Thursday in November that we may play our exchange with Daniel. Here's Philadelphia. I'm beginning to think that Daniel isn't capable of getting a library-esque ID. Oh, folks, my goodness. Here's Long Island. I want whatever that guy's smoking. And just a lot of great feedback. I so appreciate the ability to... I am trying to make a point. I mean, North Carolina says, why didn't you hang up on him? You should have stopped him. Well, see, when I try to stop people like that, you get mad at me. I can't win. I interrupt too much. I don't interrupt enough. And there are people. Look, the guy Tommy, poor Tommy, bless his heart, in Michigan. I got a lot of negative notes about that because I was 77 times this guy has called in the last couple of months. And I'm just so intrigued by people who become that obsessive over calling a talk show. And we were going back and forth. He wasn't listening to me, and I wasn't. That just, and it went sideways. But that's the way things go sometimes. I hope, you got another week or two to sign up for the Gulf of America cruise, although, heaven forbid, can you imagine being on a cruise ship? Well, I'm not going to go there. I am thinking about the 300-plus people who have already signed up for the Gulf of America cruise. November 14th through the 21st, I'm going to be your host along with Scott Jennings. Larry O'Connor joins us, Kurt Schlichter from Town Hall, Jennifer Horn from KRLA in Los Angeles. Oh, speaking of KRLA, if you listen to us on our Los Angeles home, KRLA, I'll be out there for the big Town Hall in September. I'm excited about it. It's going to be in Pasadena. Huge event. They're going to have Nick Shirley there, and I think Steve Hilton. Of course, all the great local hosts. Jennifer Horn's going to be there, and I'm going to be there as well, so stay tuned for that. But, hey, the Gulf of America cruise, 7 days, sunshine, white sandy beaches, great conversation on the ship. We set sail out of Fort Lauderdale November the 14th, and we've only got about 10 days left, I think, before we have to cut off the sign-up period. So if you've been thinking about it, to get all the information, all you have to do is text the keyword cruise to 94878. 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Mikeonline.com, you get all the details. It'll be a vacation you'll never forget. Nothing like being on a cruise ship with hundreds of like-minded patriots. The Gulf of America Cruise. Coming up. It feels like people like RFK Jr. are tired of getting beat up over so-called vaccine hesitancy by the likes of people like Dana Bash over at CNN. Wait, do you hear the exchange they had over the weekend? And a segment that I saw on CBS Sunday Morning that says that our phones are not listening to us and spitting back ads over things we talk about. I call that fake news. What about you? More coming up.
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10: Breaking news this hour from Town Hall. I'm Rich Thomason. Two Republican senators who had threatened to block Acting Attorney General Todd Blanche's bid to leave the Department of Justice now say they will vote to advance his nomination. A change of heart comes after Blanche formally rescinded President Trump's $1.8 billion anti-weaponization fund to compensate people who say they were unfairly prosecuted by the Justice Department. President Trump is holding off on launching a major attack on Iran. Mr. Trump says the Gulf allies asked for the pause, as did Tehran itself. The president also says an agreement with Iran is close at hand.
11: There's a deal on Hormuz, and then there will be a deal on the nuclear, or you might call it the denuclearization of Iran. I call it the denuclearization of Iran.
10: But Iran remains defiant, at least in its public statements. Tehran says the Strait of Hormuz will never return to what it was before the war. The president says the assault that he had planned would have devastated the Islamic Republic.
11: We had an attack that would be the biggest attack since World War II, and it would have been disastrous for them. And they didn't want us to do it. And frankly, Saudi Arabia didn't want it either. They thought that the deal is imminent.
12: Is there a deadline, sir?
11: The deal is imminent, having to do with the Hormuz Strait and also the denuclearization of Iran.
10: Driven by high winds, wildfires have destroyed hundreds of homes, forcing thousands to run for their lives in and around Spokane, Washington. Firefighters in Greece mourning the loss of two of their own, even as they continue battling massive wildfires moving toward Athens. Two crew members died over the weekend in the mid-air collision of two firefighting helicopters. The Dow's up close to 600 points. More on these stories, townhall.com.
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1: It's a big week, primary week, big primary races in places like Michigan, Missouri, Ohio. You going to vote? You going to stay home? Ah, it's primary. I don't care. According to the Washington Examiner, there's a race in out of Detroit that could be a barometer of whether black voters are energized by this surge of communism and socialism that is overtaking the Democrat Party this cycle. State Representative Donovan McKinney who's an avowed socialist and has the backing of this apparently ever more powerful DSA, the Democratic Socialists of America, got a boost this week in his bid to upseat the incumbent, Thanedar, to represent the Detroit-anchored 13th Congressional District. Ilhan Omar, Ayanna Pressley, all the typical usual suspects of the far left, they've all thrown their support behind McKinney. Carville's melting down over people like Hassan Piker, who's this big popular rabid leftist podcaster with a huge following from young people. Normal Democrats are getting shouted out. I mean, they're getting left behind. Joe Manchin, he's a relic. He's an absolute relic. Margaret Brennan yesterday on CBS, on Face the Nation, was asking Joe Manchin, well, don't some of these Democrat socialists have some good ideas? And Manchin, remember, a Democrat, could practically stop from containing himself by very plainly asking her, are you crazy?
2: No.
3: No way. My no. God, no.
2: And
4: even
2: it surprises
4: they have some good ideas.
3: Oh, I support the good ideas, but how could you support some of the crazy stuff they're for? Have you seen their platform? They're for dismantling everything that we know, whether it be the structure of government, Congress itself, or the Senate they want to get rid of. And then they start talking about all the crazy things. No police, no this, no this, no that. Mm-hmm. Are you crazy? We want a crime-free area. We have to have police for that.
2: Yeah.
3: We want a strong defense. We want a strong border. But if Democrats can't say that, and they start lining up with the socialist demands of what you are to be a socialist, energy will be gone. There'll be no energy, okay? We have right now a tremendous amount of energy we're producing, and the world depends more on us than ever before.
2: Mm-hmm.
3: We can do more.
1: And, you know, the truth of the matter is, it is an appropriate question. Are they crazy? And the answer is, well, yeah, they are, but they're crazy like a fox. They know what they're doing. Rent freezes, government-run grocery stores, abolish law enforcement, get rid of ICE, open borders. They're tacking so far to the left that you almost wonder if they're going to come full circle and come over to our side. In South Carolina, there is a huge, huge drama unfolding over the seat vacated by the untimely death of Lindsey Graham. His sister now is leading in, I think, almost all the polls, and I sat down to watch her interviewed by her fellow South Carolinian, Trey Gowdy, last night, and wanted to get some insight into how she feels about the Save America Act, how she's going to vote. What are her positions going to be? And I'm not kidding you. The whole thing was just about how poor she was, how she came from humble beginnings, and how she wants to focus on affordability rather than foreign affairs like her brother, which I got to believe is a talking point that is gleaned from the consultants and the staffers who are trying to get her elected, because they know how unpopular Lindsey's positions were with regards to forever wars. Trump used to joke about his dear friend Lindsey and how he never saw a war he didn't love. And it seems like Darlene, his sister, got the message. She's going to say, well, all right, I'm going to focus on domestic issues rather than foreign issues. I'm going to focus on affordability. And, of course, who doesn't want life to be more affordable? What kind of cotton candy rhetoric is that? And I sat down to watch this interview, getting ready to try to learn something about her. South Carolina is not my official home, but it's like home for me. I spend a lot of time there. It's where I met and married my wife. I love the upstate so much. And I'm waiting for some substance. I don't know how the voters, serious question here. I don't know how South Carolina voters are expected to vote for somebody they don't know anything about. There really isn't anything wrong with saying that, I hope. She seems like a very nice lady. I've got nothing against. I've certainly appreciated Senator Lindsey Graham, even though I often disagreed with him. But you can't put somebody in office because they're somebody's sister. What is she going to do? She has voted. Apparently she's on record as saying that she doesn't believe that the Senate ought to take a recess until the Save America Act is passed. That's good. But I was hoping Trey Gowdy would lay out all of the different policies that she's going to be expected to vote on and see where she lands. Instead, well, we got a little bit of this. We got a lot of this.
4: I just want to thank President Trump for his endorsement. So my first priority would be to fight for South Carolina and to help President Trump achieve his agenda. Lindsey was probably much more focused on national security, and I know that's important, but I'll probably be focused more on affordability, what matters to the families in South Carolina, the struggling families, because I know what it is to struggle from week to week, paycheck to paycheck. So definitely affordability. And then the Russia sanctions bill, I definitely want to get that across the finish line because that was extremely important to Lindsey.
1: You know, they have a terrific lineup of hosts in South Carolina on WORD, starting with Tara. Joey, early in the morning, our dear friend and colleague and permanent guest host. Joey, of course, starts with Sunrise Carolina, and then Tara every morning from 6 to 10. And, of course, Bill Frady and Charlie James, and I'm smack in the middle of that great lineup. And Tara, I understand, I think I saw this last night, won Personality of the Year from the South Carolina Broadcasters Association, the Star Award through the broadcasters group there in South Carolina. So congratulations to Tara. And make no mistake, she is no fan of Darlene Graham Nordone. Tara posted on X after watching this interview, "You're watching the last desperate gasp of the liberal rhino machine that has kept a death grip on power in South Carolina by using open Republican primaries heavily infiltrated by Democrat voters." Tara Servatius says, "Lindsey Graham was its dean, and he counted on those Democrat voters to pad his primary totals, subverting the will of Republican voters and sending him back to Washington. This machine is manned by Republicans, quote unquote, who would run as Democrats if they lived in another state. It's so liberal, its leaders in the state legislature defeated the redrawing of the state's gerrymandered Democrat congressional district after SCOTUS found it unconstitutional and justified keeping it in Democrat hands by arguing that Republicans are stronger when they have Democrat competition." And that's true. She's exactly right. That's what these Democrat or these Republican, you know, leaders did in South Carolina. They didn't have the guts to redistrict. And they literally, their leadership said, "Oh, we're stronger when there's a robust Democrat party." Oh, yeah. How's that working out? Nothing like being uplifted by Marxism all over America, right? Tara goes on to say, "A machine that spent millions just weeks ago trying to purge every last conservative Republican out of office in a vicious mailing campaign of smears and lies, in particular the Freedom Caucus. It's kept a generation of conservatives out of high office. Now they're desperately trying to hold on to power using Trump endorsements and Lindsey Graham's sister." South Carolina, I thought this was a great observation from Tara. South Carolina has the kind of voters that could turn it into a free state like Florida. The first step is ending the machine once and for all on August 11th. You know, Trump bristled at this affordability narrative for a while because he knew it was a weapon that the Democrats were using. Who doesn't object to paying what we pay? I had some family in over the weekend. We did a day and a half at Disney World, and it's just a family place. We love Disney. I could not believe the prices. I mean, $6 for a regular sized bottle of Diet Coke. $190 for a salad, a burger, and a sandwich for three people? I don't know how middle-class Americans could afford a trip to a place like Disney or Universal or any of the theme parks. I'm sure it's not just Disney. You're still looking at $4.50 a gallon? And we all can commiserate, no matter what you make, no matter where you are in life. Things are expensive right now. So the Democrats are seizing upon that. They're not going to do anything that can improve that. But if you spout that enough, well, the hope is that insufferable, easily led sheep will vote for them, saying, well, it's got to be better than what we got with Trump. Republicans aren't making life more affordable. And here's the dirty little secret. Life is never going to be affordable enough. Companies are in business to make money. That's capitalism. Profit has to be achieved for companies to continue to be in business. It's heartbreaking when a company has to go out of business. It happens. And good luck trying to fix that. The best we've got right now, the most visible example of the so-called affordability crisis, is gas prices. And if Trump can somehow negotiate an end to this Iran war, get the Strait of Hormuz opened, God willing, the gas prices will come plummeting down. If not, we may lose America. 19 past the hour. We're in the Relief Factor studios for the first Monday in August. Welcome in. Our number is 800-655-MIKE. It's a great text from Virginia over the, the South Carolina Republican leadership saying, oh, we're better when we have a robust Democrat party. That's like saying Eisenhower said that the Allies were stronger with a robust Germany. 800-655-MIKE. I hope you join us.
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1: You want some great news today? You want something to cheer about? Did you see RFK Jr. with Dana Bash over the weekend on CNN? This is going to make you absolutely, practically stand up and cheer. I'm cheering, of course, every day for our dogs. 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So great, your dog will ask for it by name. Check out RFK Jr. pushing back against Dana Bash's COVID mandate draconian narratives that we all had to suffer through over the weekend on CNN. This is classic.
2: You are the HHS secretary, and you are talking about things that lead to vaccine hesitancy in this country, and it is something that causes problems for people when there is not anything.
3: Let me ask you something. Do you see your job as ending vaccine hesitancy, or do you see your job as telling the truth to the American people?
2: I see my job as telling the truth, and the truth is that there is study after study after study. It's one of the most studied things out there in science.
3: You're repeating
2: and
3: it like a parrot. You're repeating
2: so
3: it
2: you.
3: Like a parrot.
2: So
3: I've actually read the science. Let's come back here and debate the science.
2: I'm not debating this with you.
3: Of course you are.
2: No, because I'm not
3: all
2: debating.
3: All you know how to do is repeat things that people told you and say, trust the experts. That's what you did during COVID. Now we know that Anthony Fauci, who was the expert, was lying about everything, about masks, about social distancing, about natural immunity, about the transmission from the vaccine, about the source of COVID. He was lying, and you were punishing people for not trusting the experts. And now you're rolling out the experts again.
2: Yes.
3: To talk about something that you have no personal knowledge of.
2: Okay, well, guess what? That is my job, to talk to people.
3: Your job is to
2: talk
3: to the American public.
2: Yes, yes. And my job is to get as much information as I can.
3: And
2: what we were doing, in COVID and still with regard to these vaccines is getting the best information, the best science that we can, and putting it out there. And sir, what you are doing is causing information to be out there that is not accurate.
3: Who was lying to you?
1: You know, also in that interview, he said, give me what she said, though, all the science proves that children's lives were saved when they had to take the COVID vaccine. He said, give me one study. Name one. Well, of course she couldn't. Just trust the science. Trust the science. But you know what I love about RFK's pushback? Their era of tyranny is over. Unless the Democrats win in November. Because we'll go back to that. So look, that's what's on the ballot. Dana Bash, with her stupid, idiotic blathering about trusting the science, when she doesn't know what she's talking about, or Robert F. Kennedy Jr., who asked her, are you more interested in ending vaccine hesitancy?
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7: With SRN News, I'm John Scott. President Trump has announced new talks to wind down the war in Iran starting today. He said he is holding off on massive strikes at the urging of Gulf allies. Elsewhere, Israel struck the Gaza Strip over the weekend, days after the U.S. and Hamas said a deal was reached for the terrorist group to disarm, a potential step toward ending the war in Gaza. A regional official says Russian planes have dropped 8 powerful glide bombs on Zaporizhia, Ukraine, killing one person and wounding dozens. Light winds and lower temperatures in the forecast to help firefighters with wildfires in eastern Washington state, but it forced the evacuation of 60,000 people in the Spokane area. The fires have destroyed at least 600 homes, businesses, and other structures in the region. This is SRN News.
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10: This is Hugh Hewitt for townhall.com. Mentalist Oz Perlman was featured at the recent rescheduled dinner of the White House Correspondents Association. The choice of a mentalist for the entertainment portion of the program was apt. Performers in that category combined psychology, suggestion, observation, misdirection, and showmanship to create the illusion of mind reading. For the reporters in the room, Perlman could even be categorized as continuing education. Members of the legacy media are relying on the practices employed by Perlman to draw conclusions about President Donald Trump. Keep your eyes and ears open for reporting in print or on broadcast that relays what the president or vice president is, quote, thinking or, quote, feeling, as opposed to what they have said or done. And that's not reporting, of course, it's guessing. The appearance of a mind reader among Beltway news business elites was just so on the nose. Did any of the assembled reporters even notice the mirror in the room?
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1: I always enjoy watching CBS Sunday Morning. Sometimes they take a typical turn to the left, but for the most part, I think it's an entertaining, pretty uplifting show. They did a big feature on sand dollars, which was pretty riveting. And they also did a story about the belief that that our phones are listening to us and our speakers and our different smart devices are hearing us, and they're kicking back, they're spitting out ads that we get through Facebook or Instagram or wherever that reflect what the phone has heard. And they had some expert on who said that is absolutely impossible. It's not happening. He kept laughing. He kept saying people think it's happening, but it's really not. I call BS on that. I call fake news on that report. Happens all the time. You can be talking about something to a family member or a friend, and before you know it, ads for that very thing you were talking about pop up on your phone. And this guy said, nope, not possible. There's no infrastructure in place to allow that to happen. Oh, come on. Are you kidding me? So I saw that. Then I saw the Star Spangled Banner over the weekend performed at the very first women's professional baseball game. I didn't even know that was a thing. Did you? Did you know there's now a women's pro baseball league? I got to catch up to banana ball. Apparently this banana ball is a phenomenon, and I can't even figure it out. I don't know what it is. It's like entertaining baseball, and they fill these football stadiums, and they've got all these weird components, but I can't get what it is. I guess it's like the Harlem Globetrotters of basketball back in the day, the Savannah Bananas. And they dance and they sing and they do all these histrionics and crazy acrobatic stuff. I saw this Broadway guy a few months ago singing Phantom of the Opera coming out of the dugout from Broadway, and then he gets up on the pitcher's mound and pitches. Now, what the heck is going on here? So I don't know much about banana ball, and I don't know anything about the Women's Pro Baseball League. But apparently at the inaugural game, they invited a Motown legend, Martha Reeves, with a couple of backup singers to perform the Star Spangled Banner. Now she is, you know, you remember Martha and the Vandellas dancing in the street, you know, just a legend. Legend. But she didn't quite perform a legendary Star Spangled Banner. Poor Mark Davis this morning, when I did my hit with him prior to the podcast later today, he didn't want us to play it. I said, Mark, please. He said, no, don't do it. Don't do it. I said, no, the audience has to hear it. Because nothing can prepare you for hearing the national anthem done this way. You know, in the history of the performances of the Star Spangled Banner, there's been a wide range of people. People sometimes who, you know, riff a little bit and go off. Just sing it. Just do it the right way. Well, here was Martha Reeves' rendition. And bear in mind, she's got some backup singers. It's not just Martha Reeves, but Martha Reeves and her backup singers singing the Star Spangled Banner before, this is at the Robin Roberts Stadium. Robin Roberts, is that the ABC lady? I guess she's got a stadium named after her. Oh, good for her. The Robin Roberts Stadium in Springfield, Illinois. This performance, according to Fox News, led the crowd and the players to be taken aback by the performance.
2: Oh, say can you see by the dawn's early light what so proudly we hail at the twilight's last gleaming, whose broad stripes and bright stars through the perilous fight o'er the ramparts we were so gallantly streaming. And the rocket's red glare, the bombs bursting in air, gave proof through the night that our
3: still there.
2: Still there. Oh, say does the Star-Spangled Banner yet wave?

0: Now, I want all of us to live long, fruitful, wonderful lives. I want us all to live to be 100. She's 85 years young, Martha Reeves. God bless her. I'm just going to say to this audience, if I'm older than I am now, if I'm blessed enough and lucky enough to get to do this for a number of years going forward, if I ever do anything on air that is like the verbal equivalent of that, will you please, please stop me and tell me it's time to retire? Promise me you'll let me know that, look, I've had my best days behind me. I had a good run. But, Mike, it's kind of time to go. It's kind of time to call it quits. That is an absolute true rendition of the Star Spangled Banner. Can you imagine sitting in that audience, in that crowd, in the stands? I mean, they clearly, I don't know if they rehearsed or if they just went out there and just winged it. But the look on the faces of the people in the stands, the fans there, they're all gathered to see the, it's kind of, I mean, I don't know, some say it's a metaphor. Do we really need a women's pro baseball league? But, well, you know, why not? Good for them. God bless them. But surely they could have vetted what that was going to, what was going to occur when Martha Reeves got up there. I mean, there's a, oh boy, that was rough. That was rough. 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Now, do you see how this audience is? I told you to tell me if it was ever time to retire. I've got like 20 texts. Look at this. Ohio, Mike, we've been trying to tell you this for years. What are you waiting for? Time to go. Here is Connecticut. Mike, it's time to retire. Time to call it quits. We're here to tell you, Mike, it's time to go. Go ahead and enjoy your retirement. See how you are? See how you treat me? That's okay. That's all right. Have your fun. Have your fun. Look, if I retire this year, it'll be after we do the Gulf of America cruise. Don't forget your chance to sign up. There's only about 10 days left. I'll get the exact date tomorrow from Dan Nelson. I think it's August the 13th. Maybe it's the 18th, but I know it's coming due here. Go to MikeOnline.com. Get all the details about the Gulf of America cruise. You can text the keyword cruise to 94878. You're going to be on your way to a vacation you'll never forget. Mike Gallagher, Scott Jennings from Town Hall, Kurt Schlichter, Larry O'Connor, Jen Horn. We're all going to be your hosts, and we're going to have the time of our lives. It'll be a vacation you'll never forget. Nothing like being on a cruise ship with hundreds of like-minded patriots. It takes place November 14th through the 21st. MikeOnline.com for all the details of the Gulf of America cruise.
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3: In the War of 1812, our nation fought and won America's religious freedom. 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
4: Religious liberty and rights in general were under attack. We all of a sudden became the enemy.
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3: 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The governmental hostility and prejudice is uncovered. 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
2: This national anthem rendition, if people haven't heard it, can we play a few seconds?
3: I'm going to ask you.
2: Well, come on. You got people listening to us today driving to work.
3: Number one, I love Martha Reeves and it sullies her reputation.
2: I knew you'd do this.
3: Number two, I love the country, and it didn't do the country any favors.
2: Come on, so 20 seconds. Come on, let me do me one favor. Come on, all right, 20 seconds. Hit it, Yasmin.
4: Oh, say can you see by the dawn's early light what so proudly we hail at the twilight's last gleaming.
2: All right. Okay. Now, in fairness, the backup singers aren't much better.
3: But you may have been asking them to do the impossible, asking them to harmonize with what? What note is that?
2: I just wonder
3: how did this even come to pass? How did somebody think this would be a good idea without knowing it? But listen, let's not bury
5: They clearly missed the rehearsal.
3: They did. Speaking of which, though,
5: yes.
3: When did you do this? You said you've knocked out an anthem in public?
2: Yeah, I did it in a minor league game about 20 years ago. I think I did it for a football. I mean, I've done it a couple of times. And then I like to do it sometimes at different, like these town hall rallies that sometimes we do. I'll do God Bless America or the Star Spangled Banner. I love doing God Bless America. Yeah.
3: When you did the sporting event or when it was like, okay, here you go, bam, national anthem, do it. Did you have to remind yourself what the words were? Not because you don't know them, but because, and maybe not so much you, because you're a seasoned performer with a lot of stage experience. I remember when I was speaking of my days at BAP, we did a big, we were doing one of the Sean Hannity Freedom concerts. And so we were deeply involved with that. Me, Hal J, all my buddies on BAP. They told Hal, they said, would you like to do the Pledge of Allegiance? He said, absolutely. Moments before walking out, I think the Allen Event Center with a crowd of about 10,000, they went to Hal and they said, do the Pledge of Allegiance right now for me. Do it right now. I said, what? He said, no, just do it right now. Because when you get out there, and we're all in radio, but maybe not so much huge public speaking engagements, if you get out there, you might vapor.

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0: Yep.
1: By the way, just saw some numbers again this morning. This thing continues to grow. Please follow us.
0: How are we doing? Are we doing good?
1: We're doing well. 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But somebody from Oklahoma City who loves the M&M Extra, big fan of yours, has listened to us for years, said, you two, if you guys were the geniuses I think you are, you'd do a stage production together of The Odd Couple. Neil Simon's Odd Couple.
2: And it's a great. That's kind of funny because I think an argument can be made both ways.
1: I got to be Felix. I think I got to be the prissy, you know.
2: Lord knows that tracks. But I mean,
1: doesn't it? But I mean, we could play either one. But you know what the challenge is? Memorization.
2: It's one of the talkiest plays ever, and I've always wondered how. And TV, movies, etc. You'll shoot a few pages a day. You memorize a few pages, go do those few pages.
1: Oh, yes.
2: You know, if you're doing a two-hour play, that entire thing has to be in your head. Boom, go.
1: That's a lot of memorization.
2: That's a lot of words.
1: And I've always done musical theater, so for me, you can memorize a song, then you memorize the dialogue into and out of the song. Mm-hmm. To me, a musical's not that hard to memorize, but a play, a straight play that's just dialogue, might be, look, maybe we could figure out a way to strategically put some teleprompters up on the stage.
2: Every episode of Saturday Night Live feature. You ever notice why people aren't really looking at each other? They're kind of looking obliquely off into the wings. That's where the cue card guys are.
1: I saw Bruce Willis, God bless him, who's now, of course, in the end stages, of Alzheimer's.
2: Hope he's okay.
1: But one of his last jobs was on Broadway. He was paired with the great Laurie Metcalf in a production of Misery. Remember the Kathy Bates, James Conner Misery movie?
2: They did a Broadway play out of it?
1: They did a Broadway play of that show, and it was James, and it was Bruce Willis, and it was Laurie Metcalf. Uh-huh. And it was creepy and scary, but Bruce Willis, and you look back at it now and you understand why, because of his eventual diagnosis, he wore an earpiece. Because he couldn't memorize his lines. Yeah. And so somebody was feeding him lines off stage, and it was the strangest thing, because I remember seeing, I was really sitting really close. I thought, why has he got this big, it was a big conspicuous earpiece, and they had it kind of taped down, and it was them feeding him lines, I found out later. All right, let's get a headline. I got to go back to the clip you played before we started with Dana Bash and Bobby Kennedy. Mm-hmm. Did you notice how he was reasonably saying, wait a minute, you're saying that the vaccine saved a bunch of children's lives?
2: Mm-hmm.
1: Name one study. And, of course, you noticed that she couldn't, right? Nope. Well, there's data. There's data. No,
2: on
1: there's
2: top
1: not.
2: Of data. Data on top
1: Yeah, there's
2: of data.
1: Data on top. All kinds of data.
2: Stats
1: what data?
2: Data?
1: Name one. Name one study. Here he is in the trenches doing this for a living. Yeah. There's the tide is turning on some of these hostile interviews where some of these folks are standing up saying, you know what?
2: Yep.
1: Enough is enough. You're not going to do this anymore. And the COVID era of shutting down people who disagree, that's gone.
2: Yep.
1: Unless we lose the keys to the castle, if they get back into control, we might go back to those days again. But that's another reason to go vote for Republicans. I mean, here's another poll out. Tallarico's up over Paxton by 3.
2: All right, great, sure.
1: Well, take
2: stock. I mean, let's everybody be motivated by that and make sure that
1: let it be a wake-up call, Mark.
2: Exactly.
1: Let it be a wake-up call.
2: I will not sneeze. I will not wave it off.
1: Call it the fire. Megan McCain is right. Call these polls a 5-alarm fire, because you can roll your eyes and say there's no way Tallarico can win in Texas. You got to remind yourself, well, maybe there is. There should be no way that any of these lunatics on the left are winning anywhere.
2: Yep.
1: This Abdul El-Sayed is going to win tomorrow night in Michigan.
2: Yep.
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1: That'll be a wrap for another Monday. We appreciate you joining us. Let's do it again tomorrow, shall we? Keep it here all day long for news, opinion, passion. In the meantime, have a great Monday. Be safe and keep fighting the good fight. I'm Mike Gallagher. God bless America.

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6: News this hour from Town Hall. I'm John Scott. Up and down oil prices, down again, dropping after President Trump canceled plans for a large-scale attack on Iran. The president says the Gulf allies pleaded with him to hold off.
7: We're asked by the three primary groups. We're also asked by Iran, very strongly, actually. They said, we'd like to make a deal. Now, you know, I don't know what they say, because a lot of times they'll say that to me, and then they'll go out and say, we don't know what he's talking about. Obviously, they don't want to be attacked.
8: So they knew
7: the extent of the attack because they saw it forming.
6: The president said fresh talks with Iran scheduled for today. Iran's rhetoric remains defiant as Tehran continues to insist on controlling the Strait of Hormuz. Two Republican senators who threatened to block Acting Attorney General Todd Blanche's bid to lead the Justice Department now say they will vote to advance his nomination, ending an impasse over plans to create a fund to compensate allies of President Trump. The statement from Republican Senator John Cornyn and Tom Tillis came after Blanche issued an order formally rescinding the $1.8 billion anti-weaponization fund. Still no motive for a deadly attack over the weekend at an Idaho fast food restaurant. Three people were killed, seven wounded in the mass shooting at an In-N-Out Burger. The update from correspondent Laura Winters.
9: Detectives say a 24-year-old named Chad Williams started shooting with a rifle at the fast food restaurant and then killed himself. Twin Falls Police Chief Matthew Hicks thanking the two people who jumped in to save lives.
10: We can confirm that there was an off-duty state trooper and a citizen who actively engaged the suspect by returning gunfire towards him. We want to take a moment and commend the actions of the off-duty officer and the citizen and their heroic action to stop this incident.
9: Laura Winters reporting.
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14: Stuck in traffic? We've got the answer.
15: There's just one accident right now. It's not affecting townbound commuters, though. It's on the Waterloo Freeway westbound shortly before Kaiser. Traffic slows after Pootaloa Road. The inbound freeway traffic is fine through that area. No issues from east or windward Oahu. There are backups now at the Pearl Harbor gates. At the main gates, Nimitz is backed up to Kamehameha Highway, and it's slow on Kamehameha Highway in both directions at Bradford Drive. No backups at Tripler, Schofield, or the Marine base.
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2: It's the Alex Marlow Show. I'm glad you're here. I hope all of you had a great weekend. I'm going to tell you a little bit about mine momentarily. But before we do, I want to get into some of the biggest items of the day. We'll go to Ceuta. We'll talk about Todd Blanche, maybe, perhaps getting confirmed as Attorney General. Also mentioned the Iran war. I guess I'll start with the Iran war updates, which are almost nothing. It is one of those weekends where nearly nothing happened until you woke up to a bunch of Iran war headlines, which didn't really report anything. I learned that Trump says that there will be talks today, and also Iranian media is acting very confused that the idea that there would be talks today about peace with Iran, which kind of leads us to where we thought we were, which is that this could just be the new normal, that we have a certain level of war, and that's just how things are going to go. And we're going to have to start making the case to the American public that this is the best scenario of the available scenarios, because it doesn't seem like this is going to be wrapping up anytime soon. And a lot of time dwelling on it is time not dwelling on really what is our secret sauce to winning elections, which is that we are the conservative movement, the Republican Party, the party of the working class and the party of the workers. And we care about Americans, which is why we want to have police and schools and ICE and borders and the sort of thing where we want people to be having fundamental American rights and values, as opposed to just focusing on foreigners who are flooding into our country or focusing on foreign wars. So that's the plan. And let's see if any attacks take place. But one thing that's noteworthy is that Trump said he's ready to do World War II level attacks on Iran. So he's threatened, even though we're about to have a peace talk, we also could have the biggest bombing campaign since World War II at any moment. And if we do, I will keep you posted here on The Marlow Show, as always, at Breitbart.com. My colleagues at Salem as well, I'm sure, share that commitment. All right, next thing. Todd Blanche's confirmation as Attorney General has moved along, because as of early this morning, Senators John Cornyn of Texas and Thome Tillis, he's no longer Tom. We're not doing this Tom hoax. His name is Thome. He's been lying to you. And he's a pretty dopey guy. Both of these guys are on the way out. They will not be senators come next year. And they're apparently said that they're willing to support Blanche's confirmation. This is one where I will believe it when I see it. But so long as Blanche gets in the way of the $1.8 billion anti-weaponization fund that is tied to this Trump IRS settlement, this is the fund that would go to people presumably who were unable to pay for having to face charges and legal fees for things like J6 and things that were obviously partial government hoaxes designed to gin up political momentum against Trump and his comeback by attacking, using lawfare, the people who supported Trump. This is not something that I loved. I mentioned this on the show at the time. I don't love the weaponization fund. I don't love the idea that, for example, I'm a pretty solid Trump supporter. I didn't want anything to do with January the 6th. I knew some of that stuff was going to go down, and I didn't want anything to do with it at all. So why taxpayer dollars should be going to fund people who didn't know better and still showed up, I don't know. And I know there's some of you in the audience who were there and showed up and probably got wrapped into the dragnet. You are victims. You deserve something. You deserve justice. But I just don't know if a government fund, nearly $2 billion, is the correct approach. And so that's where Cornyn and Thome Tillis were getting interfering with Blanche. And you can imagine Trump was saying to Blanche, you're not going to get my support unless you're for the fund. And apparently we may have broken through that impasse, but we will see. So the Senate Judiciary is expected to vote on advancing the nomination of Blanche. That's coming up. And that's going to resolve the immediate blockade. And then a full Senate confirmation is going to require a floor vote. So there's definitely obstacles that have been cleared, but with more to come. I think Blanche has done an exemplary job since he's been acting. So I think that that would be a great promotion for him. I think it bodes very well. I think Blanche understands the lawfare apparatus. But this is one where we're just going to have to come up with a private ways to fund justice for some of these people. And I do think that they can individually pursue if they feel like they were targeted with lawfare that is illegal. So for the most part, but just having a specific fund from the government to pay that stuff out, I don't know. I think it was great optics. So if that's the sticking point, we should be able to surmount it. And I think we have. All right. Next thing, I mentioned my weekend, and I was going to say that the thing for me that came up was a lot of Fauci talk, but nothing was more compelling than RFK and Dana Bash. Can we play Cut 12, guys?
3: And one of the mistakes we made in the last time was suppressing those rights so people weren't being heard. The doctors who were saying you're doing it wrong were being marginalized and vilified.
4: Yeah,
3: and
4: because again, I really want to move on, but
3: yeah,
4: you were saying you were
3: on, because
4: yes,
3: you
4: I
3: were
4: do.
3: Part of the problem.
4: No, I wasn't part
3: yeah,
4: of the
3: yeah,
4: problem.
3: Yeah, there was absolute press malpractice. You weren't allowing your
4: Mr.
3: job,
4: Secretary,
3: your job is a fierce skepticism
4: okay.
3: toward authority. And
4: yes,
3: you weren't doing that. You
4: I
3: were
4: am.
3: Beating
4: my
3: up
4: job
3: on people
4: is also
3: who were dissenting.
4: No. Okay, are you going to, you want to sit here and attack me, or do you want to have conversations
3: well,
4: about public health?
3: Me.
4: I'm not attacking you. I'm asking questions about how to
3: then
4: prevent the next pandemic.
3: Let me ask the question, and I'll tell you.
4: That's what I'm trying to do.
2: So this is the beginning of what was an unbelievable exchange where RFK, who, I gotta tell you, I got to sit down with him right here in the Glendale studios for a half an hour. It's up on my podcast feed a couple of months ago. And he's, I think, an incredible American who's had an unbelievable life story in a lot of ways. But he's not the type of person who's going to go out and do every interview because I think there's some of the health-related issues that he's got. And he wanted to go in the lion's den, and he wanted to pick this woman apart because what CNN did is CNN prevented people from questioning the science, which, as I've noted over and over again on the show, the scientific method is all about questioning hypotheses. There's no settled science. And these guys took Fauci's word when he was lying directly to them, lying straight to their face, and they took his word as gospel as if he understood this brand new novel virus. It was a novel virus, a coronavirus. So the reason I tie this into the weekend is that when I was going around talking with family members, talking to people in the community, everyone wants my take on Fauci, and some of my family members were saying, well, wasn't it pretty intense when Bernie Moreno was swearing at him from the Senate floor? And I gave it some thought, because you guys know that's not how I like to express myself. I don't like to swear at people unnecessarily. It's a tool that you should be able to have, but that's not really, I'm not a yeller. And I was thinking about it, and thinking about all of the learning disabilities that he caused, all the people who lost their jobs. It goes on to this day. I was just talking to a friend of mine who was just in New York City, and he said that there's so many shops are boarded up. And the reason why shops are boarded up is because now the work week, the in-city work week is now Tuesday to Thursday. People don't come in on Mondays and Fridays anymore. That's residual from the pandemic. And a lot of these businesses were built on foot traffic, people coming into work, and they would go to work. They would have a ton in business from Monday to Friday. Now it's 3 days a week where they're making money and they can't afford that, so they're boarding up the shops. And everyone else knows they'd be in the same boat, so they're not buying up those shops. So that's all these downstream effects of Fauci's lockdown policies. And if he ever wants to lie again, say that he didn't support the lockdown, we've now got the email proof that he talked New York City and California into locking down. California, the place where Gavin Newsom got a paddleboarder arrested off the coast of Malibu by himself in a paddleboard. Some of these things are such a crack up. People were reminding me of when John Rahm, the golfer, was pulled off the golf course in the middle of a PGA Tour event when he was winning by six. He's winning a PGA Tour event by six, and they pull him off the golf course where he hits a tiny ball around a field that's miles and miles long. He hits it 300 yards. No one needs to be within 40 feet of him at any moment. And he got pulled off a golf course winning by six because he had tested positive for COVID. He was so sick that he should have been winning by 10, but he was only winning by six at the time because of all those horrible COVID symptoms. I shouldn't even be smiling about this. Fauci caused so many deaths. He allowed for Cuomo to send all of those sick COVID patients back to the nursing homes. And then CNN wants to act like they weren't part of the problem. We come back. I'll play an even more explosive part of that clip. And I'll share with you that some Democrats are willing to learn and others won't. The analogy I gave last week was some of them, their trust in Fauci is going to, it's going to land like a helicopter. It's going to go straight down. But others, it's going to taper off. And that's not okay. We need to have a full circle change of heart on this guy immediately. All right. I'm going to share with you something that is good for your health, something that I was doing. I did it this weekend. 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
6: Stuck in traffic? 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
15: There's a new accident on the west side. It's on Farrington Highway in the Hodokai Holly area. It's only causing a minor slowdown. HPD is also working an accident on the Waterloo Freeway, but it's in the westbound direction. It's between Pu'uloa Road and Kaiser, and traffic is bumper to bumper through that area. It's also causing a brief slowdown in the townbound lanes. Windward traffic is good if you're coming over on the Poly, the Leake, or the H3, and it's still light from the east side.
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2: All right, I mentioned I got one more clip of RFK ripping into Deanna Bash from CNN. Here's the point about the media, is that you don't hate the media enough. The fake news is the enemy of the people. And I don't know why no one in the media ever loses their jobs after getting everything wrong during the pandemic. That's my point. Deanna Bash is probably one of the better people at CNN, which is not saying much. That is the world's tallest midget sort of thing. But that's what's so wild about this, is that the bar is so low at the establishment media, then no one's expected to get anything right. Let's play this other cut, please, guys. Let's play, this is 16 now.
16: Our people have been killed left and right. Carmela Anthony's case.
4: I see my job as telling the truth, and the truth is that there is study after study after study. It's one of the most studied things out there in science.
17: You're repeating
4: and
17: it like a parrot. You're repeating
4: so are
17: it
4: you.
17: Like a parrot.
4: So
17: I've actually read the science.
4: You don't want to come back here and debate the
17: science.
4: I'm not debating this with you.
17: Of course you are.
4: No, because I'm not debating.
17: All you know how to do is repeat things that people told you and say, trust the experts. That's what you did during COVID. Now we know that Anthony Fauci, who was the expert, was lying about everything, about masks, about social distancing, about natural immunity, about the transmission from the vaccine, about the source of COVID. He was lying, and you were punishing people for not trusting the experts. And now you're rolling out the experts again.
4: Yes.
17: To talk about something that you have no personal knowledge of.
2: Yeah, and that's what's so interesting, is getting to watch Mrs. Dr. Marlowe go through the scientific process at an actual hospital treating actual patients every day. You see that no one is half as arrogant as Fauci or any of the media people who are telling us what to think about a novel virus that was new. That's what the point to be learned amongst the many points, but maybe the most important one, is why were we so arrogant? Why were we so declarative about something that was obviously such a mystery to people? That we didn't have the foggiest idea what was going on. We'd never seen anything like this before. And yet people were so confident, shutting people down, shutting down their businesses. The learning disabilities that children are going to have are going to go on for the rest of their lives. People are going to have PTSD, mental health issues for the rest of their lives. We're never going to stop with the way this pandemic and, more importantly, the lockdowns affected communities. And now we know that the guy who was the expert said that the vax should stop transmission when it wouldn't. But the most important one of them all, I think, is the origin of the virus, where Fauci believed it was that lab in January before we even knew it was a pandemic. And then he backed off of that and acted like it was probably the pangolin soup. Bill Maher was pretty clear on this. Let's play cut six, guys.
18: He was caught in actual lies. He was telling people. And the big issue to me is the origin of this, which is very important. How did it start? And he was telling people up front when it first began, it was from the wet markets. It could not. That's a conspiracy theory. If you say it, escape from the lab. And he knew better because we have him in his diary telling us what he was saying to other scientists who were saying, no, absolutely.
2: And so we know why he didn't say the truth to us. He didn't say the truth to us because he didn't trust us with the truth. We weren't trusted with the truth. That's why such obviously absurd things became part of American life, where I would be walking my dog outside and people have a mask on their chin And then when they would pass me with their dog, they would pull the cloth mask up over their nose for 2 seconds and then bring it back down. Obviously, that wasn't stopping Jack, but we still did that. And then we were told that the virus was so magical that it actually only floated above 3.5 feet when we're sitting down to eat in a restaurant. That the virus, when you get up to use the bathroom, then it can infect you. So you have to pull your cloth mask up. But when you sit down to eat your plate of ribs or spaghetti, then you can take your mask off and you can just sit there. And Gavin Newsom said that you should be pulling up your mask between bites, even though he was at a special dinner at the French Laundry, most expensive restaurant in the country, when he locked down a bunch of your children. And did he lose his job? No. In fact, he's going to get votes for president. That's what's so frustrating to people, and this is something that Republicans, conservatives, Trump supporters need to hear, is that if no one is actually held to account here, if there aren't some sort of consequences, then a lot of people are going to continue to lose trust, and we're going to lose trust because we saw all the harm that was done. So many people lost family members. So many people with family members are forced to die alone. The points can be made over and over again, but we did turn over the pandemic response to a bunch of hacks who were lying to us for political purposes. Dr. Birx admitted it. We played that, I think it was Friday's show. Her saying the blue states locked down extra in order to prove a political point because they wanted to make sure Trump didn't win. Fauci talked about how in his diaries, he wasn't sure he wanted the vaccine to get out there because Trump would get credit. And that means Trump could win. And it was a breath of fresh air when Biden got in and Biden's team got in. So all this is so horrible. The lack of public trust now, this is going to be, it's not even going to be fixable. These are scars on our country. And Fauci's the face of it. And that's why people want him held to account. When we come back, I'm going to play the most unbelievable Mamdani clip I think I've ever played. That's going to be first up when we return on The Alex Marlowe Show.

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3: Stuck in traffic? We've got the answer.
4: There's just one major problem right now. It's the accident on the Wanalua Freeway westbound between Pu'uloa Road and Kaiser Hospital. Traffic is very slow through that area. If you're going west, take the H1 instead. The townbound freeway traffic is slow in spots from Kunia Road to Waiea, and the Wanalua is slow going over Red Hill because of that accident in the westbound lanes. Take the H1 after Halava. Traffic's fine from east and Windward to Oahu on all three highways.
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6: SRN News. I'm John Scott. President Trump said new talks will wind down the war in Iran, and they will start today, after announcing he's holding off on new massive strikes he had threatened to unleash on the country. The talks will seek to end the conflict and revive stalled cargo traffic through the Strait of Hormuz. Maryland lawmakers set to kick off a special session to consider a first step in a partisan redistricting initiative that could help Democrats pick up an additional U.S. House seat by 2028. The General Assembly will begin debate today. The proposed amendment would have to go before voters for their approval before lawmakers would begin considering the new district lines. Kay Granger, the first Republican woman from Texas to be elected to the U.S. House of Representatives and who served for nearly three decades, has died. She was 83. This is SRN News.
7: From the Mon Lama Media News Center, I'm Chaz Ontai. Hawaii teachers say aging school facilities are disrupting learning, citing broken air conditioning, termite damage, and failing electrical systems as a new school year begins today. At Lanai High-End Elementary, educators say termites and temporary wiring have affected classrooms for years. The DOE says it is investing more than $140 million this summer, but its maintenance backlog exceeds $1 billion. And the University of Hawaii is expanding efforts to address the state shortage of autism specialists. UH Manoa has appointed autism researcher Megan Miller to lead its Center on Disability Studies. The shortage creates long waits for evaluations and delays access to critical support. Miller will expand specialist training, access to services, and disability research. 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Partly sunny with some showers today. Highs in the upper 80s.
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13: All right. I promised you a Mamdami clip is going to blow your mind, and I've got a Mamdami clip that's going to blow your mind. Let's play cut 10, please, guys.
14: How are you going to keep people from taking advantage of that, you know, that deal, basically? And is there going to be a limit on the number of items that someone can take that are discounted at that level from that essential basket?
15: So our RFP makes very clear that this is a program for New Yorkers to be able to put food on the table, not a program for people to be able to make a quick buck through reselling. I'm going to pass it over to our EDC head, GPAC, to add some additional details.
16: Yes, if you look at our RFP for the operator, we are looking to make sure that we target New Yorkers, whether it be at sort of a library card-esque fit, and also we manage who's buying and that is focused on everyday New Yorkers.
13: A library card. Starting to sound a little bit like an ID. You need an ID to use Mamdami's communist grocery store. And they're already afraid that people are going to buy the groceries at 30% off and flip them. Isn't that unbelievable? Isn't that blatantly racist also? Weren't we told that if you demand people to show you a photo ID, then you are a racist person because the blacks are incapable of getting IDs? Isn't that what the Democrats have been telling us forever? So isn't he discriminating against black New Yorkers in this? There's another point here about immigration, which is that he doesn't want any of you non-New Yorkers, maybe even if you work in New York. If you're not a New Yorker, even though you got to work in New York, maybe you want to live in New York, but you can't afford it because it's too expensive and you live outside New York. If you come in and you want to use Mamdani's communist grocery stores, then you better be prepared to have an ID or else you can't participate. And I say there's an immigration connection because isn't that the whole point of why a lot of working class people, even people who aren't necessarily Republicans, started to lean towards President Trump because he was someone who represented the concept that you can't have socialism and an open border. So Mamdani realizes that in the context of his grocery store, that you can't have a communist grocery store that succeeds if people are free to just come into New York at will, buy the groceries at 30% off, load up their carts, clear out the shelves, and then go back to a place outside of New York. That's the whole point. You can't have a massive welfare state and open borders. And we're going to watch Mamdami experiment with this in real time. Such a blast. It's such a blast to see this because these things fall apart almost instantly. And that's when the left tries these big programs. They can barely even get them off the ground. If he requires one ID, it is going to dog Democrats forever. And we're going to get voter IDs to vote. I mean, we're going to get IDs for people to go to the polls. We're going to get proof of citizenship to go to the polls. If he's going to enforce IDs to get communist groceries, we're definitely getting IDs to vote. So it's good stuff. And that was a fantastic question. Whoever asked that, that was really teed him up in a nice way. All right, I got more Mamdani. Let's play cut one, please, guys.
17: If a commission studying reparations in this city recommended cash reparations for people impacted in New York City, would you support that recommendation?
15: First, I want to say that I stand by what I submitted.
17: Yes.
15: It's the truth.
17: Yes.
15: It's not a personal assessment. And we often think about slavery and the complicity in slavery as being exclusively to certain geographic areas of the country.
17: Right.
15: Here in New York City, we were very complicit. And so I look forward to whatever those findings are. I can't give you an answer in advance of them,
17: okay,
15: but I can tell you that this is critically important because this is also what it looks like to acknowledge what history truly was.
13: So he wants people who never owned slaves to pay for people who never were slaves. And he's breaking this news to the great Charles Blow, a Dennis Prager show favorite. I always love when I see some of Dennis's characters pop up on my show, which is fun. Sean's nodding along with this. Because Dennis had his characters. The New York Times editorial page was Dennis's characters. The same way I bring up these characters with the, via the clips on the show. He had this character that I look forward to. Whenever we bring up a Krugman column, I knew there's going to be a big dunk fest. So Charles Blow, the most, maybe the most insane person. Is he still there at the New York Times? I've not read a Blow column in a while. All right. But anyway, this is just wild that this is the plan now, is that he's going to pander to blacks in one way, but he's going to discriminate them by demanding they get IDs. What is the root? I'm aware of the root. Anyway, this is very fascinating because our friend Shabbos Kestenbaum from PragerU, he pointed out every Muslim in New York, starting with Mamdani, should pay us for 9/11. Really interesting. I don't think that's going to work, but it's an interesting thought experiment. So non-slaver, he's not in the New York Times. So non-slaver people are going to have to pay for people who never were slaves. But people who are Muslim also won't have to pay for people who were affected by radical Islamic terrorism in New York. So I'm not saying we should do either, but if we're going to do one, which one makes more sense? Fun thought experiment. Mamdani is tying a lot of people up in a pretzel. And this has really been the theme, I would say, since I got the show, how the Democrats, their core values, they don't comport with one another. Scott Galloway, who is a New York University professor and a podcaster who emotes a lot on his podcast, is very left and is very excited about some of these socialists. But then he learned that he was actually doxxed by Mamdani, because Mamdani did this pied-à-terre tax where he's taxing rich people on their second homes extra. And so he's doing this, and he printed all these names and addresses of people that are going to get taxed, and Galloway's freaking out. Let's play cut 17.
18: And I've been doxxed.
19: You've been doxxed? What? Tell me.
18: So I don't know if you've heard, but Mayor Mamdani has decided to release a list of the 950,000 residences with addresses and names that might be eligible for his pied-à-terre tax. I came out in favor of this tax. This is the definition. He's taken a legitimate source of tax revenue and he's turned it into a wanted poster. And the question I would have is, other than trying to identify and imply these people have done something wrong, and then 18 months after a healthcare CEO was executed in the street, and then publish the list, what is the upside here?
13: So the content is great. The issue is, why didn't he see this before? Why didn't he know this is what he was voting for and supporting when he was supporting Mamdani? Because that's the type of people, the Luigi Mangione wing of the Democrat Party supports Mamdani. The type of people who think it's okay to execute, I'm not saying Mamdani supports it, but I'm saying the type of people who think it's okay to execute a man simply for being in charge of a healthcare company. Ironically, by the way, I would like to point this out with the Luigi's legal team is saying that he's innocent and maybe insane. So they don't even buy the argument that he did this out of some sort of vigilante justice standing up for the people who couldn't get healthcare. They're saying he's actually a lunatic, and that's why he shot him, and that's why he shouldn't go to jail or get executed or whatever. So just noteworthy when you're watching a lot of these people in real time, realize what they've done, what they're doing with this experiment in New York. And I voted for him. I didn't vote for him, but I endorsed Mamdani specifically because I wanted to see this stuff happen. I wanted to see the accelerationism, and we're getting it. We're getting it even quicker than I thought we would. And we're going to continue to get it in certain parts of the country as well, because the socialists are still on the march and they are sounding more insane and is not alienating people. We got a big primary tomorrow in Michigan. Abdul El Sayed seems to be way ahead of Haley Stevens, even though he's another socialist who made $700K last year and has real estate throughout the world, is another guy who hangs out with Hassan Piker, who thinks that the United States deserved 9/11. He's so brazen. It's unbelievable. Let's play cut 14. This is the brazenness.
20: Now, Reverend Jay, I couldn't help but think that as the one Muslim man who walked in this morning, you were preaching right to me. He said, don't be a victim of the valley. And sisters and brothers, I feel like I've been walking in a valley. And you've probably been seeing it on TV. And if you haven't, praise God that you haven't had to see it. But look, I know I'm not supposed to run for office. My name is Abdul El Sayed. I knew that the day I was born, and they gave me an 11-letter first name. Abdul's just half of it. The whole thing is Abdul Rahman. It's got sounds that come out of parts of people's throats they don't even know they have. But when my parents immigrated here from Egypt, northeast corner of Africa, they thought they were going to go back.
13: He is pandering because his parents are from Egypt. He came here, got tons of money, and he has a way to connect with people. People are loving it. I'm talking to people on the ground in Michigan. They love the way this guy talks, even though he does talk out of both sides of his mouth. And what's noteworthy is that Haley Stevens, his opponent, who's been endorsed by the entire Democrat establishment, she's a fraud as well. It's the, I want to play a cut of her talking. Greg, cut this for me. This is her in 2019. This is her talking. Haley Stevens, the establishment's choice in the primary tomorrow in Michigan. Cut 8.
0: Government is a trust, and those who are elected into federal office are the trustees of that government, and they are there to serve for the benefit of the people. And that's really what hangs over me.
21: I rise today to call on my colleagues and the president to reopen the government. Too many lives are being impacted. Too much is at stake. I cannot sit idly by and watch the impasse that continues to plague our country.
13: Okay, so that's a normal person. That's how a normal person talks. That was 7 years ago. Let's play Haley Stevens talking today, cut 9.
22: I am going to be working on our behalf. I am going to be telling the stories on our behalf. And you better believe I'm going to be doing it with a little bit of joy, a little bit of enthusiasm, a little bit of energy, and a little bit of stick it to them. Because that's the Michigan way.
13: And she sounds like she's a bad YouTube show for kids that I would ban my kids from watching. So why did she change? Because this is the pandering that goes on. Because she cannot communicate with normal working class people. And Abdulil Saeed, who is simultaneously a socialist, is a Muslim, is for open borders, for abolishing the police, all the sort of slew of DSA talking points that don't connect, don't add up. He can still at least speak to a group and not seem this incredibly cringe-inducing. And that's what we got to watch out for, because that's a powerful thing for people who feel like the establishment is not looking out for them. And when Abdul El-Sayed is on the stump, it's relentlessly, we're taking money out of politics, we're doing Medicare for all. He's got the talking points internalized, and he knocks them down over and over again every time. Stays on message. And I got to tell you, mark my words, if he wins the general, and I'm not saying he will, he's going to be behind in the general. I'm assuming he's going to win the primary tomorrow. But if he wins the general, I think he's going to run for president. I don't know when, but he's got that eye of the tiger type look, and he clearly is a fearless guy. So we can't underestimate our opponents, unless they're Haley Stevens. Then I'm perfectly comfortable underestimating Haley Stevens. And anyone who feels like you got to say we're going to stick it to him to win a primary in any part of the country is not.

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4: Stuck in traffic? We've got the answer.
5: The big problem right now is the accident on the Waterloo Freeway westbound on the hill heading up to Kaiser. Traffic is bumper to bumper from the Fort Shafter area to the accident. It's also causing a slowdown in the townbound lanes of the Waterloo after the Halava interchange. If you're coming in from the west, take the H1 instead of the Waterloo. No incidents from east or windward Oahu. Military gates look okay except for Pearl Harbor. There are backups on both Nimitz and Kamehameha Highway at Radford Drive.
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17: That's...
18: All right, big shout out to the team. Greg Evans, Sean McConnell, Roger Wicker Jr., Rick Locke, Garrett Schally, Matt Zibel, Ricky Lopez, Misty Callahan, John Cassio, and Daniel West. All do a nice job. Daniel's on vacation, but he still gets a shout out. Okay, let's go to Ciuta. Ciuta is how it's pronounced. quickly, give you some news updates there. People still attempting to cross the border from Morocco. Spain is suggesting that everyone is going home, but there's not really a lot of evidence of that. There's, in fact, plenty of evidence of Moroccans as well as other people from sub-Saharan Africa who figured out this loophole where if you enter Spain in their African portion of the country via

0: the water. They can't really do anything about it. So a lot of people are camping in the woods because they don't want to go home and they want to get processed, but there's a big line to get processed. So they're just going to hang out and camp is a big headache. So this has really been going on for a long time, but people are now finally starting to push back. Spain is minimizing and blaming, as is you would expect. And, but they also don't really want to annoy Morocco too much because Morocco could send a lot more people. Morocco does this. Turkey does the same thing as well, saying that basically we're holding back millions of people who want to be economic refugees. And where do they want to go to? They want to go to places with big welfare states. Big message to you, Mom Donnie, with your IDs at your communist grocery store. They want to send people to places where there are big welfare states because people who are in poor countries with worse economies want that free, sweet, commie cash. So Morocco's been holding people back, and people are hanging out in the woods, a lot of refugees waiting to come in. And you can't offer a major welfare state and have open borders. That's a cautionary tale for the socialists in America as well. So a lot of people in the queue, we say the queue. And the Moroccan president cozying up to Trump, by the way. Trump is now coming on the side of Morocco. There's nothing that great about Morocco where we need to have... I think we're loosely pro-Morocco here, I guess. But we don't stand for Morocco, I'll tell you that. But Moroccan king seizing on this. He announced this morning that he's going to name a major highway in honor of Trump. So he wants to make sure Trump lashes out at the socialists in Spain and not at Morocco for this. So good stuff. Just great, great political instincts from the from the king of Morocco there as well. So more to come at Breitbart.com 24/7 on all of that. And I just find that fascinating. All right. A little more on the Democrat. I guess the last one is Troy Jackson in Maine. Did you guys catch that he's the new Plattner, even though he endorsed Plattner? So it's a strike 1, 2, and 3 for me on that. But if you want to strike 4, his longtime partner, I don't think they're married, is his second cousin. I mean, and they have children together. Guys, it's too close. It's too close. There's too many people out there. You don't need to do it with the second cousin. You don't. There's a lot of other people. Billions and billions of people on this planet. Do they have any normal Democrats in Maine? I got to go up there. I've never been. I'm curious about it. I've read a million Stephen King books. So I don't understand it. Second cousin. And now he endorses Plattner and he's running in Maine. Mainers, is this acceptable to you? Or do you think you should have found a different girlfriend? All right, Mark Wayne Mullen said something scary. Department of Homeland Security Secretary, this is a couple days ago, cut 15.
1: Do you really need immigration reform? Yes, you do. But can we work with the system we have? Yes. We have naturalization ceremonies every single day in the United States. That we're in, that is, you know, federal government's open. We have hundreds of thousands of people. In fact, we're real close to 900,000 individuals that have been naturalized in the last 12 months. There's a legal system to go through.
0: So he elaborates and he's talking about having a big immigration reform. We're not doing that. We're not doing any of that right now. We're closing the border and we're doing deportations. And he's the deportation guy. He's Department of Homeland Security. And he's always flirted with this stuff, though I've always liked Mullen. He's been on the show, and I like him. But he's got to get the memo on this thing. This is our number one comparative advantage versus vis-a-vis the Democrats. We want to protect working Americans from a foreign invasion, too much legal and illegal immigration, which competes with them for jobs and housing. The way Americans are going to solve the cost of living crisis is not legalizing more people, is not bringing in more people. It's protecting the Americans who are here. And that should be 100% of the focus, 100% of the conversation. And I'll tell you, I believe this on a personal level. I believe unchecked immigration is ruining my state of California. And I believe it has been for decades. But I will tell you that this is also politically incredibly stupid to talk about any sort of immigration reform, naturalization. We're not talking like that anymore. We're talking about deportations, and we're talking about protecting the American workers, their wages, their housing. If we get that, then we're going to win a lot of elections, maybe every election. And if we don't get that, then we're going to start ceding ground back to the socialists who are trying to talk to those people. That's today's show. I had a bunch of WNBA stuff I didn't get to, but we can save it. We got more shows this week. That's it for today. Go in peace to love and serve the Lord. Thanks for listening and watching.
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16: News this hour from Town Hall. I'm John Scott. President Trump says talks with Iran will resume today. The negotiations come after Mr. Trump called off a planned attack on Iran.
17: We're talking to them in the form of a negotiation. And we'll see if it's true. I'd love to do that. Save a lot of lives. Save a lot of unnecessary power, to be honest with you. It would take many, many years to ever build it back. If it could, I don't think it would be even buildable back.
16: The president said the planned attack would have been the largest such assault since World War II. Todd Blanche rescinds a fund set up for Trump allies after Republican senators threatened to block his attorney general bid.
0: Acting Attorney General Todd Blanche issued a formal order late Sunday terminating President Donald Trump's $1.8 billion anti-weaponization fund to compensate allies harmed by the DOJ, a move that follows weeks of negotiations with two Republican senators blocking his nomination to become attorney general. A spokesman for Texas Senator John Cornyn confirmed the deal, which comes ahead of a Tuesday confirmation vote for Blanche's nomination in the Senate Judiciary Committee. The other GOP senator, North Carolina's Tom Tillis, did not have an immediate comment. Bernie Bennett in Washington.
16: Although Democrats hold 7 of 8 U.S. House seats representing Maryland, apparently that's not enough for the Democrats.
18: Maryland lawmakers are considering a first step in a partisan redistricting initiative that could help Democrats pick up an additional House seat by 2028. The General Assembly is debating a proposed constitutional amendment designed to give Democrats greater latitude to draw congressional maps favoring their party. Democrats would like to draw maps that could allow them to win all 8 seats. Voters would have the final say on any proposed amendment. Rich Thomason.

0: Reporting.
1: Kay Granger, the first Republican woman from Texas to be elected to the U.S. House of Representatives, has died. She was 83. More on these stories from townhall.com.
2: From the Mon Loma Media News Center, I'm Chaz Ontai. Aging infrastructure is hampering air conditioning upgrades in Hawaii classrooms. Teachers say many schools lack the electrical capacity for reliable cooling, including Kealakehe Elementary, where about 80 to 85% of classrooms remain without AC. A 2025 audit found the Cool Classrooms Initiative still faces incomplete records and facility challenges. And Honolulu City Council Chair Tommy Waters is appealing a ruling that disqualified him from re-election. The judge found his 2019 special election counted as his first of two consecutive terms, making him ineligible for Saturday's primary. Waters argues that partial terms should not count. The city clerk said votes for Waters will count only to determine whether an eligible candidate wins a majority, which is commonly referred to 50% plus one. This news report is brought to you by Timothy's Sandwich Shop. Partly sunny with some showers today. Highs in the upper 80s.
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4: Stuck in traffic? We've got the answer.
5: There is some slow traffic now from the east side. Kalani Anoli Highway is okay, but the freeway is slow from 6th Avenue to McCully. Windward traffic is good from Kailua and Kaneohe. From the west, the slowest traffic is at the Middle Street merge. Public schools start the fall session today, and a reminder that school speed limits are being reduced from 25 to 20 miles an hour. The UH campuses go back on the 24th. That's when the really heavy traffic will resume.
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16: Fighting for free speech, Western civilization, and delivering common sense for the American people. 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
0: Hey, it's Scott. Thanks for listening to Common Sense for the American People, taking a day off. But my friend Jennifer Horn is here to guide you through the breaking news of the day. Jennifer, take it away.
17: Thank you so much, Scott Jennings. Always great to be in for you today, my friend. Common Sense for the American People. Oh, we have lots of it today. A big steaming scoopful of Common Sense, and we could use a lot of it. I am Jennifer Horn. I host The Morning Answer on Salem Radio in Los Angeles on AM 870 and AM 590, The Answer. And I am always happy to be in for my friend Scott. So let's start with the big news. Good news if you are a Todd Blanche fan. Any of you out there in the Todd Blanche fan club? Well, I know President Trump is, and his confirmation was being held up not by Democrats, but by two Republicans, Tom Tillis and John Cornyn. And those two Republicans today said that they will now back Todd Blanche's confirmation. President Trump last week was kind of done with the Senate. As you have probably heard, he is frustrated. He is frustrated because the Save America Act is getting stalled out by Republicans. He feels like they're not doing enough. So when he started to get pushback on Todd Blanche, he said, you know what, guys, forget it. Here's what we're going to do. I'm just going to put him on hold. He'll remain an acting AG. And that's that. But Republicans said, you know what? We'll come to the table. We'll play. Now, all of this happened, and Todd Blanche had a hand in it as well, after he rescinded the president's anti-weaponization fund. Remember, this was a big deal for people. The president set up a fund filled with money for people who had the government weaponized against them. I think this fund is incredibly important. You have a lot of people whose entire lives were taken away, some of them for no reason at all. Look, there were some people on January 6th at the Capitol who had criminal charges coming. We can just say that. But then there were others who had their lives and their livelihoods taken apart, and they had to fight the government. And those are just the ones we know about. You had the IRS targeting people. You had a lot of conservatives who found themselves in a whole lot of trouble. And could you be financially set to, I don't know, take on the government? That's a rough one. So once Todd Blanche said that he would take away this fund, he rescinded the president's anti-weaponization fund. Well, then the yaysayers, not the naysayers, now the yaysayers, Tom Tillis and John Cornyn, came in and they said that they would not block his nomination. So Blanche's order late Sunday formally rescinded the president's $1.8 billion fund, which ended this impasse with the senators Tillis of North Carolina, John Cornyn from Texas, who threatened to block his nomination over the agreement. According to Todd Blanche on X yesterday, he said, my team and I have met with committee members and senators over the past several weeks and address any concerns or outstanding questions. We've enjoyed good faith discussions, and as a result, the following order and update with regard to the May IRS settlement. So Todd Blanche looks like he is on track to head on over to the Attorney General's office, and that, I think, is good news. He's been doing a good job as Assistant Attorney General, Acting Attorney General, and now actually taking on that position with a lot of support from Republicans, both in the House and the Senate. Now these two key Republicans coming in to all but solidify his nomination. President Trump also canceling strikes in Iran today. A little back and forth on this one. Iranian officials have denied participating in direct talks with the United States, saying that they're negotiating only with mediators in Oman. President Trump saying that a deal to reopen the strait and denuclearizing Tehran is imminent. The War Secretary, Pete Hegseth, confirmed that the U.S. was poised to carry out massive attacks against Iran Saturday night before President Trump called off the strikes. The foreign ministry in Iran, well, they said that the Strait of Hormuz will in no way return to the status it was before February 28th. So a lot of back and forth, but President Trump on Air Force One seeming to confirm that we're putting a hold once again on these Iranian strikes. Guys, I don't know if you have it, but if you have the cut of the president on Air Force One confirming that he's putting a pause on taking it to Iran. Take a listen.
18: We're all set to go. It's about at this time right now. And it would have been a massive attack. We're all set to go. But when the allies ask to call it off, you got to sort of say, well, let's see. And the reason they asked is I think there's a deal. is a deal on Hormuz, and then there will be a deal on the nuclear, or you might call it the denuclearization of Iran. I call it the denuclearization of Iran. So we're holding it. We'll just see. We can do it anytime we want. But we're asked by the three primary groups. We're also asked by Iran, very strongly, actually. They said we'd like to make a deal. Now, you know, I don't know what they say, because a lot of times they'll say that to me, and then they'll go out and say, we don't know what he's talking about. Obviously, they don't want to be attacked.
17: Obviously, they don't, but obviously, we also are having a hard time trusting leadership in Iran, especially when there are so many different forces at play. You have the Iranian prime minister now who is looking to make a deal with the United States, but the country is still, by and large, being run by the IRGC, and that is where the problem lies. These are the ideology-driven leaders who I don't believe we can trust to make a deal, or if we do make a deal, that we can trust that deal. But I also understand that President Trump is in a tough situation. He doesn't want to do a full ground war in Iran. And by the way, none of us should want that. I want to finish the job in Iran, and that means making sure that they can't nuke the rest of the world. I want to make sure they don't have nuclear weapons. I want to make sure that their air force and that their capabilities have been destroyed. I want to make sure that their navy has been destroyed. That is what President Trump has already delivered just in a few days. Now I think what we have to do is figure out how we can make sure the rest and remaining ability for them to create nuclear weapons is taken away. And so President Trump has been going back and forth on this. And as Iran came out this morning and said, well, no talks are scheduled, President Trump condemned those leaders as duplicitous for appearing to back away again from intentions to talk on Monday. Today, Trump wrote on Truth Social that Tehran had begged for a meeting with the U.S. this weekend, leading to a pause in strikes, only to walk them back on Monday. We'll see what happens here. We're going to keep following it throughout the day. We're going to hear from President Trump, actually. He'll be signing some executive orders at the White House later today. We might get some more information on that. Now, tomorrow is election day in many states across the country. And of course, front and center in all of this is going to be the role of Democrat Socialists of America taking over, well, a lot of key races that traditional Democrats would have really liked to win, especially to up their odds of a blue wave in November. But these Democrat Socialists, they have a lot of energy and a lot of push right now. And certainly we are watching races. Probably the most important and interesting is the Senate race in Michigan, where you have a Democrat Socialist, Al Sayed, who's running against, I'd say, a more moderate Democrat. And it looks like he is set up to now take her down and pretty handily, if you believe the polls. Now, ultimately, I think this is good. We dish out common sense here on the Scott Jennings Show. Ultimately, this is great news for Republicans in the general election, because it seems that the American people don't have a real appetite for candidates that are spewing support for communism. Thank God, right? I mean, thank goodness we are at the point where still middle of the road Americans, when they hear this communist nonsense, go, whoa, whoa, whoa, this is not the Democrat Party I want to support. So, as we're seeing more and more of these candidates win in elections, in primary elections across the country, and we'll see another, I'm sure of it, in Michigan tomorrow with this Senate race, is there a civil war brewing in the Democrat Party? You've got some really big voices. I'm talking about Bill Maher. I'm talking about James Carville. Remember him? I'm talking about a lot of people who are saying they are thinking about leaving the Democrat Party because they want to disavow this push towards communism. It's going to be interesting to see how this all plays out, but a lot of big voices now on the Democrat side are pushing Democrat leadership to push back, finally, against the communists that were invited into this party by these same Democrats who are now panicking that they want to take over. We're going to dive into all of that here. I'm Jennifer Horn, in for Scott Jennings. It's the Scott Jennings Show.

0: Scott Jennings here. 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
2: Stuck in traffic? We've got the answer.
3: There was some slow traffic earlier through the Wykeley area, but it's already gone. The slowest freeway traffic from the west side is now at the Middle Street merge. The H1 is slow much of the way from there to the downtown exits. Nimitz is slow from the airport viaduct to Sand Island Access Road. From the east, Kalani Annoli Highway is good, but the H1 is slow from the 6th Avenue overpass to McCulley. And it's looking okay from the windward side on all three roads.
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12: Thanks for joining us. Welcome back. It is the Scott Jennings Show. And no, Scott's voice has not come up a few octaves. I am not Scott Jennings. I'm Jennifer Horn, but I'm happy to be filling in for my friend Scott. He is taking some time off today, but you can always keep up with him. Scott Jennings, KY, Jennings Show, always on X. And you can follow me, too. I'd love to connect with you at Jennifer Horn on X and on True Social, Jennifer Horn Radio on Facebook and Instagram. So I was talking before the break about the big election day tomorrow. You've got several states, Missouri, Michigan, they're all showing up to vote tomorrow. And Michigan, of course, has a lot of attention on it with the Senate primary for Democrats. You have the moderate against the Democrat socialist wackadoo. And it seems that the wackadoo is doing very well with Democrats in Michigan. And he looks like he is on track, Al-Sayed, to become the party's nominee. To take on Mike Rogers, a really great guy, by the way. I know Mike Rogers, a really good guy, set up well to become a senator in Michigan. And I know Mike Rogers is rooting for Al-Sayed during this election cycle, because what I think the Democrat socialists don't realize is that while they have popularity, certainly in their party, and they have the wind at their back and they've got some money to spend, the people in the country, I don't think, are quite ready for the commies. I'm hoping, I mean, fingers crossed, this is what we can all hope for, that communism really isn't king in a country based on capitalism and uplifting people, not oppressing people, smaller government, not more government. I mean, my goodness, Republicans have gotten too much into big government. And speaking of it, this, we're going to hear from Bill Maher. We're going to hear from James Carville, some of these really big Democrats who are now speaking out against this socialist takeover, communist takeover of their party. But first, I could not let this day pass without sharing this story with you guys. If you don't know how to spell hypocrisy, maybe it's spelled Zohran Mamdani. Have you heard the story that the mayor of New York, one of these Democrat socialists, which is why we bring him up here, he wants to do these government-run grocery stores, which, you know what, sounds like a great idea until it actually opens and until people realize how it feels. Well, you know how people are going to be able to shop in those grocery stores? Get ready for it. That's right, with a driver's license, a government-issued identification. Take a listen to this clip. This is Mayor Zohran Mamdani, who announced that to shop in his government-run grocery stores, you must present a government-issued ID.
13: How are you going to keep people from taking advantage of that, you know, that deal, basically? And is there going to be a limit on the number of items that someone can take that are discounted at that level from that essential basket?
14: So our RFP makes very clear that this is a program for New Yorkers to be able to put food on the table, not a program for people to be able to make a quick buck through reselling. I'm going to pass it over to our EDC head, G Pack, to add some additional details.
15: Yes, yeah, so if you look at our RFP for the operator, we are looking to make sure that we target New Yorkers, whether it be at sort of a library card-esque thing, and also we manage who's buying and that is focused on everyday New Yorkers.
12: Like a library card. You mean like an identification, ma'am? Because that's what it seems like. Now, I don't know how women are going to be able to shop in grocery stores in New York run by the government, because it was the Democrats who told us that women would not be able to figure out how to get an ID to show up to vote. Remember that? As poor, pathetic, weakling women, we can't figure out how to show up to vote with voter ID. Well, apparently, we'll need that to shop at the grocery stores government run in New York. The minorities, who Democrats said would not be able to vote in elections because they wouldn't be able to figure out how to get government ID, they're going to need that for those grocery stores. The hypocrisy runs thick. And until each and every one of us start calling this out, this is ridiculousness. This should be a joke. This should be the cover of the Babylon Bee. Probably is today. But this is where we are with today's Democrat Party. And you got to hear it. I mean, the Bill Maher had some fun at the expense of Democrats. We're going to get to this hour, but you have to hear cut eight. He's upset because only eight of 212 Democrats signed a pledge promising just sanity to America. Take a listen.
10: Two Democratic congressmen released an open pledge they wanted their fellow Democratic members to sign. It said, "We are capitalist, not socialist. We want safety, not lawlessness. We are proud, not ashamed of America." These should not be hard words for a congressional Democrat to sign on to. You know how many did? Eight. Eight out of 212. Guys, really, there's got to be an easier way to lose the swing state.
12: All right, maybe that's a silver lining for Republicans. But thank goodness for Bill Maher actually speaking common sense to the Democrat Party in a place they might actually hear it. All right, as we continue, the backlash towards Indiana Fever's Sophie Cunningham. Michelle Tafoya joins us. I'm Jennifer Horn. It's the Scott Jennings Show.

0: the War of 1812, our nation fought and won America's religious freedom. Today, that constitutional right is being assaulted once more from within.
1: Religious liberty and rights in general were under attack. We all of a sudden became the enemy.
0: In the important new documentary by Dawn's Early Light, anti-Christian bias is exposed at the highest levels of government.
2: I got 6 months house arrest, 5 years probation.
3: I'm sorry, our rights have been suspended?
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0: 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The governmental hostility and prejudice is uncovered, and Trump's fight to restore our constitutional liberties and religious freedom.
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6: Stuck in traffic? We've got the answer.
7: There was some slow traffic earlier through the Wykeley area, but it's already gone. The slowest freeway traffic from the west side is now at the Middle Street merge. The H1 is slow much of the way from there to the downtown exits. Nimitz is slow from the airport viaduct to Sand Island Access Road. From the east, Kalani Annerley Highway is good, but the H1 is slow from the 6th Avenue overpass to McCulley. And it's looking okay from the windward side on all three roads.
8: 180 over 111, and I had a stroke.
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11: With SRN News, I'm John Scott. President Trump holding off on massive attacks on Iran at the urging of Gulf allies. He said a plan was in place for U.S. forces to carry out the biggest attack since World War II. Instead, he announced new talks to wind down the war in Iran. Those talks starting today. Europe grappling with a record-breaking hot and dry summer. The water-dropping planes on Monday tackled a major wildfire in Greece, while firefighters in France worked to stabilize a blaze in Provence. The UK recorded its driest July in nearly two centuries. In France, firefighters guarded against flare-ups near Bordeaux. Canada's second-largest airline, WestJet, has agreed to a tentative agreement with flight attendants to end a strike that led to hundreds of flight cancellations and thousands of stranded passengers. This is SRN News.
12: From the Mon Lama Media News Center, I'm Chaz Ontai. Hawaii teachers say aging school facilities are disrupting learning, citing broken air conditioning, termite damage, and failing electrical systems as a new school year begins today. At Lanai Haiyan Elementary, educators say termites and temporary wiring have affected classrooms for years. The DOE says it is investing more than $140 million this summer, but its maintenance backlog exceeds $1 billion. And the University of Hawaii is expanding efforts to address the state shortage of autism specialists. UH Manoa has appointed autism researcher Megan Miller to lead its Center on Disability Studies. The shortage creates long waits for evaluations and delays access to critical support. Miller will expand specialist training, access to services, and disability research. 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Partly sunny with some showers today. Highs in the upper 80s.
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19: That's the point. We want to bring you all of the stories you are not hearing so that you can go out and educate the world, guys. It is up to us to make sure we stop all of this crazy socialism, communism that is infecting our great country, even infecting sports. And you know what? I'm kind of a sports girl myself, big baseball, hockey, football fan. I get very upset when things go in the political direction in these areas, and it seems that's happening more and more. I'm Jennifer Horn in for Scott today. Welcome into the program. And you may have heard there was some backlash over Sophie Cunningham, a player for the Indiana Fever. Now, just to set the stage, if you haven't been following the WNBA, and that might be a lot of you, but if you haven't been following it, Caitlin Clark, who is, as they say, a generational player, has been taking a lot of heat. People do not like Caitlin Clark. She's been getting a lot of fouls. They don't always get called. Her teammate, Sophie Cunningham, has come out and kind of protected, had the back of Caitlin Clark, and made a comment about how girls should be able to play in girls' sports and shouldn't have to worry about competing with male athletes. Now, that seems pretty easy. She did not say it with vitriol, but that has blown up. And over the weekend, there were protests against Sophie Cunningham. And this was the answer from their coach, the coach for the Indiana Fever, about men playing in women's sports. Take a listen.
20: What is your stance on men or athletes who test as biological male participating in women's sports? What's your personal stance?
21: Yeah, I mean, I don't know that I would say that I'm educated enough from a scientific standpoint. I don't ever believe that exclusion is an answer. I just don't. I do think, you know, when we think about various levels of sport, various governing bodies of sport and things that go into that, like I said, I'm not educated enough at the different levels. I know growing up, I played with the boys all the time.
20: So
21: there
20: you were
21: girl sports.
20: Would you welcome a biological male in WNBA?
21: I don't know, when we talk about biological male and scientifically where we are, I think it's a totally different scenario.
19: This is the woke infection that is everywhere in our country right now, a true cultural war. And joining us right now is the candidate for Republicans, U.S. Senate in Minnesota. The election, by the way, is next Tuesday, guys. Hope you're involved. And our friend, former colleague here at Salem Radio, Michelle Tafoya, is here. Give her a follow at Michelle_Tafoya. And Michelle, thanks so much for being with us today.
22: Great to be with you. How are you?
19: I'm doing great. I shake my head at this stuff. And first of all, I shook my head earlier in the week because I realized football starts up on Thursday and I just don't know where the year went. And I'm curious to know if football keeps you busier than your Senate run or if your Senate run is keeping you busier. But when you look at these stories and you see this coach for the Indiana Fever and you see her sitting there saying, well, I'm not smart enough to tell you, or I'm not educated enough to tell you if biological men should play in women's sports. What is going on, Michelle? I don't understand how this has even become an issue. It should be a no-brainer.
22: Well, I'm going to take one point that she said and counter it very strongly. She said exclusion is never the answer.
19: Mm-hmm.
22: Now, she's got a roster, and there are only so many places on that roster, so many players that she can have on her team. So somebody's getting excluded because not everyone can make her roster. That is true across all sports from high school all the way through the pros. People get excluded all the time because they're a male and not supposed to play on the women's team, or they're a woman and can't qualify for a men's team, or because they're not good enough. I covered the NFL for 3 decades. People got excluded, i.e. cut, all the time. Contracts were based on how good you were and what position you played. Exclusion is a fact of life in a meritocracy, and sports is the ultimate meritocracy. Now, I know she's trying to be kind and inclusive. And she, I think it was, well, one of the coaches who said, you know, I grew up playing with boys. Yeah, when you're a kid, and I played flag football with the boys. You wouldn't find me anywhere near a football field now because I am physically and quote unquote scientifically unable biologically to keep up with these men now. So you notice this going in one direction and one direction only. You don't see a bunch of trans men, i.e. women now identifying as men, trying out for men's pro sports or men's college sports. You don't see that. You only see it in the other direction. Men who cannot, you know, Leah Thomas was the ultimate example, wasn't doing very well on the men's team, so decided to join the women's team. And it's just, it's an absurdity to call, to point to science and to point to, you know, inclusivity. Neither of those things makes sense in the way that she's arguing this.
19: Okay, so I want to know if you're busy next week, because I think you and I should go. I'm going to slap on some basketball shorts, and I'm going to walk into the Indiana Fever's locker room, and I'm going to say, look, I haven't picked up a basketball since seventh grade, but let's go. You're not for exclusion. I'm your new starting center. Yeah. Come on. You're so right about that.
22: Yeah. If exclusion isn't the answer, find me a spot on your roster.
19: That's right. Here I come. You know what? I don't want to warm the bench. I want to play, man. And, you know, so much of this, and I love talking to you because you're such a strong female in sports. And, you know, it is hard. Look, there's different challenges for men. There are different challenges for women. We should be celebrating that. We should be celebrating successes. But I look around as a woman and I think to myself, where did all the feminists go? Because, It seems like they've disappeared. We fought not that long ago for Title IX so that we could have the opportunity to foster women athletes. And now it's like because this is happening and not even all that often, it's happening just enough where people feel like they have to go along, not to offend anybody. We need to stand and fight for our girls.
22: Amen to that. And that's what we did yesterday outside of Target Center before Sophie Cunningham and the Fever took on the Lynx. I was there with Jennifer Say, who's the founder of XY Athletics. There's the encapsulation of the science behind this. We are chromosomally different beings. There's no way around that. So that's why we've decided to have two divisions of sports. And like you said, why Title IX came along. And by the way, Title IX does not just help women in sports. You talk to women in the C-suites all over this country, and they will say, from sport, I learned leadership, I learned teamwork, I learned all of these, I learned competition. It made me better at my job. I would contend to you that all of us, the women who have been fortunate enough to cover sports for a living, that may not have happened but for Title IX, because we were now in the game, if you will. So this is just so simple to me, but yeah, you see people shying away from the issue because they're afraid of being, you know, having what's happening to Sophie Cunningham. Mm-hmm. That's why she is so seminal in this movement. She is an active professional athlete. She's not retired. It's not a Megan Rapinoe thing. She is active. She has put herself out there, and she's dealing with the consequences. I can't applaud her enough. And for people to go, there was someone caught on camera at the Lynx game holding up a sign saying, like, I didn't think I could hate Sophie and Caitlin any more than I could, but I do. I mean, it's like, why? Because they're standing up for girls? It's absurd.
19: That's what this whole league should be about. And I do.

0: have a question about the WNBA, maybe slightly enjoying all of this here, but I do want to talk about that protest because there was a protest against Sophie Cunningham yesterday. I know you were also there as well. Jennifer Say was there. I think it was Jennifer that I heard talking earlier today in a clip where she said, you know, it wasn't as much like they portrayed it to be in the news media where everybody was angry. She said she had people coming up and buying drinks for the people that were in her group. Yeah. Was it as the mainstream media is showing it to be that it was very anti-Sophie Cunningham, or were there enough of you that were there to counter that?
1: I think there were enough of us there. The other side was just very loud. Mm-hmm. There were only about five of them, but they were incredibly loud. They had the bullhorns, and they were shouting us down with the bullhorns and with the sirens through the bullhorns. Because see, there's no discussing this civilly. There's no count and counter, point and counterpoint. There's no debate here for them. It's simply, let's shout you down. Let's hold up obscenities, which they did. Let's grab the T-shirts of the other side, which they did. Let's not let the other side speak. At one point, we were out there chanting, let women speak, because they wouldn't let us speak. So we're all going, let women speak. And I'm thinking to myself, God, is this 1901?
0: Right.
1: I mean, this is so bizarre. I can't believe this is happening. But it is. And we tried to be very loving and very open. I want to point out one more thing about the left in this argument, and specifically the people who were at this protest yesterday, mm-hmm. protesting us. We had a woman with us in our group who happened to be Black, and she's a former high school athlete, college athlete. And they said to her, you should be on our side because of the color of her skin. And she was like, what are they talking about? I mean, that's where this whole belief system is not just based on what's right or wrong. It's all about identity politics. And it was really disturbing to see that.
0: Yeah, you bring up such a great point, because that happens to women and people of color all the time, right? You're on the wrong side of this argument. You're just there because your husband told you to be there. It's honestly ridiculous. Michelle Tafoya is with us, four-time Emmy Award-winning sports journalist, current candidate for Senate in Minnesota. MichelleTafoya.com is where you can find her. I'm thinking that the WNBA kind of likes this a little bit, Michelle, because people are paying attention now. I know so many people that are watching these games, and at first, I was actually asked on Fox News not too long ago, why do you think they're letting this happen to Caitlin Clark? And I said, well, because it's bringing in eyeballs. That was always my thought. But maybe, do you think they could be enjoying it?
1: You know, when the WNBA first started its inaugural season, and for about three or four seasons, I was a play-by-play announcer for the league, and I worked with Reggie Miller. Mm-hmm. And at that time, this was like, wow, women are getting their own league. You know, this was right after the Olympic Games in Atlanta, where the women with Lisa Leslie and Rebecca Lobo just dominated. It was like, let's celebrate this. This is awesome. And now we're here.
0: Yeah.
1: And now we're here. I mean, it's really crazy. Now, whether or not the WNBA is enjoying this, it's one of those things where, yeah, maybe it brings them attention, but Caitlin Clark's play on her own can bring attention.
0: Amen.
1: She did that. She proved that in college. She, you know, every one of her games was sold out, and the ratings were always higher. That would be happening. That's enough. This is now, it's like it's an ugliness and it's divisive, and now you throw in the Sophie Cunningham element, and that's not why we're supposed to be enjoying sports. I think they have mishandled this unbelievably, and I think the NBA and the WNBA need to get their commissioners together and say, we're risking our league here. We're not being taken seriously, and we've got amazing talent on every single team. Every team, not just the Fever, every team. We've got here in Minnesota, our Lynx players are phenomenal. That should be where the attention is. And so if they are riding this for attention, it's a very short-sighted, short-lived strategy.
0: And these women deserve more because they are incredible athletes.
1: Absolutely.
0: And Michelle Tafoya, you are incredible. Make sure you give her a follow. Aww. 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And follow her, Michelle_Tafoya. Michelle, thanks so much. I'm Jennifer Horne.
1: Thank you.
0: It's the Scott Jennings Show.
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1: Stuck in traffic? We've got the answer.
2: There was some slow traffic earlier through the Waikele area, but it's already gone. The slowest freeway traffic from the west side is now at the Middle Street merge. The H1 is slow much of the way from there to the downtown exits. Nimitz is slow from the airport viaduct to Sand Island Access Road. From the east, Kalani Anoli Highway is good, but the H1 is slow from the 6th Avenue overpass to McCulley. And it's looking okay from the windward side on all three roads.
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17: Thanks for joining us. Welcome back. It is the Scott Jennings Show. I'm Jennifer Horn. Happy to be with you on the Salem News Channel, the Salem Radio Network. And Scott will be back with you on Thursday. In the meantime, you can always follow him, Scott Jennings KY, to see where he is. This guy is traveling all over the place. Seriously, I would love his frequent flyer mile account. I always talk about that. Just saying, Scott, you probably have miles to go around. And, you know, you have friends here in Los Angeles. Now, speaking of Los Angeles, that is where I am based. I host the Morning Answer on Salem Radio, AM 870 and AM 590, The Answer. And you may have heard of our governor here in California. Governor Gavin Newsom has been making news, and not for some very good reasons lately. Number one, he's still recovering from the lack of action in fire recovery. Palisades, Eaton seems to be doing a little bit better than the Palisades, but the Palisades have seen really no rebuilding at all. And Gavin Newsom owns much of that because of all the regulations, the environmental limitations that are put on people who would like to rebuild these homes. That's number one. You also have a state of California, which was taken from having a

0: surplus in our budget to now being in a deficit, and a big, big deficit. Then you have the personal scandals. Just last week, one of his former mistresses wrote a tell-all in Vanity Fair. This is the woman, by the way, who was married to Gavin Newsom's best friend. That's a nice guy, right? Definitely a nice guy. So she talked about her relationship with, at that time, the mayor of San Francisco. And, of course, there is the investigation that we now know about from the DOJ, which did not start under Trump. Do not listen to Gavin Newsom when he says that this is a weaponized government. Oh, no, this investigation started under the Biden administration and their DOJ. And a lot of people speculate that it has something to do with the money that both Jennifer Newsom, his wife, and he make. And so there was a push for him to turn over his tax returns, which he did, but only a PDF. We didn't actually get the details last week. Gavin Newsom's pretty phony, but he wants to be president, and he wants to be president desperately. And he's been leading in a lot of the polls until now. This new poll is out from the Public Sentiment Institute. It was taken between July 25th and July 29th. Now, this was in Michigan, so you got to keep in mind the state. I thought at first it would be Georgia, and I'll tell you why in a second. But these are Michigan voters. And in the top spot for Democrat presidential candidate in 2028, any guesses? Mayor Pete. Mayor Pete is at the top of the pack. Pete Buttigieg, who I have like a complete dossier on, the worst transportation secretary in our country's history. The guy that they used to call Pothole Pete in South Bend, Indiana, went on to become the transportation secretary, did not do a good job. A lot of disasters under his so-called leadership. He wants to be president, and certainly he's been out there, and he, to his credit, will go on Fox News. He'll go into what he would consider maybe unfriendly territory, and he'll do interviews, and he's trying to pretend to be sort of moderate, while not shunning these Democrat socialists. So he's in first place. In second place, and this one is so bizarre to me, and that's why I thought maybe this poll was from Georgia, is Georgia Senator John Ossoff, who I think is just a copycat of Barack Obama. He tries to talk like Obama. If you listen to him, the cadence is the same. I don't know. He feels like a Timu Obama. He's got 13.9%. of support. Then comes AOC in third place with 10.7% of the vote. God help us all. I think her popularity only rises as we move towards 2028. Then Gavin Newsom comes in. He was in the top spot in all of these polls for a very long time. He's now in fourth place with 10%, and Kamala Harris trailing him with 5.1% of the vote. Pretty interesting to see. And what I'm watching is how all of these candidates are going to navigate the Democrat socialist push. You've got Alexandria Ocasio-Cortez, who is embracing it. You've got Pete, who is flirting with it. You've got Newsom, who is just flip-flopping all over the place. And we really don't know what Kamala is doing. It'll be interesting to see how they are able to manage the new look to their party. And I think that's why you're seeing a lot of key Democrats like James Carville and others coming out to say that they will leave the party if the party takes on this communist slant. So if that's the case, if those moderates leave the party, then who's left? Is then AOC our next nominee? I wouldn't be surprised. Now, that probably would be pretty good for a J.D. Vance or a Marco Rubio, but you have to see where this energy is going. And how, and this is perfect evidence, communism and how just wokeism has infected our educational institutions, because all of these young people graduate from college, from academia, and they are embracing the socialist message, not understanding how it works or the real ramifications. So this new poll out, AOC in the middle, Gavin Newsom at the bottom, and Mayor Pete at the top. Pretty interesting. I'm Jennifer Horn. This is the Scott Jennings Show.
1: You know, we hear a lot these days about conviction, but real conviction isn't measured by what you say when it's easy. It is measured by what you're willing to do when your beliefs are tested. And that's what makes Charlie Kirk, American Martyr, worth watching. Oh, our friend Charlie. At its heart, this is not a political story. It is the story of a man whose Christian faith shaped his character, guided his decisions, and gave him the courage to stand firm in the face of opposition. Charlie understood that faith isn't something that we practice for an hour on Sunday and then leave it behind. It's meant to influence how we live, how we lead, and how we serve others every day. Charlie's story challenges each of us to consider the legacy that we're building through our own faithfulness and whether we are willing to live boldly for Christ when it matters most. 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Become an Angel Guild member. And when you do, you can watch Charlie Kirk, American Martyr, and help bring more stories of faith, courage, and conviction to audiences around the world.
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7: News this hour from Town Hall. I'm John Scott. With negotiations expected to resume soon, President Trump says he had plans for a major attack on Iran.
8: I was asked to by Saudi Arabia, by UAE, and by Qatar, and by Iran. We were all set to go. It's about at this time right now. And it would have been a massive attack. We're all set to go. But when the allies asked to call it off, you got to sort of say, well, let's see. And the reason they asked is they think there's a deal.
7: The president said it would have been the largest such attack since World War II. State health officials say two people have died in the cyclospora outbreak in Michigan, and the first confirmed deaths in the U.S. related to the microscopic parasite. Both people had underlying health conditions. Canada's second largest airline, WestJet, has agreed to a tentative agreement with flight attendants to end a strike that led to hundreds of flight cancellations and thousands of stranded passengers. The union representing the flight attendants said the deal still must be ratified. Ferocious wind-driven wildfires laying waste to entire neighborhoods in eastern Washington state. Spokane especially hard hit.
9: Residents in 5,000 homes were forced to evacuate as wildfires remain uncontained in eastern Washington state. Some 600 homes, businesses, and other buildings have been destroyed. Wildfires have burned more than 8 square miles around Spokane and are among a dozen wildfires across the western U.S. The federal response team from California has been called in to help with the 3 Washington state blazes. I'm Donna Water.
7: And across the country, devastating flooding washing out roads in northwestern North Carolina. More on these stories from townhall.com.
10: From the Mon Loma Media News Center, I'm Chaz Ontai. Aging infrastructure is hampering air conditioning upgrades in Hawaii classrooms. Teachers say many schools lack the electrical capacity for reliable cooling, including Kealakehe Elementary, where about 80 to 85% of classrooms remain without AC. A 2025 audit found the Cool Classrooms Initiative still faces incomplete records and facility challenges. And Honolulu City Council Chair Tommy Waters is appealing a ruling that disqualified him from re-election. The judge found his 2019 special election counted as his first of two consecutive terms, making him ineligible for Saturday's primary. Waters argues that partial terms should not count. The city clerk said votes for Waters will count only to determine whether an eligible candidate wins a majority, which is commonly referred to 50% plus one. This news report is brought to you by Timothy's Sandwich Shop. Partly sunny with some showers today. Highs in the upper 80s.
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12: Stuck in traffic? We've got the answer.
13: The freeways from the west side have cleared to the Middle Street merge, but after Middle Street, the H1 is now moving at a fairly good pace to downtown. The freeway looks better than Nimitz, which is slow from the airport viaduct to Waia Kamilo. The east side traffic is good until Kaimuki. The H1 is slow from the 6th Avenue overpass to Punahou. Windward traffic is good. Waikiki traffic heading up to the freeway is slow on McCulley after Citron, but Kapahulu is good up to the freeway.
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28: Hey, it's Scott. Thanks for listening to Common Sense for the American People. I am taking the day off, but sitting in for me today, my friend, Jennifer Horn. Jennifer, take it away.
0: Thank you so much. Always great to be in for my friend Scott Jennings. He'll be back with you on Thursday. In the meantime, love being here. You can follow Scott, by the way, if you want to catch up with him, because he is always somewhere, that guy. Scott Jennings, KY, is where you can find him, and everything about the show at Jennings Show on all the social media platforms. You can follow me, too, at Jennifer Horn on Twitter and, or excuse me, on X and on Truth and Jennifer Horn Radio, Instagram and Facebook. I host The Morning Answer on Salem Radio in Los Angeles on AM 870 and AM 590. And it's always great to be dishing out some common sense here in Scott's absence. So thanks for joining us today. And boy, a lot to talk about. It seems that there has been a lot of back and forth with the negotiations going on with Iran. We heard from President Trump yesterday on Air Force One that the strikes that he had scheduled for the weekend, I mean, he's not joking around. He was going to take these guys down. He said he was putting them on hold because Iran said that they were ready to negotiate once again. Well, lo and behold, just a few hours ago, President Trump took to Truth Social in response to Iran saying, nope, no such talks are going to be happening. And this is a problem for President Trump, who says these guys are leading us around, and they're not being good, honest arbiters in this agreement. Now, that doesn't surprise many of us. It's hard to figure out who to trust in Iran. And certainly President Trump takes every single American life seriously. He doesn't want to send in boots on the ground, a full ground war. That is not President Trump's MO. It never has been. If you listen to Donald Trump, the businessman, if you listened to him 20 years ago, his foreign policy hasn't changed. He wants people to pay. He doesn't want to use American lives without needing them on the ground. So there's a lot going on. President Trump trying to avoid a full ground invasion, of course, a full attack on Iran, trying to negotiate, but Iran continues to go back and forth with the president. I wouldn't want to mess with him. I take President Trump pretty seriously, that he is not one to be toyed with. And joining us right now is a guy who is not one to be toyed with. Let me tell you that. Dr. Sebastian Gorka is here. And it's almost like I knew he was coming in, because I have my America First mug, which many of you who watch the Salem News Channel and listen to the Salem Radio Network, you might have one of these mugs as well. He joins us right now, Deputy Assistant to the President, Senior Director for Counterterrorism, National Security Council. You can follow him at Seb Gorka. Dr. G, welcome to the Scott Jennings Show. Thanks so much for being with us.
1: The pleasure is mine. Are you having fun, my dear?
0: Always having fun. And I got to tell you, when I do our national shows, I always bring in my President Trump fight, fight, fight mug with your name right on the back in honor of you, Dr. G, because we miss you here around the station. But we know you're doing great work at the White House. So thanks so much for being with us today. A lot going on.
1: Indeed, a lot going on. We are living in historic times. If you're an American, if you love America, Western civilization, what the president is doing in every sector, whether it's the business world, whether it's tariffs, whether it's AI, whether it's small nuclear reactors, whether it's making sure that death is dealt to evildoers, President Trump is moving at the speed of light for the purposes of the American people. It is such an exciting time to be alive.
0: I know. I love watching all of the great stuff that President Trump is doing, the administration is doing. And I always love the questions from the news media. We're going to jump into the big stuff in Iran and some of the stories that are out there. But a perfect example is when he's building a ballroom or he's cleaning up Washington, D.C., the criticism from the news media is, well, how can he be focused on that when there's a war in Iran or the economy is suffering? Or, you know, name it. This guy can do many projects all at once. He does them well, and he knows he's got just a short time to deliver for Americans. That was his promise, and you can tell he's taking that seriously.
1: Yeah, it's remarkable. I tell people, you know, the president is 25 years older than me. If I had a quarter of his energy, I'd be a happy man. The biggest, and I'm not trying to be flip, the biggest problem we have in this administration is simply keeping up with the commander-in-chief. You know, I've known him since 2015. In the last 11 years, I have never, ever seen the man tired. I don't know about you. I know you like your coffee in the morning. But, you know, after the first 8 hours of work in the office, I tell the guys, you know, it's time for a double espresso. I need to, you know, get a little bit of a pick-me-up. I've never seen the man tired. I've never seen him say to anyone, give me 15 minutes. And you know the story of flying on Air Force One. The biggest problem of flying on Air Force One, especially when you're on a long-haul flight, whether you work for the man or whether you're one of the journalists in the back, is don't go to sleep. Because he doesn't. And, you know, he will walk through the plane and he will find somebody to talk to about a given issue. And you better be wide awake because guess what? He is.
0: It's so funny. I always think back to the story Marco Rubio told about how he'd wrap himself in a blanket and cover his face just to catch a few wings. He's busy just like you are, just like President Trump. But he says you just have to hide out for a second if you need a little nap. But Dr. G, a big story that has been, of course, on the front of mind since February, the war with Iran. I give President Trump all the credit in the world for not just kicking the can down the road like our past presidents have done with Iran. They are a real threat. They were a real threat. They continue to be a real threat. We have to keep them at bay. And I think different conservatives have different ideas about finishing the job. Mine is, if regime change comes, fine, but you really just want to deplete their military, which President Trump has already done such a good job at doing. You want to get rid of all of the ability for them to enrich uranium. What is finishing the job for you in Iran? And what do you make of today, people getting frustrated about the back and forth? I say, trust the plan. The president doesn't want to send in troops. He wants to give peace a chance, but he is not going to be played by the Iranians.
1: Look, I know it's tough, okay, when you look at the price of gas, but let's be clear, it's not even close to the horrific situation we had under Joe Biden when we weren't dealing death to those who chant, you know, death to America every Friday from the mosque. Let's have a little bit of perspective. What the president is doing now should have been done by other presidents for the last 47 years. It should have been done the day after the Beirut bombing that took the lives of hundreds of U.S. Marines and then hundreds of French soldiers as well. It should have been done as soon as the Iranians were providing squash head IED technology to kill and maim our servicemen in Iraq. It wasn't done. One man has stepped up to the plate. Just as you've said, trust the plan. This is a man who knows what he's doing. It's not about the midterms. It's not about next year. It's about stopping an evil Islamo-fascist regime from acquiring nuclear weapons. Do you think the problem is difficult right now? Could you imagine if any one of those missiles had a nuclear tip on it? That's the stakes that we have to deal with right now.
0: And these Iranians are not afraid to use it. The IRGC, when they are in control, they are run by ideology. They're not run by what Trump's usual policy is, you know, just give everybody a chance to have economic greatness, and that brings peace. And he's right about that, except with a country like Iran. We've only got about a minute left here, Dr. G, but I do want to ask you about the threat, because Iran, even though, and I'll use the word, been neutered by the Trump administration, they've been really degraded, but they still have the opportunity because of Joe Biden's open border and just the loosey-goosey nature of the last administration to hurt us here at home. What, in your mind, is the threat assessment now from those types of attacks on our American soil?
1: Well, look at who we've got here securing the homeland, whether it's Stephen Miller, the Homeland Security Advisor, whether it's the new Secretary of Homeland Security, Secretary Mullen, whether it's Tom Homan, the border czar. This isn't the A team. This is the triple A team. I recommend all of your listeners, all of your viewers, go right now, read the president's U.S. counterterrorism strategy. It's unclassified. It's only 16 pages long. It's at whitehouse.gov. In it, we are clear. We will not allow those threats to metastasize as they did under Joe Biden, whether it's the jihadis, whether it's the cartels, or whether it's the left-wing extremists like Antifa. U.S. counterterrorism strategy is here. If you are a threat to America, to quote the president after our first counterterrorism operation, if you threaten Americans, we will find you and we will kill you.
0: We're out of time, but follow him at Seb Gorka, whitehouse.gov. It's the Scott Jennings Show.
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4: 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We all of a sudden became the enemy.
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13: There are no new accidents. All of the major roads are moving okay. The slowest freeway traffic is in town on the H1 westbound from 7th Avenue to McCulloch. Traffic's clear from east and windward Oahu, and the freeways from the west are clearing. A reminder that public schools are back in session today. They're lowering the school speed zone limits starting today from 25 to 20 miles an hour at all public schools. Enforcement will begin as the new signs are posted.
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0: Thanks for joining us. It is the Scott Jennings Show, delivering common sense to the American people. I'm Jennifer Horn in for Scott today. Appreciate you joining us. Hope your Monday is off to a great start. And I want to ask you this question. Do you want to do something meaningful with lasting impact during this 250th anniversary of America? Well, take less than 10 minutes and read the Declaration of Independence. This is so important. Our friends at Americans for Prosperity have launched the Declaration Project, which is a nationwide effort to help Americans rediscover the principles that made this country exceptional. I'd say have your kids read this too, by the way. Dignity, freedom, opportunity, and self-government. The Declaration tells us that all men are created equal, our rights come from our Creator, and government derives its just powers from the consent of the governed. These truths aren't museum pieces. No, they are the foundation of American liberty. This July, we ask that you read the Declaration aloud with your family and friends at your cookout, on your porch, anywhere Americans gather to celebrate. Then talk about what those words ask of us today. 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We appreciate them. Really great idea, by the way. A good way to celebrate America's 250th birthday. We should be celebrating that all year, not just after the 4th of July. We should be doing that all year round, every single day. All right, let's jump into it. Maybe my favorite piece of audio and video, I'm going to say definitely this week, maybe all month, maybe all year. And that is RFK Jr. sitting down with Dana Bash on CNN on Sunday. Did you see this? And of course, the context for this is old Fauci, the Faucinator, just, taken the fifth over 100 times during his hearing this last week. He was subpoenaed, compelled to come in. We understand, look, Fauci doesn't want to incriminate himself. He is going to be facing civil trials. He will be facing most likely some trials from state attorneys general, and that federal, free pass, if you will, from Joe Biden is not going to cover him during those trials. So he's got a lot coming up. And so I understand he doesn't want to incriminate himself, but how insulting is it to look at his diary? And I'm sorry, if you guys keep a diary, good for you. But like an 80-year-old man who's supposed to be saving the world is writing, "Dear Diary, today Barbara Streisand looked at me in math class." I don't know. It just seems weird. But his diary comes out. That's embarrassing. Also proves that much of what he told us all along was a lie. And then he has this little nugget unfold. Cut one.
16: You are the HHS secretary, and you are talking about things that lead to vaccine hesitancy in this country. And it is something that causes problems for people when there is not anything.
17: Let me ask you something. Do you see your job as ending vaccine hesitancy, or do you see your job as telling the truth to the American people?
16: I see my job as telling the truth, and the truth is that there is study after study after study. It's one of the most studied things out there in science.
17: You're repeating
16: and
17: it like a parrot. You're repeating
16: so are
17: it
16: you.
17: Like a parrot.
16: So
17: I've
16: are you.
17: Actually read the science.
16: You,
17: Let's you,
16: you
17: and
16: don't
17: I
16: wanna,
17: come
16: you don't
17: back
16: wanna,
17: here and debate the
16: so
17: science.
16: You, I'm not debating this with
17: you. Of course you are.
16: No, because
17: just,
16: I'm not
17: all
16: debating.
17: All you know how
16: awesome.
17: To do is repeat things that people told you and say, trust the experts. That's what you did during COVID. Now we know that Anthony Fauci, who was the expert, was lying about everything, about masks, about social distancing, about natural immunity, about the transmission from the vaccine, about the source of COVID. He was lying, and you were punishing people for not trusting the experts. And now you're rolling out the experts again.
0: Yes.
17: To talk about something that you have no personal knowledge of.
0: All right, so that was the back and forth on CNN over the weekend on State of the Union. And look, yes, Dana Bash was the one that took that incoming fire from RFK Jr., but it wasn't just her, guys. How many people in the mainstream news media vilified any of us who dared ask a question about the masking, about the social distancing, about the forced vaccinations? I live in California. We were shut down for 18 months. I wouldn't get the vaccine and I wouldn't get a fake card. I stayed home mostly. I mean, I'd come to work and I'd go home because there was nothing to do in LA or in California because they shut us down. This was an exercise in government control, and Fauci loved getting famous from it. And by the way, enriching himself from this pandemic. And the news media complicit, they should be apologizing for taking all of this and then for deplatforming and bullying people who ask questions. So good for RFK Jr. And it's all the media needs to answer for this. I'm Jennifer Horn. This is the Scott Jennings Show.
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1: Stuck in traffic? We've got the answer.
13: The freeway traffic from the west side has cleared up, and you should be at the speed limit now all the way in. The driving time from the H1-H2 merge to the Poly downtown, only 13 minutes if you take the Mwatulua, 14 if you take the H1. Traffic is good from east and windward Oahu. Oh, and a reminder that the right lane of the Poly Highway in town, Kailua bound, is going to be closed this week in the vicinity of the Queen Emma Summer Palace from 8 a.m. to 1 p.m. for various projects.
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20: With SRN News, I'm John Scott. Up and down oil prices are down again, dropping after President Trump canceled plans for a large-scale attack on Iran. The president said Gulf allies pleaded with him to hold off. He says the fresh talks with Iran are scheduled for today. However, Iran's rhetoric remains defiant as Tehran continues to insist on controlling the Strait of Hormuz. A federal judge has ruled the Department of Homeland Security can proceed with building a border wall through a levee system in the small Texas town of Presidio. And the decision supports the Trump administration's efforts to construct a $46 billion wall along the U.S.-Mexico border. Some relief to the heat on the way, according to the Weather Service's long-range forecast. A strong cold front expected to bring cooler temperatures to much of the eastern U.S. by next weekend, with much lower humidity. This is SRN News.
3: From the Malama Media News Center, I'm Chaz Ontai. Hawaii teachers say aging school facilities are disrupting learning, citing broken air conditioning, termite damage, and failing electrical systems as a new school year begins today. At Lana'i High-End Elementary, educators say termites and temporary wiring have affected classrooms for years. The DOE says it is investing more than $140 million this summer, but its maintenance backlog exceeds $1 billion. And the University of Hawaii is expanding efforts to address the state shortage of autism specialists. UH Manoa has appointed autism researcher Megan Miller to lead its Center on Disability Studies. The shortage creates long waits for evaluations and delays access to critical support. Miller will expand specialist training, access to services, and disability research. 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Partly sunny with some showers today. Highs in the upper 80s.
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0: Here we are. Thank you so much for joining us. Welcome back in. It is the Scott Jennings Show, delivering common sense for the American people, which we need a lot of, guys. There's a lot of not so common sense that's floating around out there, but we are the, we're the counter to all of that. I'm Jennifer Warren, in for Scott. He'll be back in on Thursday. And I'm so happy to welcome in to the program my friend Sonia Shaw. She is running for superintendent of schools in the great state, well, our state of California. It'll be greater when she is the superintendent. And Sonia Shaw, welcome into the Scott Jennings Show. I want people to be able to find you on social media. She has got a campaign that is active and running right now. So if you can, volunteer, donate wherever you are in the country. It is a big one. Shaw4ca.com. Shaw4ca.com, and you can follow her at Real Sonia Shaw. Sonia, thanks so much for being with us.
24: No, thanks for having me. You know how much I love you, Jennifer, and all that you do.
0: Well, you and I first met a few years ago, and you have such an interesting story. We were just talking about COVID, and COVID was kind of your wake-up call. You saw what was going on in your kids' schools. You said, you know what, I gotta stand up. I gotta get involved. And against all odds, you became the president of the Chino Valley Unified School District, the school board. And you have done so much in the last few years to protect not only kids in the school setting, but also in sports. Does that accurately depict, I mean, some of your story, Sonia? Because now you went from being uninvolved to running for superintendent. And by the way, the best chance of winning any of the statewide races here in California. Gavin Newsom's scared of you.
24: Yeah, no, I think you hit it right on the nail. I was a mom who was just highly involved in my child's lives, like we should be as mothers. And then the government said, you're not involved anymore, and kicked us out of the classrooms, kicked us out of, you know, having a seat at the table. And I remember wholeheartedly asking for a seat at the table. And one day after, you know, I'm not going to beg them. These are my kids. I pulled my kids out of the public school system, but I saw the dangers of all the rest of what the kids were facing. And I said, okay, you don't want to give us a seat. We're taking the whole darn table and we're not going to give you a seat. And I meant every word. And from that day on, I never stopped working for California Families. And when I hit a wall, I don't, you know, stop. I learn how we're going to tear that wall down if it means protecting kids. And that's why I decided to run for state superintendent after hitting a wall as a local school board president, where we flipped our board and we've triggered the governor to come sue us for just standing for common sense, for having parents have a right a seat at the table, making sure our girls don't have boys in their sports and locker rooms, and making sure education's focused on reading, writing, and math.
0: Now, a lot of attention, and let's just jump into the sports element first, and then I want to talk about some of the dirty tricks that Democrats are doing to try to push you out of this race, to try to take away power if you are to win this race. But let's talk about the sports issue, because Sophie Cunningham is getting a lot of heat. We just, pardon the fever pun, but she's getting a lot of heat because she said something simple. No hate in my heart. I just think that boys should play in boys' sports, girls should play in girls' sports. We shouldn't have to deal with biological male men in women's sports, especially at this high level. I mean, look, it's one thing if your daughter is playing t-ball with a little boy in fourth grade, but it's a whole different thing if your high school daughter is wrestling a boy, if your college-age daughter is playing volleyball against a boy, if you're in the WNBA and you've got a male, biological male basketball player playing alongside of you. That is a safety problem, Sonia, and I know that you had a similar situation with A.B. Hernandez right there in your area, and you were fighting against this situation. Explain all of that.
24: Yeah, I mean, I'm a mother of two female athletes, and one is in college playing sports, and the other one is in high school playing sports and in club. I've seen the blood, sweat, the tears, and Title IX was created to open those doors and protect those like my daughters, right? Mm-hmm. So when I saw Biden back, you know, when he was president, trying to pervert Title IX and change the word from sex to gender, I knew there was something going on. And from that point on, we started seeing, you know, California pass more and more laws aggressively towards taking away the protections of our daughters. And that's when I said, no, not on my watch. And then it became our district's athletes having to compete against that boy and other boys. And I was, no, not happening. This is not going to happen. Like, this is for their safety. This is for their opportunities. And then I started fighting for the girls at the state level, because I said, look, we need to link arms and we need to make sure that these children mm-hmm. are protected, and the boys are even protected from being put down a pathway. All to say, it's been pretty insane to see what these girls have had go through and see adults sitting on the sideline while, you know, our daughters are being harmed. And I can't do it. I said, this is the hill I've fought every single day. Every time I know there's a boy playing in one of these sports teams, and now we have flag football on the rise, and we've seen boys playing girls flag football. That is so dangerous. I am behind the scenes submitting claims to Title IX, to our Office of Civil Rights, to the district that is allowing it to happen, and the district that, you know, it's occurring that these girls are from. I say we need to be relentless, and I've been relentless in this fight. I am so grateful for those like Sophie Cunningham. We need more of them at that level to speak up and protect our girls. Yes, it comes with the cost, but it also, the cost is what our girls are bearing at the moment. And it's just wrong.
0: You know, and you brought up the girls being bullied in some respects. These girls who say, hey, I don't want a boy in the locker room. I don't want to have to race against a boy. This A.B. Hernandez that we talk about made national headlines because he was a biological male competing in track and field. Sonia, you had to stand with those girls. You took all kinds of incoming just to stand with the girls so that they could actually have their feelings and their voices heard. What was the outcome of that? I know the season was over, and I think he's going on now to college. Who knows if he's going to be playing college sports, but this was a situation where they'd actually create an extra winner's circle on the stage, right?
24: Yeah, because we were loud. We were aggressive. The sad part is the girls were screaming from the rooftop. And those girls that were on his own team have a lawsuit against their own district right now mm-hmm. for the sexual harassment and the opportunities that were ripped away from them. Those girls end up in my inbox telling me their stories, or their parents end up in my inbox. I can't sit there and ignore those things. He's just one boy out of many. They say it's just one, but then that boy won a lot of titles. And yes, CIF is responsible for this as well. They're cowards, right? And I've called them cowards. I've asked them in a room full of all the commissioners, if any of you are on the side of protecting our daughters, would you just raise your hand? We understand you want to say your hands are tied, whatever. I'm one that says, no, your hands are not tied. You're an organization.
0: There's always something.
24: Yeah. I mean, look, we said our hands aren't tied as Chino Valley and we're getting sued by the governor and those kinds of organizations. Oh, well, sue us for the right things, you know? But at the same token, CIF allowed this, but I also think they saw the writing on the wall when we started submitting claims and getting them, you know, exposure to the Office of Civil Rights and those in federal government that are trying to protect our daughters. And that's when they created this bogus, you know, other spot on the podium. I mean, it almost feels like it's a real life Babylon Bee ad, right? Mm-hmm. Like, I just am mind blown that this is where we're at. And people are still like, oh, I don't want to touch it. I don't want to touch it. Can't say anything. And it's like, no, these girls are going through so much and we're adults. We have a responsibility to protect these young females and they will remember this for the rest of their lives. And I have seen so many of them, you know, go on to college and I'm so grateful that they, you know, continue to persevere through this. But at the same token, they should have never had to bear what they've had to bear. And the attacks, we had a few of them from Harupa Valley graduating early. How do we sit as adults and watch this because of the death threats and the harassment that they received for just speaking out against something that 80% of Californians agree with us on? The other 20 need mental health help. We all know that.
0: And the whole country feels that way too. It's 80% of the entire country that would say, as President Trump says, an 80-20 issue, maybe a 90-10 issue to protect women's sports. Now, switching gears a bit, because I like to talk about the dirty tricks Democrats play in our state. The governor has come after you because he has threatened. You look like you were on track to become the next superintendent of schools here in California, Sonia. Talk to us about what the governor is doing to try to curtail that in case it happens.
24: Yeah, in the state superintendency, I mean, they can't outwork a mom like me. I work every single day, all day. I wake up every morning, God send me, and that's the truth. Mm-hmm. But they can outfund me. And when they saw the writing on the wall, they saw their own polls that they were paying for. They started pouring in millions. The teachers union poured in $6 million into my opponent to get second place.
0: Wow.
24: And of course, we won the primary outright. That is in itself something that us Californians should be excited about because they know that we can win this, right? The Democrats and the ones that are against us, the ones that don't have common sense, they know we can win this. But at the same token, Newsom knew. And on Friday, we got word that he told the legislators, if they do not pass this trailer budget bill, this gut and amend, right, to gut the state superintendent's authority. They can't take the seat away because it is a state constitutional seat and the voter said no four times already. But he did this on a Friday and said, if you don't pass it, he's holding up the whole state budget. So on Monday, they signed in on it and they all passed it, which I think obviously is unconstitutional. The biggest power grab we saw. It should wake up every single parent and it should wake up any person who actually has a beating heart and that cares about our children's future because the children are the future of California. These are the future leaders. These are the future doctors and those that are working, you know, and he did this on purpose. He sees the writing on the wall. If we continue with this momentum, we're going to take that seat in November.
0: Yeah.
24: And he understands that. And it's all about the money. He took the authority for the state superintendent not to have the authority over the grants and the money. And we all know what goes on with the grants and the money. It's their people that keep them in the office, the special interest groups that are asking for the seat at the table, that are destroying education, that are profiting off of this failure.
0: You know, it's interesting. You also have a great piece out in the California Post that came out last week. And you talk about Gavin Newsom breaking the glass to stop parents from fixing the schools. I think it's a great piece. And we'll put it up. I'll definitely tweet it out at Jennifer Horn. And they should find it on your X as well. Because this is the thing. If you were concerned about fixing the schools, you wouldn't want to limit the power of the superintendent. You wouldn't want to take parents out of the school setting. You would want to have a collaborative effort where the people in Sacramento worked right along alongside the parents, but they don't want that. They just want the power over our kids. They want the power away from the parents and in the hands of politicians because they see kids as almost soldiers in training for all of this nonsense and the communism that we're now seeing sweeping the country.
24: Yeah, absolutely. And I mean, that's why they're doing what they're doing. They're giving it to a governor appointee person. And I would say the first time in a long time since we went to the moon and won this seat, right? That was mm-hmm. the last time in the 60s that we had anybody that won this seat. That's a Republican. They see that we're going to win this. And that's why they did this. But at the same token, I just tell people to wake up. Realize how important your vote is. They did this. They did it to us locally. I mean, as a school board president, we brought in common sense policies that say parents have a right. We had to have a Supreme Court ruling in our favor to finally shut them up. They sued us relentlessly. I have the teachers union suing me right now for quote unquote retaliating against a teacher.
0: Unreal.
24: Which I didn't retaliate against anybody. If we hold bad actors accountable,
0: we're out of time. But this is a winnable race in California for Republicans. Help her out. 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At Real Sonia Shaw. Thanks so much for being with us. It's a Scott Jennings Show.
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15: Here we go. Thanks for joining us. It is the Scott Jennings Show. I'm Jennifer Horn. Happy to be in for Scott. Thanks for hanging out with us today. And I really wanted to get this story in because I think it is so important for not only California, but for the rest of the country to understand. And that is still the fallout of the Biden administration's open borders and, quite frankly, the atrocity. They lost 319,000 children, and those kids went into sex trafficking, they become sex slaves, prostitutes, you name it. A horrific, horrific thing for these children that come into this country all by themselves, alone and scared to have to deal with. And that happened under the Biden administration and under the leadership or lack of leadership of Javier Becerra, who was the HHS secretary at the time. There's a whistleblower out and he's got a whole lot to say, or she has a whole lot to say about Javier Becerra, who is now running for governor in California. Joining us now is gubernatorial candidate for Republicans here in the state. Steve Hilton is with us. Steve Hilton X is where you can find him on social media. You can donate and volunteer. SteveHiltonForGovernor.com. Steve, thanks so much for joining us today. Tell us this story about Javier Becerra that you found through a whistleblower. It is incredible.
16: Yeah. It's a growing scandal that is going to engulf him, honestly, because this is just the beginning. We started last week, and more whistleblowers are coming out all the time. And today we played testimony from one of Javier Becerra's victims, who says very directly on camera that she was subject to sexual abuse as a direct result of the actions of Javier Becerra. This is a massive scandal. And as I say, this is just the first of many victims who've come to us to speak out to have their story told. I just want to take one step back and explain what this is all about. As you mentioned, during the Biden-Harris-Becerra border crisis, the open border policies, we know that millions

0: came across the border. Who knows how many exactly, but one of the numbers out there, you know, 11 million, maybe more, crossed the border. Among them, 479,000 unaccompanied children. Every single, nearly half a million unaccompanied children. In fact, the children, because of what I'm about to tell you, it created an incentive for traffickers to take children across the border. 479,000, every single one of them was in the care, if you can call it that, of HHS. That's how the system works. It's not Border Patrol, it's not DHS, it's the Health and Human Services Department that is responsible for unaccompanied children. There were so many of them that Becerra, who is the secretary, set up a bunch of camps across the country, all over the country, Texas, Florida. Three of them were in California, in San Diego, Long Beach, and a place called Pomona. Mm-hmm. We have a whistleblower from the Pomona camp who described what happened. This is, and Becerra visited that camp and saw it, and she described what happened after his visit. But we now know from this and other evidence that Becerra didn't want the images of children in camps on his watch. He thought it would be bad for his political reputation. So for his own self-interest, he dismantled the vetting procedures that were supposed to make sure that these children ended up in a safe place with a responsible adult. There were very comprehensive vetting protocols in place. Because these children come across maybe with a piece of paper, or it's sometimes written on their arm in Sharpie, you know, I'm going to Aunt Mary in Seattle, here's the phone number. So HHS caseworkers are supposed to call the person, get in touch with the adult, find out who they are, verify their identity, fingerprint checks, identity verification, home visits, all of these things, as you'd expect, to make sure that a child is well protected. But Sarah dismantled all of that, all of it, because he wanted the kids out of his camps quickly so it wouldn't look bad. And the specific details of the dismantling are absolutely unbelievable. When people who worked in these, these are some of the stories we told, that one of the caseworkers was suspicious of one woman who was expecting to receive a 13-year-old child because she was asking about what's going on in El Salvador and so on. Turns out they followed up. This woman was wanted by Interpol. She was basically an MS-13 gang member. She was told to send the kids there anyway.
1: This is these stories, by the way. And, Steve, I'm sad because of this. Unfortunately, I know you're busy today, so we're just about out of time. But these stories are horrific, and you realize the just total failure by Javier Becerra in allowing these children to fall into the hands of predators. Yes. The videos are up on Steve Hilton X on social media, stevehiltonforgovernor.com. I highly recommend you look at that whistleblower testimony. Get involved with Steve's campaign from wherever you are in the country. He has a chance to win here in California and make real change. Steve Hilton, I wish we had more time. Thank you so much for bringing this story
0: to
1: us. It's an important one. Steve Hilton X, stevehiltonforgovernor.com. Steve, thank you so much. And thank you all for joining us today. Don't forget, Scott will be back on Thursday. You can follow him at Jennings Show, and you can follow me at Jennifer Horn. Thanks so much for joining us. I'm Jennifer Horn. This is the Scott Jennings Show.
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7: News this hour from Town Hall. I'm John Scott. President Trump holding off on launching a major attack on Iran. The president says an agreement with Iran is close at hand, but Iran remains defiant, at least in its rhetoric. The president says the assault he had planned would have devastated the Islamic Republic.
8: We had an attack that would be the biggest attack since World War II, and it would have been disastrous for them. And they didn't want us to do it. And frankly, Saudi Arabia didn't want it either. They thought that the deal is imminent. The deal is imminent, having to do with the Hormuz Strait and also ultimately the denuclearization of it.
7: State health officials say 2 people have died in the cyclospora outbreak in Michigan and the first confirmed deaths in the U.S. related to the microscopic parasite. The Michigan Department of Health and Human Services said that both people had underlying health conditions that may have been impacted by the intestinal illness and dehydration. Federal health officials have identified lettuce from Mexico served at Taco Bell locations across 5 U.S. states as a source of the widespread outbreak. Kansas voters deciding Tuesday who'll be selecting the state Supreme Court justices.
9: Kansas voters will be deciding Tuesday on a constitutional amendment to either let voters pick the state Supreme Court justices or have the governor appoint them. Governor Laura Kelly is a term-limited Democrat, and she opposes the measure, saying gerrymandering and dark money have put the legislature out of step with the state. If the amendment passes, supporters are hoping to elect at least 4 conservative anti-abortion justices to the 7-member court by 2033. Republicans actually have a long list of Kansas court rulings they question. I'm Donna Water.
7: More on these stories from townhall.com.
10: From the Malama Media News Center, I'm Chaz Ontai. Aging infrastructure is hampering air conditioning upgrades in Hawaii classrooms. Teachers say many schools lack the electrical capacity for reliable cooling, including Kealakehe Elementary, where about 80 to 85% of classrooms remain without AC. A 2025 audit found the Cool Classrooms Initiative still faces incomplete records and facility challenges. And Honolulu City Council Chair Tommy Waters is appealing a ruling that disqualified him from re-election. The judge found his 2019 special election counted as his first of 2 consecutive terms, making him ineligible for Saturday's primary. Waters argues that partial terms should not count. The city clerk said votes for Waters will count only to determine whether an eligible candidate wins a majority, which is commonly referred to 50% plus 1. 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Partly sunny with some showers today. High highs in the upper 80s.
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24: And there we are. Take a look at Washington, D.C. Take a look at the nation's capital, where all kinds of things are happening every day, chronicling things that are happening every day on the Hugh Hewitt Show. Mark Davis in for Hugh. Quite the week for me. I got Hugh today and tomorrow. Scott Jennings on Wednesday. I think I'm coming to your house to do the windows, I think on Thursday or Friday or something like that. Trying to be the Renaissance man in an ever-expanding industry. Salem Radio Network, Salem News Channel, however you are listening, however you are watching, just however you are consuming the product, we are very, very grateful to you, and thanks for hanging out with us. Again, follow me on Twitter at Mark Davis, M-A-R-K Davis, if you're inclined to do that. All things Hugh, of course, at Hugh Hewitt. So as we begin this Monday, this third day of August, it's 100 degrees in Texas, which it's going to be until Thanksgiving. It's what we do. It's how we roll. But it's hot all over the place in terms of hot topicality. Got some Trump cuts from the Oval Office in just the last hour and a half. He's talking some Iran. He's talking some Spain. So many lessons to learn from that. Was it 60,000? A football stadium filled with battle age young men there where Morocco meets Spain? Are there lessons in that for the United States, for the blue states, for any states? RFK Jr. versus Dana Bash was fun on CNN State of Union over the weekend. That was, say what you will about Bobby Jr. He just ain't having it. And in fact, that's representative Rubio, in and out of the president's cabinet, Governor DeSantis, Governor Abbott, my governor. The days of just laying out and being steamrolled by the narratives of the left, those days are over. It's not like Trump waved some magic wand and made that all happen. But with him walking the point with this mindset, it's funny. As with the flamethrower cranked up to the max every day from the White House, by comparison, anybody that just cranks it up a little bit in their governor's mansion, from their congressional office, from whatever office they hold, is going to look positively measured by comparison. So let me tell you the tools of the trade today. We got a lot of great folks that we are going to welcome. Noah Rothman from National Review, a wonderful James Lilacs, columnist and writer extraordinaire. They'll be with us this hour. You can be with us this hour or any hour as we talk about stuff from South Carolina to Iran to Spain to the midterms, to the DSA lunacy. Let me just give you the phone number. It's where you can hop on, get staged. We'll screen your calls, hop in, intersperse your thoughts amid mine and some of our great guests today. And you know the Hugh Hewitt Show phone number, or you should. It's 1-800-520-1234. 1-800-520-1234. Grab that line, or just shoot me something in the world of Twitter. They're at Mark Davis, and I will see that. But the phone number is 1-800-520-1234. All right, let's go just a few within the last hour, hour and a half, in the Oval Office. This is going to be cut 19. The press gaggle was gathered. The idea, usually when you gather the press, sometimes there's a theme, and this theme was military spouses. The theme, so Pete Hegseth was there, Mrs. Hegseth was there, emblematic of the home front, military spouses, the war at home. It is the person in uniform who puts on that uniform and walks toward global trouble spots and who might die. We had a service this past weekend for 19-year-old Isabella Gonzalez of Carrollton, Texas, 20 minutes from where I'm sitting. This beautiful 19-year-old young lady, she had just graduated from high school and was willing to put on the uniform of this country, died in the Iranian attack in Jordan. And it's not like any one life jumps out at you more than any of the others, but this young lady, her death, her life, have resonated so deeply here in this community. And I know just about wherever you live, and really during any war, I mean, it's not just this war, but obviously any conflict through the Gulf War, the War on Terror, back through Vietnam and before, communities are always impacted by the sons and daughters that they lose. So you have the people who pack their stuff, head off into the war zone, and then somebody's left at home to not just keep the home fires burning, as the familiar saying goes, but to keep the household operating, to, take care of the kids, make sure that the household is secure and functional. And in a way, I'll tell you the way that everybody in the military views this. A man in a war zone views his wife at home as a partner in the war effort. A woman in the war zone would feel the same way about a husband at home. That it's not just people who go off to war. Families are part of this war effort. And so today's White House event was about showing honor and showing some appreciation for military spouses, and I can't think of a more honorable and appropriate use of time. Needless to say, after a while, the president's best use of time is taking a bunch of questions from a bunch of reporters. This is cut 19, with Iran over the weekend, it was like, and we've seen this short film before. We're going to hit you so hard you're not going to know what your name is anymore. But then somebody's on the phone saying, hey, there may be progress. Maybe we lay back for a little bit. The president says, okay, let's lay back for a little bit. See what happens. It's a bargaining tactic. It's optics. It's positioning. fine. That's all great. If it please Lord, let it all be advancing us toward something like a satisfactory resolution with a non-nuclear Iran, with no $5 gas, and this all wrapped up. It'd be really nice if it was by, you know, the end of September. Just saying. You hate to run a war on a clock. We're running a war on a clock. You don't ever want to do that. President Trump will say he's not running on a clock. And I know if success, real success, takes till February, okay, that'll be more important than any intervening political event, even though the midterms are obviously huge. But when you look at the way America views this war, and not just Democrats, y'all familiar with Matt Walsh? Love him. 90% of the time, nobody better on gender, nobody better on all kinds of other things. He had a post earlier today that said, grocery prices are insane. Every Republican ought to be talking about affordability, affordability, affordability. Stop the stupid foreign wars and focus on that. And I read that and I could see a bunch of people going, yeah, I feel the same way. I don't mean to get greedy, but is that a necessary binary choice? You mean to tell me that I could either have affordable eggs or a non-nuclear Iran? I somehow believe that both are possible. I think it's possible for this administration to absolutely focus on affordability, show people in the midterms that conservatism is the best path toward affordability, while also beating down the threat of a nuclear Iran. Call me crazy. I think both are possible. So we're at a pause right now, but as he will do, President Trump says if things don't progress, the pause will end. This is Cut 19 with a hint from the president on what will happen.
0: Now off and our airstrikes.
1: No, they're going on right now. It's an amazing thing. We have a little problem with Iran because we have many talks and we'll say we have or we don't have. You know, we're straight about it. But they deny, but they're not denying it now. They just put out a statement, not denying it. But for some reason, they, when they're talking, they don't like saying that they're talking. So I say, wait, we're in talks. Big deal, we're in talks. And they'll sometimes deny it, even though they spend hours and hours together talking. No, the talks are going along. We're going to hit them very hard yesterday, very, very hard, harder than any attack. I think I can say, General, from a point of knowledge, any attack since World War II, that's pretty big, and we were set to go, and they called. And in addition, Saudi Arabia called, and UAE called, Qatar called, got calls from numerous people. Not, I don't want to use the word begging, but some were in particular.
24: Let's go ahead and hop out. We'll pick up on the other side. Mark Davis in for you.
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0: came along and everything started to hum.
1: National events, world events come and go. But on only one day, and this is that day, will we observe the 100th anniversary of the birth of Tony Bennett. So you're going to get some Tony Bennett today. Other artists, to be sure, because when I come, I bring an entire vault full of chart history and other delightful things. Tony Bennett, the best is yet to come, 1962. Well, please let that be true on various fronts. Let's talk about how things are going, well, not well, and everything in between, with a great senior writer at National Review, Noah Rothman. Noah, welcome. How you doing, sir?
2: Very well, Mark. Thank you for having me.
1: Nice to have you. Listen, I know you've been doing a couple of things in the last couple of hours, putting sort of some of the final edits on your most recent piece at National Review, which is thoroughly depressing. I wondered, did you watch any of Trump over the last couple of hours and the barrage of questions he was bandying back and forth?
2: Yeah, I had my head down for most of it, but I caught a couple of clips. I'm not sure where you want to go with that, but they were all newsworthy, as they typically are.
1: They were. So I tell you what, let's do. Anytime you have one of those multi-topic combinations of President Trump making various pronouncements, jabbing at the occasional, 23-year-old reporter from MS Now or anything in between, it kind of gives you an overall thought of where his mood is, where things seem to be going. War, midterms, affordability. What's the broad temperature that you take here as August begins, and then we'll dig into some of what you say about the war in your just posted piece?
2: That's an interesting approach to this question, like a 30,000-foot perspective. The president seems more imperturbable than I think Republicans would like him to be. I think they honestly want to see the president respond with some passion to what they regard as an existentially political calamity. The earth killing meteor that everyone can see from miles out is bearing down on the Republican Party ahead of November. And there are plenty of Republicans who have different perspectives on how the GOP can right this ship. But all of them center on getting the president to focus on and talk more about economic issues and specifically what this Republican Congress has done to shape pocketbook narratives and pocketbook issues that the public is generally concerned about. That's that affordability thing you're discussing. And that's where you get into the war. And I don't think it's possible to look at the president's job approval ratings, at least the average, as compiled by places like RCP, and see no connection between the Iran war and the president's job approval ratings, specifically the resumption of high-tempo combat operations earlier this month, which are on and off. You know, you could say that the war started again, but even it's on some days, it's off some days. Either way, the public took notice. Because you can see in the visualization of that data, the president's job approval rating declining, even as his job disapproval rating declining, rather, even as his job approval rating remains stable. So it's tethered to the Iran war in the public's mind. And the public has just not bought in with this campaign. I think it's a pronounced national project, a very important national project. But Trump has not approached the public consistently, often, and with sincere and genuine, observable deference to public opinion. What is expected of Americans? What we're supposed to absorb in the interim? And what we're going to get out of the Iran war? I can answer all those questions, I think, because I think the president has said this. But, you know, it's not good enough to say it once. You have to repeat it. You have to say it so many times it becomes a mantra so that your voters can actually articulate it independent of you. And I don't think the president has done a very good job of that. He seems to not really trust the public with an accurate assessment of where we are in this conflict. And I think voters have repaid that mistrust in kind by withholding it from this presidency.
1: That's an interesting sort of psychological observation. What does it look like to trust the public with the really daunting news, some of the details of which you mention in your brand new piece on the corner at NRO? When it comes to Iran, the Trump administration leaks like a sieve. So if you have a piece written that says this war is not going well and it may get worse before it gets better, that could come from a Democrat senator, or it could come from someone who believes in the goal, believes in the operation, and is frustrated that it hasn't gone better. Presuming you are the latter, give everybody a little of a summary of what you describe in that piece of the various snippets of really daunting news that have come out into the public square.
2: Well, I got one more for you. It could come from a Democratic senator who wants to undermine the war effort. It could come from a well-meaning Republican who wants the war effort to go better. It could come from somebody in the intelligence and military apparatus who does not want this war to go well, who did not want this war to begin in the first place. And there are plenty of those in the president's orbit who are suspicious and hostile to the extroverted presence of the United States on the world stage, certainly military activity like this against avowed American adversaries. I don't know where these leaks are coming from. I am suspicious of them. Why? Because they all err in one direction. Maybe if we got one leak from the intelligence or military community that said, wow, things are going kind of bad for Iran in this very specific way. But we never get those. All we get is how time is on Iran's side, everything is going their way, and this could not be going worse for the United States. Which is not to say that I don't trust the information that's being leaked. I mistrust the conclusions that are being retailed along with the information that's being leaked. Among some of these claims, that Iran maintains roughly 75% of its ballistic missile capabilities, that the United States only did cosmetic damage to the Iranian nuclear program, that they're digging out of the damage that they already, that was done to the nuclear program, and that the Iranian regime has the capacity to outlast the U.S. blockade. Now, we can argue about the particulars, and I think some of those particulars need to be argued with. But the conclusion that is bandied about along with them, that the U.S. has no option but to engage in a humiliating retreat and surrender the Strait of Hormuz to Iran, I don't think one follows the other. You could very easily say that all of this information suggests that the U.S. should go full bore. Because you know what? Maybe Iran has 75% of its ballistic missile capabilities. It had 100% of its ballistic missile capabilities at the outset of Epic Fury. Those missile launches slowed to a trickle by early March, not because they didn't have the missiles, because they didn't have access to the missiles. And when they launched those missiles, they were interdicted by U.S. assets, or they were fired upon by offensive military operation, offensive assets in the air. There's some concern over our defensive munitions, specifically these really high-end ballistic missile interceptors that we're running low on. That's, again, classified information that should not be with the general public. But let's say it's true. You can compensate for a lack of defensive ordnance by using a lot of offensive ordnance. Now, is that risky? Yes, it is. This whole adventure was risky. If we didn't have the heart for it, we shouldn't have started it in the first place. But you can't go back in history. We cannot go back to a world before this war started. The status quo is behind us. We have a new status quo in front of us, and it's up to us to shape it. So I don't see these leaks as serving the purpose that I think. If they're in malign and intent, and they may very well be just because they want to force the president into a box from which he can't escape, that doesn't mean that we have no options available to us. The Pentagon has given the president a lot of options. He's reluctant to pull the trigger on them for a variety of, I think, very good reasons. But that doesn't mean that we won't have options that we can't execute.
1: Indeed. And some of the exact details of what Noah's talking about is in his brand new piece there at nationalreview.com. When it comes to Iran, the Trump administration leaks like a sieve, he writes, and there are the details. Noah, great to talk to you. Thank you so much for being on the program. Mark Davis in for Hugh Hewitt. We cruise through the bottom of the hour. We pop back out. Let's talk a little bit about what this all means, what it's like to run a war on a clock, what the options are, and how the American people may or may not have a stomach for what's necessary. Mark Davis in for Hugh. Stick around. Much more to come.
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0: With SRN News, I'm John Scott. President Trump said the massive attack on Iran that he held off on remains an option. That's if Iran resists a deal to meet U.S. demands to end the conflict. Two Republican senators, Senator John Cornyn and Tom Tillis, who threatened to block Acting Attorney General Todd Blanche's bid to lead the Justice Department, say they will vote to advance his nomination. The announcement today ends an impasse over plans to create a fund to compensate allies of President Trump. Lindsey Clancy's murder trial is in the second week of testimony about the killings of her three children in a coastal Massachusetts town in 2023. Court back in session in Plymouth after a week of testimony and a jury trip to the home where the children were strangled. Stocks higher, the Dow is up 700 points. This is SRN News.
1: From the Mon Lama Media News Center, I'm Chaz Ontai. Hawaii teachers say aging school facilities are disrupting learning, citing broken air conditioning, termite damage, and failing electrical systems as a new school year begins today. At Lanai Haiyan Elementary, educators say termites and temporary wiring have affected classrooms for years. The DOE says it is investing more than $140 million this summer, but its maintenance backlog exceeds $1 billion. And the University of Hawaii is expanding efforts to address the state shortage of autism specialists. UH Manoa has appointed autism researcher Megan Miller to lead its Center on Disability Studies. The shortage creates long waits for evaluations and delays access to critical support. Miller will expand specialist training, access to services, and disability research. 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Partly sunny with some showers today. Highs in the upper 80s.
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0: The Collective Soul for you 90s kids. Ed Roland out front of Collective Soul. He is 63 today. Tony Bennett, Ed Roland. Hey, you know, we're throwing a little birthday love around all over the place today. Mark Davis in for Hugh. Going to go to the phones here in just a moment. 1-800-520-1234. Here is the balancing act that the president faces in terms of what many people describe as finishing the job. The notion of pulling away, saying this was all a mistake, letting Iran reconstitute whatever nuclear threat they had or whatever funnels and pipelines for funding Hamas and Hezbollah. Clearly, that's not something we can do. That would literally be humiliating, right? For not just for President Trump, for America. That would just be a horrible, horrible idea. It seems that another 6 months of footsie is also unacceptable. We're going to get killed in the midterms, and it'll be like we put all this effort out and it was for naught, or not for naught. It is a safer region. It's a safer world. It's a safer America for the war exactly as we have fought it. But nothing succeeds like success. And the definition of success is Iran brought to heel, the Iranian threat neutered, and we're not there yet. So how do we get there? With a military action of such duration and of such impact that it's finally the language that they understand. I swear I did not coin this. I don't, unless I did. I mean, I've Googled it. It's the Mark Davis rule of war. The only way to win a war, the only way, is when you kill enough of the enemy that they decide to stop fighting you. You kill enough of the enemy, they decide to stop fighting you. That's what we did to the British as our country was born. It's what we did to the Germans, World War I. It's what we did to the Germans and the Japanese, World War II. We did not do that in Vietnam. It's why we did not win. So what does that even look like? It is so vivid and so violent that America may not have the stomach for it. The reaction to it will be viscerally negative until it works. Then we will look back and say, oh, it was worth it. All right, your thoughts, 1-800-520-1234. Let's head to Philadelphia. Phil, hey, Mark Davison for Hugh. How are you doing?
1: Yo, Mark. You know what happened to Frank Sinatra's nose, right?
0: What?
1: Tony Bennett.
0: Ba-da-bum.
1: Tony Bennett.
0: He's here all week.
1: No. Yo, here for the Jersey boy, Frank Sinatra. Listen, you heard right across the bridge over here, we had 600 illegal aliens registered through Motor Voter, 400 of them voted, right?
0: Yep.
1: Okay, so why isn't anybody looking at the voter rolls is where they get the jury pools? And how many of these illegal aliens were pulled in, not just Jersey, but these other blue states, pulled into a jury pool, selected for a jury, rendered justice on an American citizen, and violated their federal civil rights? When is that going to get looked into?
0: 100%, sir. Thank you. Because the voter rolls, and I was listening to our colleague Larry O'Connor talking about this morning, that Mikey Sherrill, governor of New Jersey, is being very protective of the voter rolls. It's like, no, there are privacy concerns here when the government already has all the information on us they could ever want, thanks to that thing called the IRS. So that is completely phony posturing on her part. If every blue state, heck, every red state, coughed up every voter roll it had, we might learn all kinds of things. It's a human system. I'm prepared to deliver a certain amount of latitude, even what you might call grace, to bureaucratic errors, good faith mistakes, human sloppiness. But when you get to some of the blue states, when you get to your New Jerseys, your Michigans, your New Yorks, your Illinois, your Californias, I can only imagine. I can only imagine the depth of shock that would come when we saw who was on those rolls, how they got there, and what you'll be told all the while is that it's not really all that many people, you know, a couple of thousand, 400, even the 6,000 that were registered, only 400 actually voted. Yeah, you ever have a close election? You ever have a state where an election is really, really close? We're told every day, every vote matters. Every vote does matter. And that's why every attempt to wipe people off the voter rolls who should not be there is so, so important. And why the SAVE Act is so vital. I run across people who go, why is everybody all, you know, torqued off about the SAVE Act? Because without it, everything else is just up for grabs. If you have a piece of legislation that makes you prove you're you and prove you're a citizen, our elections get cleaner immediately. Who in the world could oppose that? Mark Davison for Hugh. More great guests, more great calls right around the bend. Stay here.
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0: may be asking yourself, why would I do this to you if I try to usually bring in some cerebral collection of musical birthdays and chart history? What in the world am I doing destroying your day with Los Del Rio, the Macarena? Because it is chart history. This, kids, was the number one record in America 30 years ago today. I did not plan this, but this happens to be the segment where we do a little bit of a palate cleanser away from everything depressing and say hi to one of my favorite writers who I don't think I've ever had the chance to say hi to. Let's head to the land of 10,000 lakes or whatever the count is up to right now. James Lilex is here. How you doing, sir?
1: I'm doing fine, and it's a pleasure, Mark. I used to listen to you back in D.C. in the 90s when I was working out of the Bureau.
0: Out of town. It's a real, real pleasure. Thank you very, very much.
1: And also in the 1990s, of course, I was at a political convention when the Macarena was very popular. Jack Oman, my friend who was the cartoonist for one of the papers in the syndicate, did a hilarious cartoon of Al Gore doing the Macarena, which just consisted of very six still pictures of Gore not moving, celebrating his
0: I would expect nothing less.
1: But that very night, Gore got up on stage and did the same thing himself, not moving, to parody himself, and my friend saw his entire syndicated cartoon go up in ashes, and there was naught that he could do. The 90s.
0: It is the feeling of powerlessness. So in taking a look at the various things that James is up to, you're always in good shape spending a segment on, see if I have this list complete, food, film, pets, and sci-fi. So I've been taking a look at some of the things you've been writing about. You and I, everybody else has, but you and I have not done 60 seconds on the Odyssey. What do you make of the film and the talking sport that it has become?
1: The talking sport that's become is great because you can get a good quick view of where somebody is politically, depending on what they object to or what the objections that they object to. It's great that we're talking about it. I mean, here's something, a fundamental piece of Western civilization, and we're arguing about it, which is great. Everybody gets to have their opinion on, racial casting and the rest of it. We can have that argument. I was discussing, actually, with somebody the other day, why some people actually have an objection to race swapping in historical dramas. And it was news to this guy. I mean, it was a sort of way of looking at it that he'd never considered before. So good conversations come out of it. And, of course, there's that great tie-in. Apparently, you can get a Trojan horse bucket where you dig the popcorn out of the belly of the thing.
0: Yes.
1: And I think that'll be a collectible on eBay for at least $3.50 10 years hence.
0: So, I knew that every answer would give my next question. I could not care less that Helen of Troy was black. Could not have possibly cared less. I am the most activist person you'll find on trans lunacy and how that cult must be defeated. But I didn't mind three on-screen minutes of Elliot Page. I just don't care. Now, that having been said, help me square this. Do I need Idris Elba or anybody else to be black James Bond? I do not. Make him a cool black British spy. Make him 008. Is it possible to feel both of those ways at the same time?
1: Absolutely so. As a matter of fact, I agree. There's no problem with having a black James Bond or a black secret agent working for MI5 with a license to kill. But what people object to is the notion that you don't get to have the stories of your culture. Now, you can't do anything with the stories of these cultures because that would be colonialism, appropriation, and all the rest of it. But you have to have all of your stories adulterated. If you said, okay, so we can't do Woody Harrelson is Dr. Ralph Abernathy. No, you can't. But you can have a black Helen of Troy. So, I mean, I don't

0: from concertos to cage matches. It seemed to celebrate America's comfort zone, mixing high and low culture. I've always mixed high and low culture in my brain and found ways to enjoy both. I don't see how that is even a disconnect.
1: No, neither do I. And unfortunately, you're referring to something that I wrote probably a month ago, which I have absolutely no memory whatsoever. When you write this much, your brain just sort of turns like an Etch-a-Sketch upside down and wipes it out. But I seem to recall that the great thing about the country was, yes, you can have this American celebration that Trump had in the White House that has Kid Rock et al. And that's as much of America as the high-blown Leonard Bernstein works that we found, which found a new way to express Western civ and American tonalities. I mean, so that's what I love about this country, is the way that we've always done that. And the way we've also had a middlebrow culture, but the middlebrow is going away. It's being squeezed. We have less highbrow than before because people are suspicious of it. Middlebrow seems to be evaporating, and unfortunately, we're getting a little bit too dominated, I think, by the lowbrow culture that swamps the gunwales. And I wish we had a little bit more of the middlebrow aspiration to cultural goodness. But
0: what would be, I agree with you, what would be, I can certainly give you an example of highbrow and lowbrow, 10 examples each. What would be, what is your go-to middlebrow cultural taste?
1: Perfect example. Norman Rockwell. When I was growing up, of course, everybody had to sneer at Norman Rockwell because it was just, oh, so American and obvious and cliched and a magazine cover. And then later in life, you realize the technique the man had and his ability to tell a story so simply and the wonderful ability to inhabit American culture. Rockwell is perfect middlebrow, but it's the middlebrow of an era when artistic standards were still in place. The middlebrow aspiration of the 50s and 60s was, I'm going to get that boxed set of the greatest things, pieces of Western literature. I'm going to get those 45 records that tell me the five symphonies I need to do. I'm going to get this serious magazine that explains modern painting to me. All of these things had required work. They required work and talent and weren't simply somebody doing graffiti on a wall or putting a bucket of vomit on the, you know, the in the museum biennial and say, this is art. No, there was still something that required actual talent and technical ability. So
0: I knew I would have fun, and I hope you all did too. And it's always great. His Substack Twitter feed is at Lilex, L-I-L-E-K-S. 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Former Star Tribune legend, and now just somebody you should read every day, the great James Lilex. Mark Davison for Hugh Hewitt, back in a moment, back into issues of the day and more of your calls. Stay here.
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0: let us spend a moment or two here in our final segment, taking a call or two before we plow forward into the next hour. But before I do anything else, I want to thank you guys. Thank each of you who participated in Hughes Food for the Poor campaign, which ended over the weekend. Thanks to folks just like you, the audience donated enough money to feed over 900 hungry kids in the Caribbean and Latin America two new nutritious meals a day for the entire next year. Now, we're leaving the Food for the Poor banner up at HughHewitt.com in case any last-minute givers want to come in and deliver a little exclamation point there at the end. But please know your generosity toward kids that none of us will ever meet has really, really touched our hearts. That's HughHewitt.com, the Food for the Poor banner. Thank you guys very much for what you have done and what you may yet do today. All righty, we are in San Diego. Bob, hey, Mark Davis in for Hugh. How are you doing?
1: Good. I think you're a genius. I'm a first-time caller. You mentioned finishing the job in Iran, and we got to think about what that means. Some people want us to kill the leadership, and I think if that could be done, it would be done. Secondly, maybe the U.S. doesn't have the capability right now. They ran out of supplies.
0: We haven't run out, but some of those leaks that Noah Rothman was talking about indicates that the notion of an indefinite supply of weaponry is always been a myth, and that we are looking at some things that may turn critical if we're not able to achieve success in the short term. What do you want to have happen? Is we pulling out? No. Finish the job? What does that look like? Does America have the stomach for what it looks like to, quote, finish the job?
1: I agree with you. And quickly,
0: that's a question, but go ahead.
1: For a different idea, different show, we got to prevent what happened with the COVID lockdowns. The police power overruled our civil rights. And so that should be the next phase of this thing after the Fauci hearings.
0: Do you feel like, as I was going to say, do you feel like Anthony Fauci's very long, very bad day opened a few eyes, or was it just an echo chamber where those of us familiar with the horrors just reminded ourselves of them once again?
1: Well, we knew it, and it did open a few eyes, but, like, remember the phrase, never again? Okay, we're not going to shut down our economy just because of a respiratory virus, you know. So, anyway.
0: Indeed. All right, thank you. Appreciate it very, very much. We are in Pittsburgh. John, Mark Davis, welcome in for Hugh Hewitt. How are you doing, sir? Oops, that is not active. Hello. There you go. Hi, John. Welcome. Got about a minute. It's all yours.
2: Yeah, I'm starting my back in the hospital. I'm 82 years old, retired attorney. As I understand it, in checking things out over the years, the federal criminal code outlawing the Communist Party and other types of their ilk has never been repealed. Number two, the Supreme Court has never ruled upon it. It was stuck in the...
0: Gotcha. So why can't we go after them with existing law? Good question. Simple difference is the communists of the McCarthy era were looking to, like, overthrow the American government. Today's communists are running for office and hoping people will vote for them, and sometimes they are. Let's examine the ramifications of that in our very next hour. In fact, Mark Davis in for you. Stick around.
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7: News this hour from Town Hall. I'm John Scott. Michigan reporting the first deaths linked to the Cyclospora outbreak. correspondent Jennifer King.
8: In Michigan, two people have died in the cyclospora outbreak, the first confirmed deaths in the U.S. The Michigan Department of Health and Human Services says both people had underlying health conditions. Federal health officials have tied the outbreak to processed lettuce from Mexico, but are also citing other possible distribution channels. The CDC has reports of more than 6,700 lab-confirmed cases and over 420 hospitalizations since May 1st, with thousands of suspected cases across 45 states. I'm Jennifer King.
7: President Trump said the massive attack on Iran that he held off on remains an option. That's if Iran resists a deal that meets U.S. demands to end the conflict. Talks will reportedly begin today. He says this is the last chance for Tehran to forge a deal. Still no motive for a deadly attack over the weekend at an Idaho fast food restaurant. Three killed, seven injured in the mass shooting at an In-N-Out Burger. Update now from correspondent Laura Winters.
9: Detectives say a 24-year-old named Chad Williams started shooting with a rifle at the fast food restaurant and then killed himself. Twin Falls Police Chief Matthew Hicks thanking the two people who jumped in to save lives.
10: We can confirm that there was an off-duty state trooper and a citizen who actively engaged the suspect by returning gunfire towards him. We want to take a moment and commend the actions of the off-duty officer and the citizen and their heroic action to stop this incident.
9: Laura Winters reporting.
7: Lindsay Clancy's murder trial in the second week of testimony about the killing of her three children in Plymouth, Massachusetts in 2023, court back in session. Clancy's defense says she was a loving mother who was overwhelmed by postpartum psychosis. Prosecutors contend she acted intentionally and should be held criminally responsible. More on these stories from townhall.com.
11: From the Mon Loma Media News Center, I'm Chaz Ontai. Aging infrastructure is hampering air conditioning upgrades in Hawaii classrooms. Teachers say many schools lack the electrical capacity for reliable cooling, including Kealakehe Elementary, where about 80 to 85% of classrooms remain without AC. A 2025 audit found the Cool Classrooms Initiative still faces incomplete records and facility challenges. And Honolulu City Council Chair Tommy Waters is appealing a ruling that disqualified him from re-election. The judge found his 2019 special election counted as his first of two consecutive terms, making him ineligible for Saturday's primary. Waters argues that partial terms should not count. The city clerk said votes for Waters will count only to determine whether an eligible candidate wins a majority, which is commonly referred to 50% plus one. 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Partly sunny with some showers today. Highs in the upper 80s.
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26: Five, four, 5 seconds.

0: it, everybody. Hour number two on this Monday, the third day of August 2026. Mark Davis with you. Glad you're here. In for Hugh Hewitt today and tomorrow. And we're keeping track of anything going on in the day's continuing breaking news, taking a look at large thematic things as we work toward the midterms. And in this particular case, as we begin this half hour, looking at a question that a lot of people are asking with a gentleman who wrote a piece that I saw over the weekend that I went to Danielle and I said, hey, let's see if we can find this guy. And we have succeeded. I'm very, very pleased about that. If there is anything that Democrats are curious about, it's the question, what in the world is going on in the Democrat Party? If there's anything Republicans are interested in and talking about, it's what in the world is going on in the Democrat Party. It is, listen, obviously Republicans, we got issues on top of issues. You know, how do we message? How do we fend off disaster on November 3rd? But just as MAGA and the Tea Party started as sort of insurgencies within the Republican sphere, what is this DSA thing? What is this multi-headed serpent? And is that the proper metaphor? Or is it the kind of thing that can inject energy into the party and give them even more success? So I was combing through stuff in there with the Wall Street Journal from a gentleman named Terrell Wright was an article called "These Democratic Voters Are Battling Over What Their Party Stands For." And I talk to people who are discussing that every day. So we figured, let's see if we could get Mr. Wright. Terrell, Mark Davis in for Hugh Hewitt. It's a pleasure to see you. How are you doing, sir?
1: Mark, I'm good. How are you?
0: Absolutely great. Give me a little bio on you. How long? What is a news associate, and how long have you been at the Wall Street Journal?
1: So a news associate is I'm basically a reporter with the Wall Street Journal, just early career here, reporting out of Washington on our politics coverage. So I've been covering the midterm elections for the past few months in the run-up and all of the exciting, crazy, chaotic moments.
0: Only more adventures lie ahead. And where are you from? Where'd you go to school? What's your story?
1: Yeah, I'm from Georgia. I'm from Walton County, Georgia, if any of your listeners know where that is. That's right outside of Atlanta. Went to school in Connecticut and graduated and live here in D.C. Currently, I went to Connecticut College and studied economics and government.
0: Excellent. Well, this is a really, really fine piece of journalism because you found out. Now, was this you compiling conversations that a lot of people did, or from Michigan to New Jersey, where were you actually talking to all these people yourself? Because you certainly curated it in a way that was a really nice snapshot of how various Democrats are feeling.
1: Yeah, so I went to Detroit to talk to a few voters, particularly. I followed around Donovan McKinney, who is a Democratic Socialist running for a seat in Detroit. His race is actually tomorrow. He's running against Representative Sri Thanador. And I just went on door knocking, went on door knocking campaign with him and tagged along. And I interviewed several voters who said they were supporting him. I also talked to voters in primaries throughout the country, in New York, Colorado, and then some voters who were close to some of the epicenters of where democratic socialism is really having a moment right now.
0: Gotcha. So some of the examples you found and the people you spoke to, there are wonderful pictures of all of them, and it made me want to have conversations with them myself. A lady named Christine McClellan, she's from Detroit, she's 72, so she's seen some things, done some voting in her life, and she says she is supporting Mr. McKinney, the Democrat Socialist, because he wants to end American wars overseas. Other people say they're supporting the socialists because of their, what strikes them as better messaging on affordability. And those are things that mainstream politicians can feel. I'm guessing that Mr. McKinney at no point began his conversation by saying, I want to do away with the Pentagon and have no borders and no prisons. Is it because he doesn't feel that way? Is there's not one cut and paste Democrat socialist? What's your thought?
1: I think, like President Trump, one thing that's really interesting is that these Democratic socialist candidates are seen as insurgents. They're not running on track records per se. They're running on sort of promises and ideas that are very popular among a lot of voters. For example, Christine McClellan, that 72-year-old, her nephew is abroad right now, and she's incredibly worried about what's going on in the Middle East and in the Iran-U.S. war. And so, you know, McKinney, not once when he was campaigning, when I was with him, did the word socialism come out of his mouth. But what came out of his mouth was talking about ending wars abroad and stopping sort of conflicts. And that was what really sold her. So I think like President Trump, sort of this insurgent message of, you know, we're going to change the party. We're here to fight for people rather than sort of, you know, the party, the GOP itself. The insurgent message is actually the selling point. It's not necessarily a detracting attribute to a lot of these candidates, and it's why we see them winning specifically in heavily Democratic districts where Democrats were going to win anyway. But these are Democrats who are sick of the party because they don't feel that the fight against President Trump is hard enough.
0: Yeah. Your article also, for balance, features some voters who are alarmed by this leftward lurch, not thrilled with the whole socialist vibe, concerned about anti-Semitism. And it would seem like I'm describing maybe an older traditionalist JFK-era voter. The one I'm looking at is an 18-year-old from New Jersey who you identify as a moderate who says the rise of Democrat socialism has pushed him farther away from the Democrat Party. He's Jewish. He says Democrats aren't doing enough to curb anti-Semitism. And again, he's 18. So it's not just the older folks who, you know, remember the Kennedys, the Humphreys, the LBJs, who are raising an eyebrow at this this trend of the moment.
1: Absolutely not. And I think one fascinating thing about the entirety of this piece is that a lot of the voters that we talked to were of different age ranges, and they had kind of surprising views. You know, for example, like a 72-year-old is supporting a Democratic socialist. That's a little confusing, even for me when I was interviewing these voters. But yeah, Sam Kane, who's an 18-year-old in New Jersey, one thing that was really important to him was moderation and not really having sort of this sort of combative spirit and attitude that Democratic Socialists had. He was someone that really valued American sort of principles like free markets and whatnot, and said that, you know, these Democratic Socialists are taking the party further away from the principles that it should be far more focused on, and kind of jolting it in a direction that is un-American, as he described. And his representative, Josh Gottheimer, who has been rather combative with the Democratic Socialists on social media, said that, you know, that socialists are not representative of the Democratic parties. And he actually felt that way as well. He said that, you know, I don't share sentiment with these people. They don't believe in the same things that I believe in. And as a Jewish American, I think that they've been rather combative of the Israeli government, which is one thing, but he feels that they've gone a little bit too far in making Jewish voters feel uncomfortable. So there's a lot of different perspective from a lot of different age ranges. It's not just, you know, one size fit all, that this group supports socialism, this group doesn't support socialism. It's far more sort of chaotic of a fight going down in the Democratic Party than one might assume.
0: I want to send everybody to the Wall Street Journal, Terrell Wright, and the title is These Democratic Voters Are Battling Over What Their Party Stands For. Yes, they are. And how that fight goes is important to Democrats and pretty important to Republicans as well. Mr. Wright, pleasure to meet you, and congrats on the great work, and thanks for being with us on today's Hugh Hewitt Show. Again, it's called These Democratic Voters Are Battling Over What Their Party Stands For, there at the Wall Street Journal. So as we take a look, the feeling I get, that's why I'm really glad to have Mr. Wright on, a lot of labels fail, a lot of brushes are broad, and I have a feeling that there are probably even some candidates identifying themselves as socialists. I don't think Bernie Sanders is going to tell you to do away with the Pentagon. I don't think AOC is going to tell you to do away with jail. They'll come as close as they can to being just edgy enough to satisfy the squad-like mentality. But I feel like there were degrees of MAGA, degrees of Tea Party. There are degrees of DSA. Let me explore this some more. Your thoughts welcome. 1-800-520-1234. Mark Davis in for you. Stick around.
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1: Something about a Tony Bennett record that just makes the day instantly better. It lifts your spirits. It makes you think that almost anything is possible. The Good Life, Tony Bennett, 1962. He certainly led a good life. He led a long life. He has not been gone all that long. Today, he would have turned 100 years old. So we're sprinkling a little Tony Bennett in the musical library today. I'm Mark Davis in for Hugh. You can follow me on Twitter at Mark Davis, M-A-R-K Davis. I'm the happy morning host at 6:60 a.m. The Answer here in thriving Dallas-Fort Worth, which you see behind my head there on the skyline. And we're just glad to be here with you. Phone number is 1-800-520-1234, 1-800-520-1234. We spent some time talking about the torturous path out of the Iran conflict. And there from me, speaking to Mr. Wright there at Wall Street Journal, I wanted to ask you a couple of other things and then hop onto your calls, and got some more clips, some more observations to make as we spend a Monday, the 3rd of August, here together. 1-800-520-1234. Grab a line and we'll talk to you about a bunch of things. With regard to the rise of this socialist beast, within the communist beast, within the Democrat Party ranks, I am noticing by the fact that it dominates just every, so many segments on so many conservative media outposts. It's like, hey, here's 12 more examples of how crazy those people are. Here's 17 more of their voters saying, let's get rid of the Pentagon. Let's put 35 people on the Supreme Court. Let's do away with the presidency. Let's have no borders. Let's have no jails. And I get it. I totally get it, because it's part of a strategy that I think may inform Republican campaigns well moving toward November 3rd. And that's a kind of a slogan that says, look, you may not agree with everything we say and stand for, but those people are crazy. And we're not wrong to say that. And it's not inaccurate. Now, here's the thing. We can't just rest on the fuel from that jet engine. We have to also find a way out of this Iran conflict. We have to also find a way to articulate the affordability issue in a manner that shows that we think conservatism is the best path toward a healthier economy. By the way, oil back below $80 per barrel, so that's good news. Now, that comes with a pause in hostilities over the weekend in the region. Get those hostilities ramped up again, and it's $4.50 gas again. This is the pendulum that's been swinging back and forth and back and forth. So as we work toward, hopefully, a solution that's workable and satisfactory in Iran, and an outcome that is desirable for Republicans and conservatives on November 3rd, let's just spend some time talking about these things. 1-800-520-1234, 1-800-520-1234, and we are next in Los Angeles. And Don, that is you. Mark Davison for Hugh. How are you doing?
2: Oh, Mark, great job filling in.
1: Thank
2: great
1: you.
2: Checking in with you. Great choice in music, by the way.
1: You're very kind.
2: I particularly like Tony Bennett's version of Rags to Riches. It's so good, but they're all good. But something that isn't so good, obviously, is all this fiddling around in Iraq and Iran. And I guess I slipped and got my Gulf Wars mixed up. But this one is taking longer than the Odyssey. And we have to strike for the heart, go for the throat, finish it. Best way to do that, number one, is we have the forces in place to take Kargil and occupy the parts of the Gulf that are important to us, and that can put a stranglehold on the regime, let them die on the vine. The other thing is we need an actual plan, a strategy, and do it to arm, equip, and train the Iranian people. They're our biggest asset. They're our boots on the ground. We don't need to occupy the whole of Iran. That's four times bigger than Iraq. You know, we don't want to do that. But they are, I just read an article in the California Post, in great publication, the West Coast version of New York Post, and they had an article about, from the Iranian people saying, we're ready to revolt. They're ready to rise up again with sticks and stones and bricks. And where are we? We had this cockamamie plan to get some weapons through them, down through the Kurds, and the Kurds said, oh, we don't know where they went. We kept them. No, we need special forces, CIA contractors in every, I think there's like 30 provinces in Iran, rather. I keep flipping. we need troops, we need trainers in every area, because that's what Special Forces was created to do, is de oppresso liber, to free from oppression, to go behind enemy lines and train the people how to rise up and fight for their own country. That we need to really expedite that. And the trouble is, every time Mr. Trump listens to the Saudis and the Qataris and the Emiratis, that's the same problem H.W. Bush got into back in the first Gulf War. We should have gone right. Trump himself said the first time he ever spoke out on this back on the Howard Stern show was we should have gone straight to the Baghdad and finished it then. And but he listened to the Saudis, carried water for them. They wanted a Sunni strongman still in place, blah, blah, blah, and the rest is history. He needs to tell the Saudis and the Emiratis and the Qataris, sit down, shut up, keep writing checks, let us finish this and just get it over with. Cut the head off the snake and then trample the body to death.
1: Superb use of metaphor, Don, and some very thoughtful analysis. I appreciate it greatly. But boy, I wouldn't add much except to nothing to counter any sentiment expressed by Don. It is easy to talk about finding the factions in Iran that are amenable to discussing things with us. It is smart, but is it plausible? Because we can sit here all day and say, well, I'll tell you what we need to do. We need to arm the good Iranians. They're there. It is one of the youngest populations in the Middle East. It's one of the most reform-minded. Much of the population has had it up to the eyeballs with these theocratic mullahs that have had their boot on their neck for too long. But how do you find them? How do you find them in order to deliver huge amounts of money and weaponry without both that money and that weaponry being diverted straight into the hands of the corrupt leadership? Got some more thoughts? I bet you do too. 1-800-520-1234. Mark Davison for you. Stick around.
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0: SRN News. I'm John Scott. Israel struck the Gaza Strip over the weekend, days after the U.S. and Hamas said a deal was reached for the terrorist group to disarm, a potential step toward ending the war in Gaza. A regional official says Russian planes dropped 8 powerful glide bombs on Zaporizhia, Ukraine, killing one person and wounding dozens. The Federal Aviation Administration approving the smallest model of Boeing's MAX jetliners for commercial service. The FAA certified the Boeing 737 MAX 7 for flight. U.S. stocks rallied to the edge of their all-time high today after easing oil prices helped calm Wall Street's worries that inflation could get worse. The Dow up 693 points, the Nasdaq gained 540, the S&P 500 added 110. This is SRN News.
1: From the Mon Lama Media News Center, I'm Chaz Ontai. Hawaii teachers say aging school facilities are disrupting learning, citing broken air conditioning, termite damage, and failing electrical systems as a new school year begins today. At Lanai High-End Elementary, educators say termites and temporary wiring have affected classrooms for years. The DOE says it is investing more than $140 million this summer, but its maintenance backlog exceeds $1 billion. And the University of Hawaii is expanding efforts to address the state shortage of autism specialists. UH Manoa has appointed autism researcher Megan Miller to lead its Center on Disability Studies. The shortage creates long waits for evaluations and delays access to critical support. Miller will expand specialist training, access to services, and disability research. 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Partly sunny with some showers today. Highs in the upper 80s.
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0: album charts 40 summers ago. Matter of Trust, Billy Joel from the album The Bridge on the album chart in the summer of 1986. Alrighty. Okay, Mark Davis in for Hugh Hewitt. Follow me on Twitter at Mark Davis, M-A-R-K Davis. Thanks for hanging out with us. We're together today and tomorrow. A little bit of Iran, a little bit of midterms. Want to get into some South Carolina with you. What would you do if you lived in South Carolina? Or if you do live in South Carolina, what are you going to do? 1-800-520-1234. I'll get to that here in just a second. Right now, let's talk to some folks who are already on the line. We are in Orange County. Joe, Mark Davis in for Hugh. How are you doing this Monday?
1: Very well. How are you, sir?
0: Hi, good. Doing great.
1: Yes, I'd like to comment on two things. One, gas is still lower, at least for me, than it was when Biden left office. It was much higher then. It's still at least 50, 60 cents a gallon lower. And two, with the regard to Iran, we have been steadily moving oil production to the Americas, so we're not so dependent on Middle Eastern oil, which is a higher quality crude, not only just for oil production, but for all the byproducts and all the metallurgy that goes behind it and everything. So that's happening, and that's going to permanently drive down the prices. And in March, President Trump actually started this whole thing. That's why the Houthis, the Hamas, all that are more afraid of the Treasury Department than they are the Department of War. They know how to deal with us. They just dig deeper and unbury themselves after we're over with our strikes during the pauses. But we're now attacking them financially. So we're taking away what you just said at the bottom of the hour. We have to stop the flow of money to all these people. That's what's been happening decisively. They are getting less than 80% of the funding going through than they did a year and a half ago, and it's going to be darn near 100% by September. So things will end when they don't have the money to pay their soldiers.
0: Joe, that is extremely thoughtful, and thank you. And I'm going to borrow that line. The Iranians may be more afraid of the Department of the Treasury than they are the Department of War. I don't know if that's going to be Pete Hegseth's favorite. We'd like them to be quivering equally at both prospects, military ruin and financial ruin. But this has always been a two-pronged approach. There are actually multiple prongs, but the two main prong A and prong B. The first was always going to be military. It was always going to be a story of how hard could we hit them, how many warheads could we, how many missiles could we destroy, how many capabilities of theirs could we cripple, for them to have a navy, for them to have an air force, and we've done an appreciable job of that, and yet, glass half full, glass half empty. We have not obliterated the Iranian military. If we had, the Strait of Hormuz would not be at risk at all. And yet every once in a while, you'll get one of those little rubber boats that these people love, and that'll be out there causing some type of mischief, or you'll get some missile launched from some coastal battery. And so there's still more of the Iranian military to destroy, so maybe we'd best get about the business of doing that. And some of that may not be doable without some semblance of, here it comes, keep the car on the road, boots on the ground. In no way am I talking about 100,000 troops flooding onto Karg Island or the Iranian mainland and staying there for a year. This is a special forces job. This has precision, surgical precision and brevity written all over it. And might we lose another life or two or three or 10 or 20? Yes. Is it worth it is the most emotional and vexing question that you can ask. If ultimately we succeed, and if we are able to neuter an Iranian nuclear threat and their ability to terrorize the region, terrorize the world, terrorize us, U.S., then it's so easy for me to say about other people's sons and daughters, and I do not do it glibly, and I do not do it in a cavalier fashion. Yes, it will have been worth it, as the lives lost in World War I and World War II, the Revolutionary War, were they worth it? The soldiers themselves call out to us from the beyond and say, yes, our sacrifice was worth it. Is there unanimity? not in any war, not in any fighting force. But as we take a look at any decision that's going to involve American blood and treasure, we honor them by carrying forward to the completion of the goal. One of the things that makes the Vietnam Wall such a painful visit is not just Americans who gave their lives, but Americans who gave their lives and we did not win. We did not finish the job. Mark Davison for Hugh. More of you next. 1-800-520-1234. Grab a line. We'll continue.
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0: Some Gin Blossoms for you 90s kids and Highwire from a wonderful album with one of those great Gin Blossoms album titles called Congratulations, I'm Sorry. Love me some Gin Blossoms as we work our way through a number of bits of chart history and musical birthdays, Tony Bennett foremost among them. Telephone number is 1-800-520-1234, 1-800-520-1234. We are in Los Angeles, and Doug, that is you, Mark Davis, and for you, how are you doing?
1: I'm well. Well, I'm thankful anyway if I'm not actually well, but I find this to be this issue with Iran like a multi-headed hydra. And for those who don't know what that is, it's sort of like you hit and wipe out one and another, and three more rise up. Three other heads just rise up. It's easy for us to sit thousands of miles away and ponder what would be effective for an issue that exists in the Middle East. And, prescribe other people's blood and, let them go and fight it. I do recognize the Kurds are fantastic fighters. They hate the IRGC. They hate the Islamic Republic. However, if we support them, there's going to be a negotiation for them to have their own country, and that will bring the Turks in. So that doesn't work. I don't think. Of course, again,
0: Hang on to that for just a second, because we've got a lot of material and it's worth examining. The Kurds are a valuable asset. They're about 10% of the population of Iran. You're right. They're superb and perhaps useful antagonists to the IRGC. I don't know if they're instantly going to lay a demand down on the table that says, listen, as a condition for helping in this effort, we got to have our own country. It seems like you got to crawl before you walk. I think they'd be thrilled to have a less militant Iran as a first step, and might be willing to partner with us in some way if we can just find who their leaders are reliably, so we're not delivering guns and money to bad people.
1: Continue. Hey, agreed. I agree. I'm just jumping in so you don't cut me. Real quick. I agree. Yes, you gotta crawl before you walk, and absolutely. And if anybody can create an area or a space for there to be a negotiation, certainly this administration seems to be it in my mind, if there is one. However, I'm this is sort of a sideline or a parenthetical, is that it's amazing and ironic that 250 years later we're dealing with the very same thing in the very first war that America had when the Mohammedans in Tripoli were holding hostages and we'd pay the ransom and they'd still kill them and keep the money. So
0: everything old is new again. So history does repeat. Doug, thank you. Very, very wonderful stuff from the calling audience today. 1-800-520-1234. 1-800-520-1234. As we talk about that region, and we talk about Iran, we talk about the Middle East, we talk about Israel, let's hit a little Fox News Sunday with Shannon Bream on the clip list. And the always, Ro Khanna is an interesting cat. I mean, I've been familiar with him for a long time. I think he's a generally principled person. He's a Democrat, meaning he's wrong on most things. But he seems to be one of those folks who doesn't try to, drop off the deep end of craziness. I think he is one of those folks who, it's funny, of all the Democrats who are really disturbed by the socialists, the honest ones are your John Fetterman, Bill Maher, Harold Ford Jr. The ones who seem to be kind of cowering a little bit out of fear of being flamed by those new socialist ranks. This is 17. Here is Congressman Ro Khanna, not real bent out of shape about, I mean, he's obviously anti-Semitism, but he doesn't seem to think it's a big problem.
2: Your party is grappling with accusations of anti-Semitism from statements from candidates. What is your message to American Jewish voters about what they can expect from your party?
3: First, I'll tell you while Abdul is winning. He's winning because he's for free health care for Americans and Medicare for all. He's winning because he doesn't believe in money in politics and the

0: made by this grocery idea.
1: Shannon, these grocery stores are often in food deserts where people don't have access to groceries.
2: Well, I know what the concept of a food desert is. That's called not answering the question. As soon as you have this unfathomable notion of artificially lowered prices of anything, you know what makes prices go down? Market forces. Market forces, which can be supply and demand, the presence or absence of war, real things happening to real people. What you end up with when you have these ideas, these socialist ideas, these communist ideas of price controls, of grocery stores, where Mayor Mamdani said that they're, you'll sometimes be able to walk in and find prices that we guarantee will be 30% lower than the store, the evil private sector store down the street. Who is paying for that? And the answer is you are, if you are a productive New Yorker. And as this fad, it's a fad of the moment, it's a fad right now, but as this continues to roll out, and this is what makes Michigan really interesting and really compelling in terms of what kind of Democrats are going to win in those in some of those primaries, Mr. McKinney running against Sri Thadadar, who impeaches Trump every day at lunch, if you remember this clown. But it's an interesting intra-party Democrat thing to see if sort of the normie Democrats, the people who have the residual Trump hatred going and the residual bad ideas, are going to be flamed out of office by people who are even more radical and even more wrong. We'll find out. Tomorrow's going to be a big election day in the primary landscape. So we'll talk about a little more previews of that tomorrow. But we still have some of today left. Mark Davis in for Hugh. Stick around.
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0: the Capitol Dome. All kinds of things going on there. As we work our way into the next hour, let me ask you what you thought about some of the maneuvering. You know, you had the John Cornyn, Tom Tillis joint obstructionist tactic there, designed to make trouble for Todd Blanche, until these two senators got what they wanted in the form of some rock-solid document that this anti-weaponization fund was simply not going to happen. Now, Trump really wanted the anti-weaponization fund. I rather like the anti-weaponization fund. But the definition of compromise, when you're every Republican has way more power to be an obstructionist troublemaker when you've got a margin as small as we do in the Senate. So your thoughts on how that worked out, and just sort of how, because I'll tell you what Trump may do is wait until Blanche is officially sworn in, and then find some way to do an end run around this and do the anti-weaponization fund anyway. How will that work out for you? I love C-SPAN. It's great watching live events unfold on C-SPAN. But this, and you know what? Here, I tell you what. There's no way in the world I'm going to fit it in. It's about a minute and a half. So let me shape up one of the things I'm going to do in the next hour. When C-SPAN takes calls, let's just say it's very different than when I take calls, or when almost anybody in this business takes calls. In the real world, it's kind of like a conversation where somebody calls the host and says, hey, how about this? And if the host disagrees, he says, no, wait a minute, how about that? And then the caller says, no, but I feel this. And the host says, ah, but I want you to remember that. It's called debate. It's called a difference of opinion. It's musical. It's magical. It's the soundtrack of my life. C-SPAN, they're pretty well there to say, okay, we got a line for Republicans, we got a line for Democrats. Here we go. On the Democrat line, go. And then the caller can say something just preposterous, and the host goes, okay. On the Republican line, go. And on the Republican line can be somebody who says, yeah, I don't think we landed on the moon, and I think COVID was from space aliens in Jupiter. Okay, back over to the Democrat line. It's like the host is unable. I mean, it's in the memo. I don't think C-SPAN wants. I could never get that gig. First of all, I could never do that gig. My head would explode. But the general point is people just say what they say, and then the next person, it's like a never-ending soapbox, and it has a certain charm. It has a certain value. Not every litany of telephone calls has to have some big mouth host interspersed between every single one of them. So what I'm going to play for you as we begin the next hour is a converted Democrat to Republican guy. And if we can clone him, we're going to be okay in November. So I'll tell you what I mean by that and various other things. And you can join us on various issues at 1-800-520-1234. Mark Davison for Hugh Hewitt, and we will continue.
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7: News this hour from Town Hall. I'm Keith Peters in Washington. Two Republican holdouts now say they will support Todd Blanche's bid to be Attorney General. Correspondent Bernie Bennett reports.
8: Two Republican senators who threatened to block Acting Attorney General Todd Blanche's confirmation to lead the Justice Department said Monday that they'll support his nomination, ending an impasse over plans to create a fund to compensate allies of President Donald Trump. The endorsement from GOP Senators John Cornyn and Tom Tillis paves the way for the Senate Judiciary Committee to advance Blanche's nomination Tuesday after the Justice Department and lawmakers reached a deal to formally rescind the $1.8 billion anti-weaponization fund proposed to settle President Trump's lawsuit against the Internal Revenue Service. Bernie Bennett, Washington.
7: A scene of devastation in the Pacific Northwest. Wildfires continue burning in eastern Washington state.
9: Residents in 5,000 homes were forced to evacuate as wildfires remain uncontained in eastern Washington state. Some 600 homes, businesses, and other buildings have been destroyed. Wildfires have burned more than 8 square miles around Spokane and are among a dozen wildfires across the western U.S. The federal response team from California has been called in to help with the 3 Washington state blazes. I'm Donna Water.
7: President Trump says newly planned talks with Iran are the last chance for Tehran to forge a deal and avoid an escalation of U.S. strikes on the country. Trump said in the Oval Office on Monday he expects negotiations that will reopen the Strait of Hormuz and create a pathway for Iran to address the United States' concerns about its nuclear program will begin in the next day or so. The Democrats running for U.S. Senate in Michigan spent one of their final days campaigning in Detroit-area churches and union halls. On Wall Street, the Dow up by 693 points. The Nasdaq rose 540. 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
10: From the Mon Loma Media News Center, I'm Chaz Ontai. Aging infrastructure is hampering air conditioning upgrades in Hawaii classrooms. Teachers say many schools lack the electrical capacity for reliable cooling, including Kealakehe Elementary, where about 80 to 85% of classrooms remain without AC. A 2025 audit found the Cool Classrooms Initiative still faces incomplete records and facility challenges. And Honolulu City Council Chair Tommy Waters is appealing a ruling that disqualified him from re-election. The judge found his 2019 special election counted as his first of 2 consecutive terms, making him ineligible for Saturday's primary. Waters argues that partial terms should not count. The city clerk said votes for Waters will count only to determine whether an eligible candidate wins a majority, which is commonly referred to 50% plus one. 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Partly sunny with some showers today. Highs in the upper 80s.
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0: Monday, everybody, as Monday continues here on the Hugh Hewitt Show. Mark Davis in for Hugh today and tomorrow. Tomorrow is a big day in the primary world. In Michigan, it's big. Democrats trying to figure out what exact kind of party they have. Some interesting Republican results will be due as well. In Missouri, our old buddy from the talk show Trenches, Chris Stegall, seems to be positioned well in the Missouri district that contains Kansas City, his longtime home turf, to be the Republican nominee and replace Mr. Graves, who has been there in that district, who I think endorsed Chris right out of the box. It was a kind of an odd day around here when we all of a sudden learned, well, Chris Stegall's leaving. Beg pardon, to do what? Run for Congress? Okay. So, boy, talk about going from one portion of the conservative world to another, from talking about issues to doing something about issues, and we certainly wish Chris well. I wish the people of South Carolina very, very well. And as we begin this final hour together, got a few things I want to do. Next segment, we're going to talk to a gentleman who has written a piece about these flock cameras, they are called, the ones that are license plate character readers. This is either a magnificent boon to law enforcement, enabling us to find treacherous people on the fly, drug dealers, child abductors, etc., or it is a shocking abrogation of personal privacy because everyone knows where you are all the time. That's next segment. We'll add that to you. There's one right there on Salem News Channel. That is some quality producing. But yeah, so there are people shooting holes in those things. That's how strongly they feel about it. So we'll be welcomed by a gentleman who's kind of anti-flock camera. And I think I've just described, I understand the misgivings, but I understand the benefits. So we'll take a look at that in our very next segment and add that onto the number of topical plates that we have spinning. Phone number is 1-800-520-1234. 1-800-520-1234. Let me lay out this South Carolina drama that's about to unfold, and then we'll go to your calls and see what kind of dramas you're interested in unfolding here on the Hugh Hewitt Show for a Monday. I still can't believe Lindsey Graham has passed. I can't believe that I will not see him on with Hannity for the 150th time or meet the press for the 67th time. It seems like every weekend I should be just looking at Lindsey Graham because most weekends in the last couple of decades I have been. A Senate without him, there is a void there. And what a heart for service this man had. Did I agree with him on everything? I did not. Did I appreciate the passion he brought to things? I did. Did I see him improve under Trump? I did. Now that he is gone and there is that vacancy, when the idea arose for his sister Darlene to occupy that seat as a placeholder, it's not ceremonial. I mean, you're actually voting. You're the actual senator there for a few months. There were people who said, oh, this is birthright senatorship. You know, this is not the way we do things in America. You don't just bestow them because of who you are and who your relatives are. And I thought that was really mean. I thought, you know, listen, people in Kentucky have only had one senator forever. So can we back it down a little bit? And I thought the idea of Darlene as a placeholder was actually kind of poetic and lovely and meaningful and good. And I liked it. Then, after about 10 minutes, she says, hey, I think I want the full 6 years. Really? Okay. She has every right to offer herself up for consideration. She is a woman of substantial accomplishment, but none of it is in elected office. Not like that's a bad thing. There's somebody else that you'll remember who had no elected office experience. His name was Donald Trump. But he was so familiar to us from the culture, from his writing, from his business dealings. We knew Trump like the back of our hands for decades. None of us have known Darlene. So here she is. And the people of South Carolina need to take a look at this field, which contains some pretty interesting alternatives. It contains Ralph Norman with a strong conservative record. It contains Mark Sanford with a good conservative record and a track record of really unfortunate personal weirdness in 2009, but we are a very forgiving country. We believe in redemption. I certainly do. So, and that certainly doesn't seem to be a disqualifier. We have Russell Fry, another Republican congressman. We have Greenville businessman Mark Lynch, whose conservatism is at least appreciable. And those are the ones who seem to be the players in the polls. I think ultimately this is going to be, I don't want to say a referendum on Darlene, except maybe it is, because I think, because there was a poll that had Darlene leading with like 22%. Russell Norman had like 21. Mark Sanford had like 10, and Russell Fry had like 8. So I think that there are people who want Darlene and those who don't. And so if Darlene and Ralph Norman, for example, make the runoff after the primary, which is 8 days from now, what? I mean, Lindsay's only been in the ground for 10 minutes. We have the primary for 8 days. It's fantastic. This is the way it ought to be. And then you know what? If we do have a runoff, you know when they do the runoff? Is it like 3 stinking months like we had to do in Texas with Paxton and Cornyn? You know, it's like, that was March 3rd. When's the runoff? May 26th. May 26th? Yep. So, okay. South Carolina proving you can fast track it, and you should. I think that the people who are going to vote for Darlene are going to vote for Darlene. And if she gets like 30% and everybody else gets the remaining 70%, I don't think that bodes well for her. And how much of South Carolina is driven by what Lindsay would have wanted, which is a lovely thought, but maybe not the way you choose your leaders? And how much of South Carolina is driven by who can we rely on to be the kind of conservative leader that we need in South Carolina? It's not like I don't believe Darlene. I don't think she's trying to put one over on us. I don't think she's a closet lib. Are there a couple of involvements and contributions that make you go, sure, who doesn't have those these days, that you can find somewhere? But is she a question mark? Yes, she is. Are there more reliable, provable, proven worthy conservative alternatives? Yes, there are. I have a feeling that were I in the Palmetto State, I'd be a Ralph Norman guy. And this is with every shred of great regard for Darlene. And by the way, if the empathy vote, the what Lindsay would have wanted vote, winds up gathering steam and she winds up being the nominee, she will win. She will then be a senator for 6 years, and I have every reason to believe we'd be well served by that. I really, really hope. I will tell you one thing, that in some of the interviews she has said, they're always fond of asking her, how might you be different than your brother? How might you be different than Lindsay? And she says with that magnificent South Carolina lilt that Lindsay would always talk about foreign affairs, and I know how important that is. You talk about international policy and doctrine and diplomacy, which is very, very important. But we got to talk about Americans and the economy, and we got to talk about their lives, and we got to talk about the kitchen table stuff, and that's heartening. But when you do that, what you better have is the ability to describe to a lot of Americans why conservatism is the best solution for those kitchen table issues, for those affordability issues, those economic issues. So, people of South Carolina, you got a big job in front of you. Oh, and I love this. Yeah, Mark, you don't live there. It's none of your business. Excuse me? It's everybody's business. Only the South Carolinians vote. It's y'all's decision, but it's everybody's business. Mark Davis in for Hughes. Stick around. Much more to come.
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1: Tony Bennett's 100th birthday.
0: Somebody breaks.
1: Want to be around to pick up the pieces, 1963. His album of duets with the amazing Lady Gaga, they loved each other so much, and she was a big deal as he kind of went through his decline. That 60 Minutes piece you can find with them, go find that. It's just awesome. Hey, Mark Davison for Hugh Hewitt, and whenever I fill in for you, it's a pretty usual drill. I know we're going to talk about stuff. I'm going to play some clips, talk about stuff in the news, take some calls. But I also know that I'm going to try to find things that are of interest, find pieces that people have written that raise my eyebrow. And one of them was by a gentleman named Connor Boyack in the Washington Examiner, and it's about these flock cameras. Piece is called, "You Never Approved This Camera, So Why Is It Watching You?" Connor is here. Welcome, sir. How nice to meet you.
2: Thanks for having me, Mark. Look forward to chatting with you.
1: So you're the president of something called Libertas. What's that?
2: So Libertas Institute, actually our Statue of Liberty, her name, the Roman goddess of liberty, is Libertas. So we take our name from her. And our institute is a think tank that works on a variety of policy issues dealing with free markets and education, but also privacy. And so a topic like these flock cameras is of interest to us as we're trying to figure out how state legislators can better protect the privacy of Americans and make sure that law enforcement does not just allow these devices to create a surveillance dragnet society that nobody, or I should say few people in America want. So we focus on how can we change the laws to better protect privacy, and that's what we're working on with Flock.
1: The very first paragraph of your Washington, of your Examiner piece jumped out at me because it's a visual from right down the road for me. Connor writes, "On the morning of July 4th, someone in Houston cut two surveillance cameras in half and draped an American flag over the wreckage." That might be the most Texas thing that happened on the 4th of July. I totally get it. I get the privacy concerns. I also get if a law enforcement officer tells me, you know how many child rapists we might find, you know how many drug dealers we might find, you know how many escaped convicts we might find. There is a balance here. Tell me how that balance looks to you, and do you, while you come down on the privacy side, and I don't come down against that side, can you see how some people might think these cameras are pretty awesome?
2: There's no question. And in fact, in my op-ed, I concede that these types of technologies absolutely do enable law enforcement to better be able to investigate crime and find and punish criminals. And that on its face is a good thing. However, the job of citizens and their citizen legislators is not to make the job of law enforcement easy. By contrast, their job is supposed to be difficult. The Fourth Amendment in particular makes it difficult. One might imagine the British redcoats 250 years ago saying, "Oh, but it's so easy for us to write our writs of assistance and search wherever we want for those rabble-rousers who are breaking the law and violating the, you know, king's edicts." But the founders did not like that. They said in the Fourth Amendment, we have to have what's called particularity, which means we have to suspect an individual of an actual crime, none of this blanket searching and fishing expeditions. They said you need probable cause, which means that you need judicial review, right? And you have to get a warrant. And so these are the basic requirements that law enforcement have had to operate under. The problem with Flock and other technologies like it is they create this massive database that law enforcement has easy access to, no judicial oversight, no warrant, no probable cause, no individual suspicion of crime. They can just go on these broad fishing expeditions. And so our balancing test has already been achieved by the founding fathers. That is to say, databases and cameras and the like are okay on their face. But if law enforcement wants to use them, if they want to access people's private information and be able to, quote unquote, spy on people, they just need to go through the proper steps, which the Fourth Amendment lays out.
1: So in describing what they have to do to get into our house, to get into our businesses, you're completely right. And obviously that resonates with me as a Fourth Amendment fan. But everybody driving it, you're not in your house. The flock cameras aren't looking at you in your living room. Everybody is out on the public streets. So what are the negatives? What's the downside of, again, I guess I can imagine in my own head the notion of finding a license plate of note. Everybody knows where you are. They are able to track you all over the place. We presume the benevolence of a praiseworthy law enforcement effort, but in the wrong hands, all that information can come back and bite you hard in the butt.
2: Yeah, you actually raise a very important question, Mark. And the I might offer another example other than the one that you cited, and that is January 6th. Everyone remembers January 6th, and what happened? The FBI literally drew a map around the Capitol, and they handed it to Verizon and Google and others, and they used what's called a geofence search, which allowed them to say, hey, cell phone companies, we want to know anyone who happened to be within this radius during this period of time so that we can go investigate them. And so it just creates a problem when you have these huge databases full of information. So I'll answer your question more acutely. Why should we be concerned if we're out in public? You rightly point out that the Fourth Amendment was primarily concerned with people's papers, effects in their home, in their private spaces. But when we have new technologies that give a step change of new functionality for the government, right? License plate readers have been around for years and years and years. And when it's just tracking your license plate, that's fairly benign. So yes, you have a reasonable expectation of privacy in your home. Do you really have one if you're out and about? Well, when the government now has an easy ability to map everywhere you've gone, including potentially controversial places, embarrassing places, when they have a massive database where your ex-spouse or enemies or others can go on a fishing expedition and find that information out about you, when they can create a fingerprint of the car, as they call it, which isn't just your license plate. What's the make? What's the model? What bumper stickers does it have? They're basically creating a surveillance system to track your every whereabout. This is very different than decades or centuries ago when the government would, you know, a policeman would be standing on the side of the road and happen to him or herself observe something. We're now talking about a dragnet society. And I think there has to be, because of these new technologies, a different balancing test. And that is to say, people do have a reasonable expectation of privacy when they go about their day, they go to their church, they go to their work, to not have this constant Orwellian society documenting their every move. And so I think that's a balancing test or a conversation that needs to be had so that the courts can better catch up with what these new technologies are empowering the government to do when it comes to tracking us.
1: In our last minute or so, nobody's going to condone the vigilante destruction of these cameras, but you have a great sentence. A nation's lawbreaking, like its laws, can be informative. Americans defied the 55-mile-an-hour speed limit so universally that it had to go away. Prohibition-era juries often refused to convict bootleggers, sending a clear message about their perception of the law's injustice. Do you think that is the fate of the flock camera? People will look at the wreckage of them on street corners and say, we gotta dial this back.
2: I think the fact that we are seeing this lawlessness, as many would call it, is emblematic of the fact that the pendulum has swung too far, that we've gotten ahead of ourselves, that law enforcement agencies, however excited they are to solve crimes, have adopted and introduced into their communities technologies and surveillance capability that the citizens were neither aware of nor consented to. And so what that suggests is, while you've got these lawbreakers out there cutting them down, hey, lawmakers, you're a city councilor, a mayor, a state legislator, maybe we need to have more awareness, more oversight, more transparency, more conversation to say, is it right that law enforcement set these up in the community without there being a discussion or awareness by citizens? And so I just think what we're seeing by people cutting down those poles, what they're doing, is reflective of the fact that law enforcement has gotten ahead of their skis a little bit. We got to pull it back, and we got to have a better conversation as a people about, what do we want? Yeah, we could, if we lived in a surveillance state, have no more crime in theory. I don't think that's really true. But what is that balance, and have we achieved it?
1: Just spectacular segment, sir. Thank you. Connor Boyack, C. Boyack, B-O-Y-A-C-K on the old X Twitter there. I knew that would be great, and it was. You know what else is great? More of your calls. Here they come. 1-800-520-1234. Mark Davison for Hughes. Stick around.

0: with SRN News. I'm Keith Peters in Washington. President Trump says new talks with Iran are the last chance for Tehran to forge a deal and avoid an escalation of U.S. strikes on the country. Trump said in the Oval Office on Monday he expects to have an idea relatively soon about how negotiations to reopen the Strait of Hormuz and address the United States' concerns about Iran's nuclear program will go. 25 states sued the Trump administration Monday over its latest tariffs, calling them a pretext for replacing import taxes the Supreme Court struck down in February. The United States last month imposed double-digit tariffs on 59 countries and the European Union, charging that they had not done enough to crack down on imports produced by forced labor. On Wall Street, the Dow up by 693 points. More details at SRNnews.com.
1: From the Monlama Media News Center, I'm Chaz Ontai. Hawaii teachers say aging school facilities are disrupting learning, citing broken air conditioning, termite damage, and failing electrical systems as a new school year begins today. At Lanai High-End Elementary, educators say termites and temporary wiring have affected classrooms for years. The DOE says it is investing more than $140 million this summer, but its maintenance backlog exceeds $1 billion. And the University of Hawaii is expanding efforts to address the state shortage of autism specialists. UH Manoa has appointed autism researcher Megan Miller to lead its Center on Disability Studies. The shortage creates long waits for evaluations and delays access to critical support. Miller will expand specialist training, access to services, and disability research. 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Partly sunny with some showers today. Highs in the upper 80s.
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0: another one for you 90s kids. Little Jewel from Pieces of You. Who will save your soul? Good question to be asked of a number of people these days. From the summer playlist of 30 years ago, 30 summers ago. The greatness of Jewel. All right, here's the greatness of Aaron Rodgers before he even takes a snap for the Pittsburgh Steelers. Oh, so if I tell you that Aaron Rodgers was on the Pat McAfee show on ESPN this morning, what's he talking about? The challenge of an aging body or trying to get the Steelers back to a Super Bowl? What it's like to occupy the same position and the legacy comparison with people like Ben Roethlisberger and Terry Bradshaw? No. Aaron wanted to talk some Fauci. And boy, did he. This is number 23, correct? You guys know it. Just enjoy. This is a second shy of a couple of minutes. Go.
1: Pass.
2: Now I'm going to plead the fifth.
3: Okay.
4: Okay. Like God, that. I love that guy.
2: Okay. Like that absolute coward, Tony Fauci. Absolute coward.
4: Yeah. Hey, it's back, baby.
2: Are you kidding me?
3: Yeah, 111 times.
2: You got a pardon, and you're in front, and you pleaded over 100 times at the White House? What are you scared of, Tony?
3: Yeah.
2: I thought you were the science.
3: Yeah.
2: I am science, and you get up there and you can't answer a question?
3: Yeah.
2: What are we doing? And how much time did the network spend on that? How much time did they spend on my responses every week, on my vaccination status, on Taylor and Travis's wedding? Did they do even a minute on Tony Fauci?
3: No, I don't think I've heard anything.
2: I bet they didn't.
3: But on that note.
2: Then there was another scandal this offseason, too, involving a voter for MVP, for Coach of the Year. How much time did your network spend? Where's your cap? Did your network spend on that?
3: Our network?
4: I wish I could go back to Fauci.
5: This is awesome.
2: Go back to Fauci?
4: Yeah.
2: Go back to the coward Tony Fauci in science.
3: Hold on now.
2: Who's spending the entire time writing in his diary about how fun it is to be famous. You got to be kidding me.
3: Okay, so on that note.
2: What are you going to say about me now?
4: Debate him.
2: What are you going to say about me now?
3: No, I got no debate here. You had a 500.
2: No, seriously, what are they going to say about me now? Now that you can't talk about the COVID stuff, because obviously it was made, in a lab in China. That's like not even questionable anymore. Tony Fauci is an absolute criminal. I'm on good terms with my family. I'm on good terms with my family. What are you going to say now? Yeah, what are you going to say now?
3: I want to let you know. It's been a fun ride for you, I would assume, over the last couple.
2: It's been a great, great life and a great career. And it's nice to be sitting on this side now, especially after that coward played the fifth over 100 times.
3: Okay.
2: I thought you had a pardon there, Tony. Why couldn't you answer one question the entire time?
3: Okay, we got 4 minutes until the horn.
0: So, all right, let's stay with ESPN because that's good ESPN, letting Aaron Rodgers go off. Here on this is cut number three. You got in the WNBA, here's Coach Cheryl Reeve wearing that Trans Kids Belong t-shirt, which is just nothing but a finger in the eye to Sophie Cunningham. By the way, they're probably putting actual fingers in her eye and not getting called for it. Here's ESPN and the play-by-play talking about this wonderful coach and her wonderful Trans Kids Belong t-shirt. Cut three.
6: Well, we see Cheryl Reeve wearing a shirt today in support of trans kids. Trans Kids Belong on the shirt. Just in the aftermath of Sophie Cunningham's recent comments, we actually saw Cheryl and Sophie speaking at center court pregame. And yesterday, Cheryl Reeves spent a lot of time talking at length with the media about this topic.
7: I would encourage anyone to go and listen to Cheryl Reeves' comments. Incredibly thoughtful. Easy to find online, and just encourage anyone to go and listen.
0: I would encourage everybody to go and listen too. It is thoughtful, but the thoughts are terrible. They are easy to find, but so is all lunacy. Trans Kids Belong. Let's unpack. There is no such thing as a trans child. No such thing. What you have are confused gender dysphoric children. Some have actual gender dysphoria, which is the mental illness where you think you actually are the opposite sex. In most of these cases, what you have is boys having a tough time with being a boy on the road to manhood. Girls having a tough time in the challenging road to womanhood. It can be hard. Every boy, every girl, every man, every woman knows that you can stub your toe and have crises. Some girls girls are tomboys. Some boys are kind of effeminate. We've all seen this every corner of schooling, every aspect of our lives. At no point does any of this make it a good idea to carve up the healthy sex organs of children. This is a cult. We are winning against it, and it is a good thing. Somebody send a memo to the WNBA, please. Mark Davison for Hugh Hewitt, and we will continue. 1-800-520-1234.
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0: The Trogs, 1966. Number one record in America 60 years ago this week. Wild Thing. I think I love you. All righty. But he wants to know for sure, and I want to know for sure what you folks are thinking at 1-800-520-1234. So this is kind of fun. We just had our guy, Connor Boyack, from a very libertarian point of view, which I have great respect for, agree with it on many things, not everything. On this one, I don't know, these flock cameras. Let's go to Cleveland. Paul, I think, has some pushback. Let's measure this against that. Hey, Paul, Mark Davis in for Hugh Hewitt. How are you, sir?
1: 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During an emergency, please pay close attention to official radio and television broadcasts for instructions from emergency management authorities. Do not tie up vital communications by making non-emergency telephone or cellular calls. If you need emergency assistance, dial 911. Emergency preparedness information is found near the front of your telephone directory. Hawaii Emergency Management officials recommend residents prepare an emergency kit of a minimum of 14 days of food, water, medical, and other essential supplies. Always be prepared. Sent from the State of Hawaii Emergency Operations Center.

0: God for cameras on street corners. You know, up, I mean, I'm walking down a street. I'm not in my house. I don't care if somebody's, you know, at headquarters and says, oh, that's Mark Davis on, you know, on Main Street. Because I'm out in public. It's like being seen by somebody else, even though it is a camera, it is law enforcement, it is government. But it is a pretty big leap of trust and a leap of faith we got to put into this technology and the people who have access to this technology so that it is not misused. We are in Woodstock, Georgia. Bob, hey, Mark Davis in for Hugh. How are you doing? Guys, that's not bringing the air.
1: I fully support Trump, and I'm disappointed in my fellow Americans who don't get behind them over oil and gas. We know oil and gas prices hurt everybody, and certainly more than others, but I hope he knows the zealotry of these mullahs and Khomeinis and so forth, because they're not going to acquiesce. They're not going to do it. It's just not going to happen. And so I don't see it happening outside of boots on the ground, which I do not want. But I want to ask you, where exactly is the enriched uranium that we need to go after? Is it buried? Is it in other facilities?
0: It is buried deeply. It is buried so deeply that people wonder how we're going to get it out. We would, in order to, speaking of trust, we would have to rely on the Iranians to sort of show us some of where it is. They're going to have to be behaving in such a redeemed and improved way that they're going to have to kind of show us where the bodies are buried, so to speak, show us where the uranium is. And boy, listen, I'd just like to get to a part where they stop shooting stuff at our ships in the Strait of Hormuz, getting them to a point where they're Boy Scouts enough to show us where the some of the nuclear material is. That's another bridge to cross, and I hope we at some point get to cross that bridge. We are in Newport Beach, California, and Rob, that is you. Hi, Mark Davison for Hugh. How you doing?
2: Hi, Mark. How are you? I like the way you run the show. Very nicely organized.
0: You're very kind.
2: So I have a question about the last speaker, the libertarian attorney. And I tend to come out the other way for a very specific reason. With all the surveillance

0: be watching their own move. And you know what? If you're not messing around and doing anything,
1: I know. If you're not doing anything wrong, what do you have to worry about? I know, and that's a, and thank you, sir. I know that's a handy sentence, and I tend to resonate with that observation that cameras all over the place watching everybody. It's everybody. I'm part of everybody. Watch me. I'm prepared not to care. However, and again, I know you have to project out and write a, you know, a bad movie script here, or maybe a very good movie script, something Orwellian, where bad people are in charge and they have this technology and they all of a sudden decide there's a certain person or a certain class of people or a certain religion or a certain political party or a certain political movement or supporters of a certain president or supporters of a certain party who that they say, you know what? We're going to find out what they're shopping for. Oh, there they are in the parking lot of a gun store. There they are in the parking lot of a liquor store. There's an adult, going to some legal but disgusting, you know, porn location, and we're going to embarrass the living daylights out of them. I know that creates an even bigger mixed bag issue. But as much as you don't have the expectation of privacy at any given moment out there in the public sphere, I think there is an expectation that government's not going to follow you around. That makes sense? Last segment coming up, at least for today. We got tomorrow, too. Mark Davison for Hugh, 1-800-520-1234. Stick around.
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0: are so very grateful for your company. I'm not using the editorial or the royal we. I mean we as in those of us who sort of assemble all these products. Thanks so much to Dwayne and to Adam and Harley out in the hinterlands of California, and here in Texas, Dustin and Miller and Anna for the setup. And we appreciate most of all you for hanging out with us. Hey, listen, while we're spreading gratitude around, so we've had this Food for the Poor campaign going for some weeks. And Hugh's campaign in particular, thanks to people just like you listening to Hugh and going to HughHewitt.com and clicking on that banner, we've still got the Food for the Poor banner up at HughHewitt.com in case there's any last-minute generosity you'd like to display. Your generosity toward kids that, listen, it's kids that none of us will ever meet. I'll tell you this, I've met them. I've been to Guatemala and Haiti with Food for the Poor. I've held some of these kids. I have seen the miracle that you've made come true with your kind of kindness. And this audience donated enough money to feed over 900 hungry kids in the Caribbean and Latin America for an entire year. And we're just so very, very grateful. And if you're hearing this like for the first time, it's like, don't, I missed it. No, you didn't. It's still up there. Food for the Poor. HughHewitt.com. Click the Food for the Poor banner. Got a couple of bucks you can toss in this direction. Well, all we're going to do is help more people. All we're going to do is feed more kids. So thank you very, very much. HughHewitt.com. Hit that Food for the Poor banner. All right, let's roll. Let me go. Let's head out east to Greenville, Texas. And Steve, that is you. Welcome to the Hugh Hewitt Show. Mark Davis filling in. Nice to have you. Hello. Hi, Steve.
1: Hi, Mark. Well, thank you for taking my call. And I wanted to bring up your support for two wars that's been going on lately. One was the Ukraine war, which you somehow think was going to defeat the Russians, which has only
0: Steve, I'm not sure if there's confusion here. When Russia invaded Ukraine, I thought, wow, that's terrible. It's a quagmire. I think you're attributing things about to me about Ukraine that I never said. So, I mean, proceed.
1: Okay.
0: Let
1: me go to another point.
0: Okay, sure.
1: World War One and World War Two were both won by the United States. Mm-hmm. I'll agree with you there. But there was also universal support in the United States for those wars.
0: Yes.
1: There were kids collecting scrap. There was war bonds. There was everything. Then after the Vietnam War, the military said, we're not going to fight another war that we're not in it to win.
0: Yeah.
1: So since then, we haven't. We haven't won a war in, we didn't win the war in Afghanistan. We didn't really win the war in Iraq.
0: We won Gulf War One. We kicked Saddam out of Kuwait. I got about 20 seconds though. What's your overall point? You get to take us out. What's the conclusion you'd like to draw?
1: Okay, the conclusion is that unless there is a perceived, real, existential threat to the United States, we're not going to go for it.
0: I think that's a good point. And we either think that a nuclear Iran is a serious enough threat or we don't. How about if we expand on this some tomorrow? Mark Davis in for Hugh tomorrow. Have a great rest of your day, and I'll see you back here tomorrow, right here on Salem Radio Network, Salem News Channel. Thanks so much for watching and listening.
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6: News this hour from Town Hall. I'm Keith Peters in Washington. Some residents returned to devastated neighborhoods in eastern Washington state to find their homes leveled by wildfires that erupted across a parched landscape over the weekend. Adjutant General Gent Welsh of the Washington National Guard says he's seen a lot and the damage in Spokane is bad.
7: I can tell you today that that's a war zone. When you finally get in there and you finally look at the devastation and damage, and it's going to be pretty interesting as people go in there and to just grapple with the damage and grapple with the fact that their lives are forever changed. Some of these folks may not recover. Some of those folks may not rebuild in there. And it's going to continue to be, I would say, a very significant emotional event for this community.
6: Light winds and lower temperatures arrived Monday to help firefighters, but at least 600 buildings had been destroyed, and some 67,000 people were under evacuation orders. No deaths have been reported. Meanwhile, Europe's raging wildfires continue to wreak havoc on that continent.
8: Two firefighting helicopters battling a major blaze west of Athens in Greece has left two crew members dead. Greece's fire department also confirmed another two crew members were recovered alive. Fire officials said the dead crew members were one Greek and one Danish national, while the two who were recovered alive were one Greek and one British national. Further west, France's largest wildfire remained held within its perimeter after forcing 224,000 people to flee. Over the past four decades, wildfires have been linked to nearly 800 deaths across much of Europe. I'm Karen Schemmer.
6: On Wall Street, the Dow by 693 points, the NASDAQ rose 540, the S&P advanced 110. More at townhall.com.
9: From the Mon Loma Media News Center, I'm Chaz Ontai. Aging infrastructure is hampering air conditioning upgrades in Hawaii classrooms. Teachers say many schools lack the electrical capacity for reliable cooling, including Kealakehe Elementary, where about 80 to 85% of classrooms remain without AC. A 2025 audit found the Cool Classrooms Initiative still faces incomplete records and facility challenges. And Honolulu City Council Chair Tommy Waters is appealing a ruling that disqualified him from re-election. The judge found his 2019 special election counted as his first of two consecutive terms, making him ineligible for Saturday's primary. Waters argues that partial terms should not count. The city clerk said votes for Waters will count only to determine whether an eligible candidate wins a majority, which is commonly referred to 50% plus one. 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Partly sunny with some showers today. Highs in the upper 80s.
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26: Larry Elder here, the sage from South Central, the prince of Pico Union, the czar of common sense, the great Eldersky, Don Lorenzo. Welcome to the program. No victocrats allowed because...

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1: 888-971-SAGE, 888-971-7243. I am Larry Elder. 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Well, sparks flew when CNN's Dana Bash interviewed HHS Secretary Kennedy about Dr. Fauci. Trump pauses another threatened military strike against Iran. Bill Maher calls the Democrat Socialists of America communists. Mamdani is going to require shoppers at the government-owned stores to, wait for it, show ID to prove they're New Yorkers. A WNBA coach says she isn't educated enough to give an opinion on whether biological men should compete against women. An Arab Israeli journalist says the vast majority of Palestinians support Hamas. Remember when Trump called climate change alarmism and carbon footprint a hoax? A major British publication says he's right. The California State Democratic Party has now officially endorsed the billionaire tax, which is on the ballot, which even Gavin Newsom opposes. All of this and more, 888-971-SAGE, 888-971-7243. I want to start with Trump posting on Truth Social this big breakthrough that supposedly Hamas has agreed to give up their arms in Gaza. And he talked about big breakthrough, nobody thought it would be possible, yada blah, etc. The reason nobody thought it was possible, to use your expression, is because it's not. I've seen polls that seem to be legitimate that show overwhelmingly Palestinians living in Gaza are down with what happened on October 7. 1,200 Israelis killed, some beheaded, some raped, hundreds of hostages taken, only because of Trump's intervention were the hostages and the remains, the rest of them, returned to Israel. These are people, one more time, they have no problem whatsoever with allowing Hamas to store military equipment, munitions, underneath schools, underneath mosques, underneath hospitals. What makes you think that they're going to give up their arms? What makes you think that? And Trump pausing the threatened military strike against Iran, for what purpose? Another memorandum of understanding that they're going to violate? How many different ceasefires are they going to violate before he realizes these ceasefires don't make any sense? How many times does Lucy need to take away the football before Charlie Brown realizes she's going to take it away? This is who we're dealing with. And without Iran, there's no Hamas. Innocent Palestinians, unarmed, slaughtered in the streets. Daily hangings of dissidents, of protesters, public hangings. Putting women and men in front of sites that they think might be bombed. Why? They know the weapon, their biggest weapon, is public opinion here in America. They know how unpopular President Trump is. They know that about a third of Democrats, after the Butler attempted assassination, wish the assassination had been successful. They know this. They're watching the same CNN BS now that I watch, so you don't have to. And they're hoping that they can just drag this thing out. Midterms. They're praying that the Democrats take over the House, take over the Senate, put even more pressure on President Trump to stop the attacks against Iran, assuming they're still going on at that time. Or they'll just wait it out. Trump is a lame duck president. He can't run again. They know that. And they get a Democrat in, like a Barack Obama or a Kamala Harris, they're home free. When I hear these people like Senator Chris Murphy, illegal war, and we're losing the war, and I watch these people, and they're on CNN, they're on BS Now, and nobody says, Senator, do you think that Iran was close to getting a nuclear weapon? Did Trump just make that up? Did the NATO General Secretary Mark Rutte, who said that Iran was close to getting a nuke, did he just make that up? And assuming you do believe that Iran was pursuing a nuclear weapon, two questions. If they had one, do you think they would use it? And second question is, what do you do about it? Nothing? Another Iran deal like the one Obama did that they were violating? By the way, that Iran deal had sunset provisions, meaning by now, Iran could legally develop a nuclear weapon. Legally meaning it wouldn't be violating the Iran deal. That's how ridiculous that thing was. And the primary author, Ben Rhodes, goes on television, talks about what a wonderful deal he had, and Donald Trump tore up the deal, and that's why we're in the situation we're in today. No, we're in the situation we're in today because they had no intention of ending their nuclear program. What do you intend to do about it? And if Donald Trump had kicked the can down the road and his successor had to deal with a mushroom cloud, guess who would have been blamed? Donald Trump. So the man is getting credit for it, nothing. However you feel about the stop-start, however you feel about the Strait of Hormuz and whether or not the traffic is going through it, can you give this man credit for setting back their nuclear program? Can you give this man credit for dealing with it? His predecessors all said Iran getting a nuclear weapon was unacceptable. This man did something about it, getting no credit. Many major polls have his ratings probably the worst of his career. Before the war, gas prices 5-year low, no credit. Secured the border in 30 days, no credit. For 4 years, we were told what? That they were secure. They looked you in the eye, Alejandro Mayorkas, looked you in the eye and said the borders are secured. Kamala Harris, the borders are, don't call her borders are, said the borders are secure. And then Mayorkas started saying, well, they're as secure as they can be given the absence of, quote, comprehensive immigration reform, close quote. There has been no comprehensive immigration reform. Donald Trump closed the border in 30 days. No credit. No one's even mentioning it. Increasingly, aid to Ukraine became less and less popular with the Republican base. What did Donald Trump do? Got our allies to pony up the money, reimburse us for our support. Isn't that amazing? Isn't that a stunning achievement? No credit. Barack Obama complained that NATO was not doing their 2% of their GDP. George W. Bush complained about it. Trump forced them not 2%, 5% with the exception of Spain, which has its own problems, which we'll talk about later on today. No credit. Before the war, electricity price, interest rates, 3-year low, no credit. Exposing all this fraud in places like Minnesota and California, no credit. Reversing the ridiculous, unlawful DEI practices done by colleges and universities all over America, where students were being discriminated against in favor of other students. And people that couldn't even pass their medical exams were getting into school. Trump has reversed a lot of this. No credit. Stock market record highs. Over 60% of Americans have money in the stock market, either directly or indirectly. No credit. Everything that ICE has done was done under Obama. And Obama did not have to deal with 10, 12, 15 million illegal aliens coming into the country the prior 4 years, the way Trump has had to deal with. No credit. 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
1: 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I am Larry Elder. We are Salem News Channel. And just wanted to thank everybody that participated in our Food for the Poor campaign. We raised a lot of money to help feed hungry people here in our hemisphere. Now, you can still go to my website, LarryElder.com, and you'll see the Give Food banner if you want. But I just wanted to thank you for all that you've done. We've been dealing with Food for the Poor for now over 10 years. I've gone on missions with them. They're the real deal, and so are you. As I said before, not one dime from government. It all is on us. So thank you so much for stepping up. Now, I was saying last segment that President Trump gets no credit for anything. So over the weekend, I posted four consecutive days, starting on, I think it was Thursday. This guy is talking to a woman in a restaurant. I made the cartoon with AI. Breakfast. Sun up in the background. She says to him, name one thing Trump has done to make America greater, make America better. He's got a 45, 47 hat on, a Trump t-shirt on. He's got a big smile. He's talking to her. He says, well, incomes outpacing inflation. Gas prices before the Iran war hit a five-year low. Close the southern border in 1 month. Stock market hitting record highs. Nearly 60% of Americans are invested in the stock market, either directly or indirectly. Forced Hamas to agree to disarm in Gaza. The next cartoon says brunch. The weather's changed a little bit. He's still talking. The Abraham Accords. Got NATO to pay us the cost of our military assistance to Ukraine. Negotiated the release of the hostages in Gaza and the release of the remains of those killed in Gaza. Killed by Hamas. Tax cuts for everybody who pays taxes. No tax on tips. No tax on overtime. Tax relief for seniors on Social Security. Trump accounts that give every child at birth $1,000 a year until they turn 18. Trump RX program for cheaper drugs. Next panel is lunch. And the woman now looks increasingly bombarded. He's still talking very enthusiastically. Forced NATO to spend 5% of their GDP. Set back Iran's nuclear program. Deported approximately 2 million illegal aliens. Rolled back college DEI programs. Colleges under attack for their anti-Semitism. Exposed the media for bias against conservatives. DOGE produced $200 billion in savings. Got commitments for trillions of dollars in foreign investment. Ended taxpayer money for PBS, NPR, and Planned Parenthood. Moved our embassy to Jerusalem. Reduced the federal labor force to its lower level in decades. Captured narco-terrorist Venezuelan President Maduro and brought him to the United States to face trial. Turned around the economy in Venezuela. And that last panel is dinner. Now you see the moon. And she's saying, check, please. He's continuing. Deployed the National Guard to D.C., resulting in a dramatic decrease in crime. Biggest reason America hosted the World Cup for 2026 and will play a huge role in the Olympics in 2028. Big return in manufacturing investment in the country. Mortgage rates are below their 2003 peak. The amount of fentanyl coming into this country has declined. Military recruitment has rebounded. Trump's tariff strategy has caused several countries to lower their tariffs on our goods and services and expand market access for U.S. goods. Most accessible president to the media in history. And then the waiter is leaning over and talking to the guy, whispering to him. Exposed health care fraud in states like Minnesota and California. Appointed three constitutionalists to the Supreme Court. Built or replaced hundreds of miles of barrier on the southern border and continues to expand where practical. I don't know how many of these things are, and I'm sure there are many of them I didn't even think of. But his popularity, according to most polls, near record low. Joseph Haddad is an Arab-Israeli journalist. He was speaking to Dr. Phil, number 44.
11: Since October 7, I personally don't differentiate between Hamas and what's so-called Palestinians. Because actually there is no Palestinians. There are tribes. There is a tribe of Hamas, and there is a tribe of the Islamic Jihad, and there is a tribe of Khalil, and there is a tribe of Nablus. And each one has different interests, and all of them are conflicted. If they did not have Israel as the common enemy, they would kill each other. This is the reality of what so-called Palestine. You don't know what Palestine is. Actually, in fact, the keffiyeh that you are wearing, this is just a statement to show that you really lack the authenticity to represent the case. And what's so-called the cause, you know, this is a human problem.
12: So you just...
11: The cause must die. I think enough is enough. And now it's proven, and you are helping Hamas to prove it to the world that Palestine depends on the destruction of the state of Israel. And this is not acceptable, and we are not going to agree to it. And I tell you something, for the next 10 or 20 years, the Palestinian people will pay the bill that Hamas is caused today, and most likely in blood.
12: To you, Hamas and Palestinians are the same, they're one and the same.
11: After October 7, yes, there is no difference.
12: Really?
11: The vast majority of the Palestinian people support Hamas.
12: Really?
11: This is a fact. This is proven by statistics and your silence now. You are not even, you cannot even condemn Hamas and say that what they did on October 7 was an act of a savage group. You don't have that power.
12: Said I condemn.
11: On what authority
12: question.
11: Do you speak? You only speak on the authority of Hamas propaganda.
12: No, I'm, why do you say that I'm speaking on the authority of Hamas propaganda?
11: Because
12: when
11: if you were a decent human being, you can say that the thousands were killed on October 7. That was a crime against humanity. It was a genocide.
1: Did I mention he is an Arab-Israeli journalist? Said the same thing that the other Arab-Israeli said at the Oxford Union. This is what we're dealing with here. But Trump thinks that they've agreed to give up their weapons. They haven't agreed to give up anything. And he's right about the distinction between Hamas and the Palestinian people living in Gaza. I saw a poll that put the percentage of Palestinians in Gaza supporting what happened on October 7 at close to 90%. Now, you may say, well, they got to say that, otherwise they'd be killed. I've seen several other polls that say the same thing. If that isn't frightening, I don't know what is. After all the disruption, all the displacement, all the civilians, in addition to the fighters killed, they still support what happened on October 7. And that woman he was talking to did not condemn it. Somehow, Israel has become the villain. The inability to distinguish between firefighter and arsonist blows my mind. Bill Maher says Trump has said a lot of lies. But referring to the DSA as communists isn't one of them. Stick around for that. 888-971-SAGE. I'm Larry Elder.
13: Do what you feel like doing.
14: With SR News, I'm Keith Peters in Washington. President Trump says U.S. Attorney Jeanine Pirro choked and folded like an umbrella in moving to drop charges against a former Olympian accused of vandalizing the Lincoln Memorial reflecting pool. Trump ducked questions Monday about whether he'd fire Pirro, but kept up his drumbeat of criticism toward her. 25 states sued the Trump administration Monday over its latest tariffs, calling them a pretext to replacing import taxes the Supreme Court struck down in February. The United States last month imposed double-digit tariffs on 59 countries and the European Union, charging that they had not done enough to crack down on imports produced by forced labor. On Wall Street, the Dow up by 693 points, the NASDAQ rose 540, the S&P 500 advanced 110. More on these stories at townhall.com.
15: From the Malama Media News Center, I'm Chaz Ontai. Hawaii teachers say aging school facilities are disrupting learning, citing broken air conditioning, termite damage, and failing electrical systems as a new school year begins today. At Lanai Haiyan Elementary, educators say termites and temporary wiring have affected classrooms for years. The DOE says it is investing more than $140 million this summer, but its maintenance backlog exceeds $1 billion. And the University of Hawaii is expanding efforts to address the state shortage of autism specialists. UH Manoa has appointed autism researcher Megan Miller to lead its Center on Disability Studies. The shortage creates long waits for evaluations and delays access to critical support. Miller will expand specialist training, access to services, and disability research. 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Partly sunny with some showers today. Highs in the upper 80s.
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1: 888-971-SAGE, 888-971-7243. I am Larry Elder. We are Salem News Channel. Deborah is in Clearwater, Florida. Deborah, you're on the Larry Elder Show. Thank you so much for calling.
2: Hi, Larry. I just have a question. And my life has been upside down. I'm trying to get things straightened out. But I can't get over President Trump. I thought he was supposed to bomb Iran and the terrorists. And he thinks that he can believe what they say? They always lie, Larry.
1: Deborah, they do always lie, and I have the same concern that you have. I think a couple of things are going on. I think there's a lot of stuff going on behind the scenes we know nothing about. I think that Donald Trump is under a great deal of pressure because of the midterms. And I think that he suffers from the same kind of almost naivete regarding the intentions of people like the Iranians that Bill Clinton had when he was negotiating near the end of his second term with Yasser Arafat over an independent Palestinian state. Remember that? Gave him virtually everything he wanted. They were going to have shared control of Jerusalem as a capital. They put off this right of return business for later. Everything was done. All Arafat had to do was agree to renounce violence. And he refused. And then there was the Intifada. The negotiator, the guy named Dennis Ross, you can go online and or YouTube and see a lot of his speeches he's given. He talked about all the stuff that Israel was willing to do in order to achieve peace. And at the end of it, these Camp David meetings, back and forth, shuttle diplomacy, Yasser Arafat refused to renounce the violence. What does that tell you? Take a look at the charter of Hamas sometime. It vows not just the destruction of Israel, but the destruction of Jews all around the world. Now, they've since watered down the language a little bit, but they're still there. Bill Maher increasingly sounds commonsensical, doesn't he? Number 45.
3: And finally, new rule, Donald Trump has told 1 trillion lies, but when he says the Democratic Socialists of America are actually communist, that's not one of them. And it's not hard to prove it, just by quoting the DSA and their candidates. J.D. Vance was on the show, and I told him that if the Democratic Party keeps going in the direction of the DSA, my vote was in play. And all I heard all vacation was, oh, my God, you're a Republican now. No, that's not what I said. I said in play. And here's why. Because not a week goes by where I don't read about some newly chosen, exciting new face in the Democratic Party. And then when that face opens its mouth, the Communist Manifesto or some other crazy shit comes out. Again, let's just read the quotes. The DSA platform says you work as much as you are able and no more than needed. If that was any closer to Karl Marx's dictum, from each according to his abilities to each according to his needs, they'd be sued for plagiarism. New York Mayor Mondani once tweeted Karl Marx's words exactly. They're not trying to hide it. Their most popular influencer, Hassan Piker, thinks communism is so groovy. He laments the fall of the two of the most murderous regimes in history, the Soviet Union and Chairman Mao's China. Mandami's aide, his top aide, Sia Weaver, said, if you don't believe in the government's sacred right to seize property, it's over. And impoverish the white middle class. What? That's a goal? You know you're supposed to scare people into voting for you, right? One of the new, soon-to-be Democratic congresspeople, Darlizia Chevalier, supports seizing all properties from landlords and said, seize the means of production. Mandami has said the end goal is seizing the means of production. I think they want to seize the means of production. Now, maybe you missed that in school or missed school altogether, but that's communism. Now the coalition within the DSA, called the Marxist Unity Group, is in ascendance. And I must take them at their word when their words include, our commitment is to the long-term struggle for a fully liberated, classless society, in a word, communism. What do they have to do? Tweet out, elect more communists? Oh, yeah, Sia Weaver did that. Yes. Good, I'm glad you're shocked. People got to realize this is going on.
1: 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And she actually tweeted, elect more communists. And the room was shocked. Now, my fellow Eldorados, Medicare keeps squeezing you. 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

0: 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Eldorado's Let Larry Know What's On Your Mind.
1: 888-971-SAGE, 888-971-7243. I'm Larry Elder. We are Salem News Channel. The fireworks between Dana Bash of CNN and RFK Jr. was incredible. We'll talk about that top of the hour, next hour. This assault on the Constitution. The DSA wants to get rid of the Senate. They want to have the president elected by the House. Have they understood what makes America great? Our Constitution limits the power of the federal government. There are enumerated powers. Everything else left to the people and to the state. Have they ever studied the Constitution? They know what it means? Number 39.
2: If you think that a Bill of Rights is what sets us apart, you're crazy. Every banana republic in the world has a Bill of Rights. Every president for life has a Bill of Rights. The Bill of Rights of the former evil empire, the Union of Soviet Socialist Republics, was much better than ours. I mean it literally. It was much better. We guarantee freedom of speech and of the press. Big deal. They guaranteed freedom of speech, of the press, of street demonstrations and protests, and anyone who is caught trying to suppress criticism of the government will be called to account. Whoa, that is wonderful stuff. Of course. Just words on paper. What our framers would have called a parchment guarantee. And the reason is that the real constitution of the Soviet Union, you think of the word constitution, it doesn't mean a bill, it means structure. Say a person has a sound constitution, has a sound structure. The real constitution of the Soviet Union, which is what our framers debated that whole summer in Philadelphia in 1787, they didn't talk about the Bill of Rights. That was an afterthought, wasn't it? That constitution of the Soviet Union did not prevent the centralization of power in one person or in one party. And when that happens, the game is over. The Bill of Rights is just what our framers would call a parchment guarantee. So the real key to the distinctiveness of America is the structure of our government. One part of it, of course, is the independence of the judiciary. But there's a lot more. There are very few countries in the world, for example, that have a bicameral legislature. Oh, England has a House of Lords for the time being, but the House of Lords has no substantial power. They can just make the Commons pass a bill a second time. France has a Senate. It's honorific. Italy has a Senate. It's honorific. Very few countries have two separate bodies in the legislature equally powerful. That's a lot of trouble, as you gentlemen doubtless know, to get the same language through two different bodies elected in a different fashion. Very few countries in the world have a separately elected chief executive. Sometimes I go to Europe to talk about separation of powers. And when I get there, I find that all I'm talking about is independence of the judiciary. Because the Europeans don't even try to divide the two political powers, the two political branches, the legislature and the chief executive. In all of the parliamentary countries, the chief executive is the creature of the legislature. There's never any disagreement between them and the prime minister, as there is sometimes between you and the president. When there's a disagreement, they just kick him out. They have a no-confidence vote, a new election, and they get a prime minister who agrees with the legislature. And, the Europeans look at this system and they say, well, it passes one house, it doesn't pass the other house. Sometimes the other house is in the control of a different party. It passes both, and then this president, who has a veto power, vetoes it, and they look at this and they say, it is gridlock. And I hear Americans saying this nowadays, and there's a lot of it going around. They talk about a dysfunctional government because there's disagreement, and they... And the framers would have said yes. That's exactly the way we set it up. We wanted this to be power, contradicting power, because the main ill that beset us, as Hamilton said in The Federalist, when he talked about a separate Senate, he said, yes, it seems inconvenient, but inasmuch as the main ill that besets us is an excess of legislation, it won't be so bad. This is 1787. He didn't know what an excess of legislation was. So unless Americans can appreciate that and learn to love the separation of powers, which means learning to love the gridlock, which the framers believed would be the main protection of minorities. The main protection. If a bill is about to pass that really comes down hard on some minority, they think it's terribly unfair, it doesn't take much to throw a monkey wrench into this complex system. So

0: 49.
1: It's factual, and frankly, I don't think they can dispute it. People can argue that we shouldn't do with it, and I know there are plenty of people in American academia and frankly in American press that sympathize with the Cuban regime and have for a very long time. Part of it is motivated by their anti-Americanism, and part of it is motivated by ideological affinity. There are enough people in key nodes of our society, including professors, but frankly in the past we've seen people within our own government that sympathize with the Cuban regime. It's the way they get spies without paying them. But it doesn't mean we can ignore this threat. Put aside for a moment my history, the fact that I'm Cuban-American, the fact that I grew up in Miami. This is 90 miles from our shores. A failed state 90 miles from our shores that happens to be aligned with adversaries to the United States is a national security threat to our country.
0: Not according to the DSA. 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
1: 888-971-SAGE, 888-971-7243. I am Larry Elder. We are Salem News Channel. Spark flew when CNN's Dana Bash interviewed HHS Secretary Kennedy. We're going to talk about that. Mamdani is going to require shoppers at the government-owned stores to, wait for it, show ID to prove that they're New Yorkers. A WNBA coach says she isn't educated enough to offer an opinion on whether biological men should compete against

0: women in sports. What does the W in WNBA stand for? Remember when Trump called climate change alarmism and carbon footprint a hoax? A major British publication says Donald Trump was right. And the California State Democratic Party has endorsed the billionaire tax, which is on the ballot, a tax that even Gavin Newsom opposes. All of this and more, 888-971-SAGE. Eric is in San Jose. Eric, you're on the Larry Elder Show. Thank you so much for calling.
1: Hi, Larry. Thanks for having me. I had a thought. Madison wrote the 10th Federalist Paper, in which he states that liberty to a faction is like air to a fire. And he forewarns about, later in the end of the paper about government ownership of property, and that it will never happen because factions are weak when they're like that. But what I'm wary of is, I'm confident that the DSA will never impose its values. But what I really am very concerned about is that many, many Republicans think of them as an advertisement rather than to really apply that paper and see how we need to create a litmus test so these people don't even get on the ballot. According to the paper.
0: Yeah.
1: According to our values, according to our Constitution, upon which those values are, the Constitution upon which those values base the Constitution.
0: Well, Eric, there's very little that, in my opinion, we Republicans can do or should do about this other than expose them for the stupidity. I mean, the idea that government can run a grocery store better than the private sector when the profit margin is only 1 or 2%, the idea that you should set up a government store, not let them pay rent, give them breaks on utilities, so their operating costs are much lower than the private sector's, however taxpayers are going to pay for it another way, is insane. And I think we could let them get elected in places like Seattle, where crime is through the roof, San Francisco, quality of life, people leaving because of these left-wing idiots, and then run good candidates with good ideas and rely on the common sense and the good judgment of the American people. That's the only hope we really have. Speaking of which, James Carville has said, I'm not going to be in the same party with Hassan Piker, who is a big, big voice in the Democrat Party. The guy who says that Israel is 1,000 times worse than Hamas. I kid you not. 888-971-SAGE.
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9: News this hour from Town Hall. I'm Keith Peters in Washington. President Donald Trump says new talks with Iran are the last chance for Tehran to forge a deal and avoid an escalation of U.S. strikes on the country.
10: It's not very complex. We're talking about the strait, the opening of the strait, having it open literally by tomorrow, completely open. And that's phase one. And phase two is we then will talk about the nuclear capacity, the nuclear, as we've been mentioned, basically, it's, I think most say, the denuclearization of Iran has to happen.
9: Trump says that will take a little while. Several states upset over revamped tariffs and rising prices are taking the Trump administration to court.
11: 25 states are joining a lawsuit suing the Trump administration over the latest round of double-digit tariffs. They say the basis that countries had not done enough to crack down on imports produced by illegal forced labor is a pretext. New York Attorney General Letitia James says after losing at the Supreme Court, the administration is once again trying to illegally raise taxes on families and businesses with a new round of tariffs. Pennsylvania Governor Josh Shapiro says the president's tariffs have injected unnecessary chaos and confusion into residents' lives and raised prices across the board. I'm Jennifer King.
9: Some residents have returned to devastated neighborhoods in eastern Washington state to find their homes leveled by wildfires that erupted across a parched landscape over the weekend. Yards have been covered in charred debris, and in some cases only chimneys remain standing. The fires in and around Spokane, the state's second-largest city, filled the sky with smoke and haze. Better firefighting weather arrived Monday, though it's expected to be hot and dry again by midweek. On Wall Street, the Dow by 693 points, the S&P advanced 110. More at townhall.com.
12: From the Monoloma Media News Center, I'm Chaz Ontai. Aging infrastructure is hampering air conditioning upgrades in Hawaii classrooms. Teachers say many schools lack the electrical capacity for reliable cooling, including Kealakehe Elementary, where about 80 to 85% of classrooms remain without AC. A 2025 audit found the Cool Classrooms Initiative still faces incomplete records and facility challenges. And Honolulu City Council Chair Tommy Waters is appealing a ruling that disqualified him from re-election. The judge found his 2019 special election counted as his first of two consecutive terms, making him ineligible for Saturday's primary. Waters argues that partial terms should not count. The city clerk said votes for Waters will count only to determine whether an eligible candidate wins a majority, which is commonly referred to 50% plus one. 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Partly sunny with some showers today. Highs in the upper 80s.
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16: This is Larry O'Connor, editor at townhall.com. I'm sure many of you saw it or at least heard about it. Anthony Fauci pled the fifth. The former director of the National Institute of Allergy and Infectious Diseases at the National Institutes of Health was appearing before a Senate committee on Wednesday, and he went on to say nothing. He pled the fifth, well over 100 times. But that doesn't mean it was for nothing. It may well result in further action. Simply put, Fauci was granted a pardon by President Biden. In accepting that pardon, Fauci no longer has the liberty to refuse to testify. But I'd like to express a brief word of appreciation here, and that would be to Senator Rand Paul. Sometimes Rand Paul is brilliant. Sometimes he's a pain, frustrating me to no end. And sometimes I want to give him a medal. And that was this week. That was Rand Paul at his best, his very, very best. He just has not given up on this issue. Thank you, Senator Paul. I'm Larry O'Connor.
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23: Larry Elder here, the sage from South Central, the prince of Pico Union, the czar of common sense, the great Eldersky, Don Lorenzo. Welcome to the program. No victor credits allowed because

0: 888-971-SAGE, 888-971-7243. I am Larry Elder. We are Salem News Channel. We're going to talk about the exchange between Dana Bash of CNN and Robert Kennedy over Dr. Fauci in just a second. This is just bizarre. Chuck Todd used to host Meet the Press at NBC. Tell me, can you follow the logic here? Number one.
1: Obama radicalized the far right. It was the same thing, right?
2: Correct.
1: The far right viewed Obama as some left winger, and Obama was basically a degree more liberal than Bill Clinton. You know,
2: temperamentally a moderate Obama.
1: Yeah,
2: probably liberal on policy, but temperamentally a moderate.
1: What policy was he that liberal on, Chris? It's one of the biggest.
2: It was because he was black.
1: Thank you. The only reason people think he was liberal is because he's black. Like, it's this.
0: Okay, all right. The only reason people think Obama is liberal is because he's black? What does that even mean? He'll tell you he's a liberal. He'll tell you he's progressive. If I were starting from scratch, I'd have single payer. What is that? The only reason people think Obama is liberal is because he's black. And when did liberal become a four-letter word? How is it calling Obama a liberal insulting enough for this guy to say the only reason people think that he's liberal is because he's black? A lot of blacks, by the way, aren't as democratic as they think they are. Number 51.
3: Did I just shock you?
4: Yeah.
3: Did I just explode your world?
4: That's embarrassing.
3: No, why is that embarrassing? I'm Ami Horowitz, and nearly 90% of black people have voted for the Democratic Party over the years. But do their ideals match their voting patterns? I'm here in Los Angeles Southwest Community College to ask students to take a blind political test about the top 10 issues facing our country today. Do you identify as more of a Republican or more of a Democrat?
5: I'd say more Democrat.
3: You identify more as a Democrat?
5: Democrat.
6: I guess you could say I grew up a Democrat.
3: Should a woman be able to get a late-term abortion?
7: No. I say yes. I feel like it's their body.
8: Yes.
7: Absolutely.
9: No, you should make that decision before the baby forms.
3: Should we spend more time and effort stopping illegal immigration or less time and effort?
6: Yeah, we should spend more time on it.
3: Okay.
7: I feel like left.
3: Should parents have more control over education, or should the government have more control over education?
7: Parents.
10: Parents.
7: The government.
11: Probably government.
3: Okay.
11: They have money and stuff like that.
3: Okay.
11: The government assists people.
3: Should there generally be higher taxes or generally be lower taxes?
8: Lower taxes.
6: Low taxes. Low taxes. I gotta go low taxes.
3: You gotta go with what you believe. Get your gut, man.
6: That's what I'm saying.
12: I believe less.
6: Like
11: lower taxes.
3: My
6: personal economics, my personal finance is important.
3: Should we generally have more policing or less policing?
6: Ooh, that's a good one. I like that.
13: It's effective policing more.
7: Have more policing?
6: I would say more police.
3: Should we allow children to medically transition?
8: No.
7: I'm gonna get canceled.
11: I think we should wait until they know more.
9: Your body, your decision. Do what you're doing with your body.
3: Okay.
6: Hell no.
3: No need to think about that.
6: Yeah, hell no. I didn't need to think about that one.
3: Should we allow males who transition to females compete against women in sports?
8: Yes.
7: No.
11: I'll say
8: more money.
3: More money.
8: A lot of people need it.
9: I would say less.
3: Should someone show an ID to vote? To show who
6: Absolutely.
3: They are?
6: Nah.
11: Yeah.
3: No.
7: Yes.
3: More regulations and higher taxes to stop climate change, or less regulations and lower taxes and spur the economy?
6: Less.
7: Oh, that's a tough one.
1: Yeah.
6: No, spend some time really thinking about this.
1: You got this.
6: No,
1: I'm marinating on the question.
3: Okay. Take your time, man. No hurry.
6: Less.
11: I think we should help climate change.
3: So you ready to find out what you are?
6: Yeah.
3: Are you ready?
6: Oh, there's a result at the end.
3: Republican, Democrat. Republican, Democrat, Republican, Republican, Republican, Republican, Democrat, Republican, Republican,
10: Republican. That's a big R.
12: Young?
10: That's a big R.
12: Young?
10: That's a big R. That's a big R. Republican, Republican. Republican. Republican.
12: Republican.
10: Republican. Republican. Democrat. Republican. Republican. Republican. Republican. Democrat. Democrat on abortion. Republican on immigration. Gender Republican. Spending Republican. Vote right here, Republican. You are 1, 2, 3, 4, 5. You are 60% Republican. You are also 60% Republican. You are more Republican than Democrat.
13: 70?
14: Oh, wow.
10: You are 70% Republican. 60% Republican. You are 60% Republican. You are 70% Republican and 30% Democrat.
15: It's crazy.
10: You are 80% Republican.
16: I think I might be Republican.
10: You might be Republican.
16: That's the people that help themselves, right?
10: Yeah.
16: Help themselves.
10: Correct.
16: I mean, we can help ourselves.
10: Yeah.
17: Oh, see, that's why I love this experiment.
10: So does that surprise you?
18: Yes, it does.
19: I'm shocked. That's crazy. I didn't know that.
10: Is that surprising?
13: Yeah, that is.
10: Yeah?
13: That is.
10: Does it make you rethink kind of like when you see issues and elections, kind of looking more closely at what people believe as opposed to what the letter is next to their name?
13: Yeah.
10: That's how you're taught. Yeah. It's like political inheritance.
15: Exactly. We can't really identify until we start to educate ourselves.
16: Republicans are... It's associated with whiteness. Like, even when Black Americans identify as Republicans, right, they get, like, knocked for, you know, being... for siding with them. I'm so glad I, you know, got to do this.
10: So I generally don't do wrap-ups after the videos, but for this one, I felt I had to. We literally did not find a single Black person on this campus who, when given a blind political test, aligned more with Democrats than Republicans. Not a single person.
0: Now, this brings us to Hassan Piker, big influencer in the Democratic Party. Here's what he said about Mao, number 18.
20: I got stopped by a cop who thought I was like making fun of Mao Zedong, which I never would and never will. Mao Zedong is one of the great leaders of this world, okay? A man who changed the entire universe, the entire planet. Okay, for real, yes. I mean, there was a lot of excesses, let's be real, but the People's Republic of China would not exist without Mao Zedong.
0: How many people did Mao kill? This is James Carville on Mr. Piker, number 69.
21: Talk about the larger Democratic Party post the election in Michigan going forward. I am not going to be in the same party with Hassan Piker. I can tell you that right now. If he becomes a force in the Democratic Party, I'm out of here. I have no intention of ever being in the same political party with that guy. Mm-hmm. Now, I think that a majority, overwhelming majority of Democrats agree with me. But this idea that we're going to seize the means of production and this, just go look at the DSA platform. You don't have to look any further than that. And, you know, Jackie, it may be that the two-party system is just going to be under tremendous stress here in the coming months. I mean, you see it in with Tucker and Marjorie Taylor Greene and on the Republican side. You see it going on right now. And I can't sit here and tell you for certain how this is going to turn out. But the one thing I can tell you for certain, Hassan Piker and James Carville are not going to be in the same political party. One of us is going to leave. It might even be me.
0: But, hey, they have a big tent. Right, Bill Maher, number 48?
22: Yeah, Carville said, I'm done. I'm not in that political party. Now, Gavin Newsom disagrees. He says he's good with it because the party is a big tent. Well, you know what else you find in a tent? Clowns. It's so funny. So many liberals themselves every time Trump puts gold on something in the Oval Office. Oh, it's historic. And the separation of powers isn't? Get your head out of here. I would vote for Sarah Palin before this.
0: Wait until you hear what Victor Davis Hanson says about Mamdani, speaking of whom, he's open to reparations, number 25.
12: just said you wanted to move forward on what the House just started the process on. That would be a party line.
14: Ma'am.
12: That would be a party line vote. That would be Republicans jamming this thing through. And the SAVE Act, as
14: ma'am.
12: You know, or even some version of it, is highly partisan, highly.
0: That's the wrong cut. 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
1: If a commission studying reparations in this city recommended cash reparations for people impacted in New York City, would you support that recommendation?
2: First, I want to say that I stand by what I submitted.
1: Yes.
2: It's the truth. Yes. It's not a personal assessment. And we often think about slavery and the complicity in slavery as being exclusively to certain geographic areas of the country.
1: Right.
2: Here in New York City, we were very complicit. And so I look forward to whatever those findings are. I can't give you an answer in advance of them, but I can tell you that this is critically important because this is also what it looks like to acknowledge what history truly was.
3: 888-971-SAGE, 888-971-7243. I am Larry Elder. We are at Salem News Channel. That is Zoran Mamdani saying he's open to reparations, which is the extraction of money from people who were never slave owners to be given to people who were never slaves. It is absurd, but he's open to it. Now, I want to just take a few seconds to thank you again for your very generous donations to Food for the Poor. I've been working with Food for the Poor now for over a decade, gone on missions with them. They are the real deal. And as you know, not one dime from government. It's all from us. So you were very, very kind and very generous, as you always are. And I'm leaving my help button, give food button, at LarryElder.com. You can still donate if you want. My audience donated enough money to feed 1,300 hungry kids in the Caribbean and Latin America. Two nutritious meals a day for the full year. You have no idea of the impact you're having on so many lives. Now, Zoran Mamdani is going to require proof of citizenship, ID, for his government-run stores to make sure that people there are from New York. Number 58.
4: How are you going to keep people from taking advantage of that, that deal, basically, and is there going to be a limit on the number of items that someone can take that are discounted at that level from that essential basket?
2: So our RFP makes very clear that this is a program for New Yorkers to be able to put food on the table, not a program for people to be able to make a quick buck through reselling. I'm going to pass it over to our EDC head, G Pack, to add some additional details.
5: Yes, if you look at our RFP for the operator, we are looking to make sure that we target New Yorkers, whether it be at sort of a library card-esque thing, and also we manage who's buying and that is focused on everyday New Yorkers. So we are mindful of that, and so we're going to make sure that we have all the things in place to ensure that that does not happen.
3: So ID to make sure that you're an everyday New Yorker to buy food, but no ID to make sure that you can who you say you are to vote. You following that? Number 77.
6: Mr. President, New York City Mayor Zoran Mamdani is requiring an ID to access his government-run grocery stores. What then is your message to Democrats who do not want to pass the Save America Act and ensure ID at the ballot box?
7: This was just announced.
6: Yeah.
7: I heard about it. Yeah. Well, I wish they'd have an ID to access the voting booth. You know, they don't want to access the voting booth with any identification. We want voter ID, and we want proof of citizenship. Well, he also had a thing where you had to have two different IDs to shovel snow during the winter, right? So that's a very friendly question. I like her. Who are you with?
6: One American News, sir.
7: Very good. All right. Good question.
3: This is Victor Davis Hanson on Mamdani, number 50.
8: He would rather be a socialist mayor over rubble than a successful mayor of New York. What drives him is not even social equality. It's anger, envy, and hatred of people who have more money than he does. That's a common symptom of the upper middle class, right? So he's a walking hypocrisy. He's an only child of a mother who came over here from Uganda as the privileged family of a 1%, 60, 70,000 people owned 65% of the GDP. He had all of those perks. He comes over here. He was a prolonged adolescent. He had no job. He was a rapper. He was an activist. And finally, he won one term in the New York Assembly. And then he became hard socialist. And that's everything he says is vindictive and mean. I'm surprised that when you have his own staff meeting stealthily with the Iranian delegation that was from a government that just killed 40 to 50,000, that he wouldn't say, when the Iranians come, let's demonstrate against them. But he wouldn't, because they're A, Muslim, and B, he thinks they're left-wing. Or when the Russians come, he would, because of the Ukraine atrocities and the way they treat prisoners, or the Chinese. So everybody should realize he hates Jews and he hates Israel. And that consumes him. And that's why he says we're going to go after, and he hates white people. And he has this fake socialist smile that he's a really nice guy, but he's a psychopath. And when somebody yells Allah Akbar and stands, he says he's just mentally disturbed. You're an Islamophobe if you think that had anything with Allah Akbar. And when they attack a Jewish daycare center, or when you have a map of the little thing, he, in Orwellian fashion, erases the Jewish presence in New York. He's a bad person. Then he goes right up to the mirror, to the camera of Ken Griffiths, and takes a picture and says, you know, I'm going to come after you. And he left. Ken Griffith left with his billions. And then he says to people, he sends them an email, you're going to get something in the mail, you're going to lie, you know, da, da, da, to all the people who he thinks are insects preying, capitalist insects preying on people. And there was thousands of them that were working class people, and maybe they inherited their dad's house, and then they built another one, and they're renting it out or something. And he's going after them.
9: Yeah. So what do you think the point of this was? Because he had already sent out letters to their mailboxes that they were going to owe this tax. So it's not an informational thing. He just basically doxed these people.
8: Yeah. Well, he's, and we're talking about it. So when did anybody ever talk about the mayor? Did we ever talk in our podcast about Bill de Blasio? No. Michael Bloomberg once in a while. But no, no, no, no. That's what he wants. He's a world publicity Fauci-like narcissist. And he's got a lot of money, so he didn't care if he's going to be, if he's one term, he's angling for something like the vice presidential nomination. That's what he's angling for. And, he thinks that he can smile and sweet talk, but he's got a mean streak in him. Everybody should remember that. He's a mean, mean person. That's why he does stupid things like, you're going to get an email. I'm going to dox you. I'm going to go after white neighborhoods. Oh, you're mad that he yelled Allah Akbar and stabbed some people? Can't hear you. That kind of attitude.
3: When asked about his aide who says homeownership is a weapon of white supremacy, what did Mamdani say? I'm Larry.

0: with SRN News. I'm Keith Peters in Washington. Some residents returned to devastated neighborhoods in eastern Washington state to find their homes leveled by wildfires that erupted across a parched landscape over the weekend, covering yards in charred debris. In some cases, only chimneys were left standing. The fires in and around Spokane, the state's second-largest city, were among the most destructive in state history. 25 states sued the Trump administration Monday over its latest tariffs, calling them a pretext for replacing import taxes the Supreme Court struck down in February. The United States last month imposed double-digit tariffs on 59 countries and the European Union, charging that they had not done enough to crack down on imports produced by forced labor. On Wall Street, the Dow up by 693 points. More details at SRNNews.com.
1: From the Manalama Media News Center, I'm Chaz Ontai. Hawaii teachers say aging school facilities are disrupting learning, citing broken air conditioning, termite damage, and failing electrical systems as a new school year begins today. At Lanai High-End Elementary, educators say termites and temporary wiring have affected classrooms for years. The DOE says it is investing more than $140 million this summer, but its maintenance backlog exceeds $1 billion. And the University of Hawaii is expanding efforts to address the state shortage of autism specialists. UH Manoa has appointed autism researcher Megan Miller to lead its Center on Disability Studies. The shortage creates long waits for evaluations and delays access to critical support. Miller will expand specialist training, access to services, and disability research. 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Partly sunny with some showers today. Highs in the upper 80s.
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0: 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And now, here's Larry Elder.
1: You know, he's not going to open a bunch of food markets. The only thing he's got going for him is he's going to pay the rent. He's going to give them the land so that they can compete. They're inefficient, but maybe they'll have an edge over a private supermarket that has to pay, you know, taxes and stuff. So everything he does is going to help ruin New York, and they voted for him, but it was only 11% of the resident voting population.
2: 888-971-SAGE, 888-971-7243. I am Larry Elder. 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Mamdani went on The View and was asked about his appointee, who called home ownership weapon of white supremacy. How did he respond to that? Number 29.
3: If I could jump in, some of your appointees have come under fire for past social media posts. This often happens when new administrations come in. Your new chief equity officer made several now deleted comments disparaging liberal white women. Your tenant advocate tweeted that home ownership was a weapon of white supremacy and called to elect more communists, among other posts. What message do you think this conveys to New Yorkers, and how would you push back on this?
4: So what I would say is that if you want to know my views or my opinions, you'll find them in my words as the mayor of New York City. And I am someone who's looking to make this a city that every New Yorker can afford. That includes those who are tenants, those who are homeowners, those who aspire to be homeowners. Mm-hmm. Because from this, we find that stability. And I think, frankly, what New Yorkers are also looking for are the outcomes. And that's what I care about, the outcomes and the excellence we deliver. And so one example, the mayor's office to protect tenants, the executive director that we hired about 20 days ago. In those 20 days, we have taken on a landlord that had more violations than I could count. And we have secured $30 million in guaranteed repairs for thousands of those violations. And sometimes when a politician tells you this, it sounds intangible. It just sounds like stats and statistics that you'll never feel and know. We have someone in the audience, Josie, who was a tenant that I met on that first day I was the mayor. I went into her apartment. She showed me living conditions that no one should ever see in this city. And I could see and feel the rust falling off my hands. And I asked her, how long have you been living with this? And she pointed at her 20-something-year-old son and said, before he was born.
5: Wow.
4: And now that $30 million, that commitment, that's going to fix her apartment and so many other tenants' apartments.
2: So no comment on your appointee who said that homeownership is a weapon of white supremacy. No comment on that. And this man in the Democratic Party is popular. Number 30.
6: Well, and a couple interesting things about that. I mean, two things. One, I mean, the education polarization has been driven, I would argue actually it was more driven by Donald Trump pulling non-college educated whites toward him. But he is suffering with that constituency right now. That's his base, and they're moving away from him. I also think Zohra Mamdani is an interesting example of this, because look at this favorability number. He is the most popular Democrat among Democrats right now, right? By a lot.
2: By a lot. Kamala Harris was asked to name her three favorite presidents. And I don't think she anticipated the question. I'll give you a hint. One of the ones that she named was not Joe Biden. Joe Manchin was the senator from West Virginia, Democrat. He's now an independent. Here is what he said about supporting a socialist candidate. Number 73.
7: Heather, could you ever support a self-described socialist candidate?
8: No.
9: No way. God, no.
7: And even if they have some good ideas?
9: I support the good ideas, but how could you support some of the crazy stuff they're for? Have you seen their platform? They're for dismantling everything that we know, whether it be the structure of government, Congress itself, or the Senate they want to get rid of. And then they start talking about all the crazy things. No police, no this, no this, no that. Mm-hmm. Are you crazy? We want a crime-free area. We have to have police for that.
7: Yes.
9: We want a strong defense. We want a strong border. But if Democrats can't say that, and they start lining up with the socialist demands about what you are to be a socialist, energy will be gone. There'll be no energy, okay? We have right now a tremendous amount of energy we're producing, and the world depends more on us than ever before.
2: Mm-hmm. Ro Khanna from California is likely going to run for president. Couldn't care less about the DSA's crazy plans. We're a big tent, number 71.
5: So when you have people who are for abolishing the Senate, the Supreme Court, our borders, ICE, enforcement of immigration laws, that's something you're comfortable with as a Democrat, them running under your banner?
8: Well, I point out that I am for secure borders. Obviously, I believe in the Supreme Court. Now, I'm for term limits on Supreme Court justices, 18 years. I am for the Senate, but I don't think we should have the filibuster.
2: More on Mr. Ro Khanna in a second. 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
1: SAGE 888-971-7243. I am Larry Elder. Salem News Channel. Jackie is in Dayton, Ohio. Jackie, you're in the Larry Elder Show. Thank you for calling.
2: Hi, Larry. First of all, I have to tell you, I found you recently, and I love your voice. You're so calming and direct. I love that, especially when I come home from work.
1: Thank you.
2: That's one. Two, a previous caller was upset because President Trump is not bombing Iran. And I was listening to another talk show prior to you, and a caller called in with a really good point, being that Congress recently passed a war powers measure, which means President Trump has to get anything approved. That is why he's not bombing, because he's strategically going around like that whole mess. And that's what I believe. It sounded really good to me, so I wanted to share it with you.
1: Well, Jackie, completely false. No president, with the exception of Barack Obama, has ever agreed that the War Powers Act that was passed by Congress is even lawful. And there's nothing whatever to do with why Trump paused. He's pausing for all sorts of different reasons. But believe me, if Donald Trump wanted to resume the bombing, he could resume it without Congress doing anything at all about it.
2: Okay. Well, you know better than than I do. So
1: it's just that the War Powers Act was passed, I think it was 1973. And, you know, from time to time, when Barack Obama was bombing Libya, he claimed that he was complying with it. But it's never been challenged in court, and if and when it is challenged directly in court, the court, as it's presently constituted, is going to rule that it's unlawful, that it's a intervention into the separation of powers. No president has ever said the War Powers Act is lawful. Obama complied with it, but I'm not even sure even he said it was lawful. All I'm saying is whatever President Trump is doing has nothing whatever to do with whether or not Congress is going to use the War Powers Act to claim that the bombing is illegal. Believe me. Now, let's talk about Dr. Fauci and the interview that Robert Kennedy Jr. had with Dana Bash on CNN. Number 59.
3: I want to talk about...
4: So, I mean, the study that you're talking about.
3: I am not here to defend...
4: Studies. I mean, the study...
3: This is not productive. I am not here to defend all of the...
4: You're talking nonsense. You're making assertions you can't support. And then when I call you on them, you're telling me that I'm arguing.
3: Okay, you want to talk about assertions that you can't support? I'll get there in a second. Let me just say, for the record, that I am not saying that the entire way that the COVID reaction was accurate. It was a scary time, and people made mistakes. Absolutely.
4: You were scaring people.
3: Why are you saying that?
4: Because that was the job of CNN.
3: Okay.
4: Was to put
3: the
4: chyrons up about how many people are.
3: We were trying to be. We were listening to the leaders in this country, including the president, who had a daily press conference explaining what was going on and trying to listen.
4: Were you listening?
3: I want to talk to measles.
4: Actually, were you reading the
3: measles?
1: Number 60.
4: We need to protect our constitutional rights. That is the primary obligation
3: of
4: our country. Well, during COVID, we completely dismantled our constitutional rights. We began censoring people in violation of the First Amendment.
3: But you're saying what not to do. I'm asking what to do. But I want to talk about...
4: Well, that's something to do. That is the number one priority. We protect the Constitution. The Constitution was written...
3: Forgive me, but you're talking about rights, and I'm asking about a potential public health crisis that is coming. But I do want to
4: And one of the mistakes we made in the last time was suppressing those rights so people weren't being heard. The doctors who were saying you're doing it wrong were being marginalized and vilified.
3: Yeah,
4: and
3: because again, I really want to move on, but
4: you were part of the problem.
3: No, I wasn't part of the problem.
4: There was absolute press malpractice. You weren't allowing your
3: Mr.
4: job.
3: Mr. Secretary,
4: your job is a fierce skepticism toward authority. And
3: yes,
4: you weren't doing that. You were beating
3: my
4: up
3: job
4: people
3: is also,
4: who were dissenting.
3: No, Okay, are you going to, you want to sit here and attack me, or do you want to have conversations
4: about public
3: health?
4: You're sitting here attacking me.
3: I'm not attacking you. I'm asking questions about how to prevent the next pandemic.
4: And let me answer the question, and I'll tell you.
3: That's what I'm trying to do.
1: And then he challenged her. Number 61.
3: Also, don't want to use this interview to allow you to say things that aren't entirely true. You're talking about therapeutics, fine. It is also factually true that the COVID vaccine worked. The COVID vaccine prevented deaths. There is data upon data upon data. Let's talk about the measles, please, because this is something that is happening as we speak. The cases in the U.S.
4: vaccine protected children.
3: I think that what I have talked to scientists and doctors about.
4: Scientists, can you look? Can you show me one study?
3: Yes, I can.
4: That shows that
3: I can.
4: Children were protected by the COVID vaccine.
3: I can tell you that there are.
4: That vaccine did more good than harm to children. Can you show me one study that shows that?
3: I can tell you that when it comes to the vaccine, there have been studies that show that because of vaccine disinformation, there could have been 100 to 200,000 lives in the U.S. saved, but because people didn't get the vaccine, that's why. I'm not saying that it entirely.
4: You are saying nonsense. You are saying something that you cannot show me.
3: Okay.
4: A single study.
3: I am not saying
4: that.
3: Nonsense.
4: You are talking what somebody told you.
3: Excuse me.
4: And you cite me the study.
3: What study?
4: Study?
3: No, what studies are you talking about? You're talking about studies that actually don't exist.

0: Now connected through the internet, we can tell on the front lines what's working and what's not. If we had listened to those doctors during the COVID pandemic, we would have saved potentially millions of lives. There were therapeutics out there that were working. There were doctors that were having no deaths from COVID and treating, in some cases, thousands of patients. And we weren't listening to them. Instead, we were doing the opposite.
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2: 888-971-SAGE. 888-971-7243. Larry Elder here. We're going to continue the exchange between Dana Bash and Secretary of Health and Human Services, Robert F. Kennedy Jr., about Dr. Fauci. A WNBA coach says she is not educated enough to offer an opinion on whether biological men should compete against women. Remember when Trump called climate change alarmism and the carbon footprint business a hoax? Well, a major British publication says he's right. And the California State Democratic Party has now officially endorsed the billionaire tax, which is on the ballot. Elon Musk had a lot to say about AI. All of this and more. 888-971-SAGE. Number 63.
3: You have been placing nearly all the blame on the COVID pandemic and the way that the U.S. responded to it squarely with Dr. Fauci.

0: Fauci. But of course, he worked for President Trump. Does President Trump also deserve some of the blame?
1: Well, you know, President Trump, as you recall, wanted to end the lockdowns. I think the thing that did the most damage to our country was the lockdowns. The lockdowns that shut down 3.5 million businesses in our country with no due process, no just compensation. All of our churches closed, our schools, and our children are still paying the price for that. And yet we had the worst outcome of any country in the world.
0: How so?
1: We have the highest death rate from COVID of any nation on earth.
2: And he says that now virtually everything Dr. Fauci said was a lie. Number 66.
0: You are the HHS secretary, and you are talking about things that lead to vaccine hesitancy in this country. And it is something that causes problems for people when there is not anything.
1: Let me ask you something. Do you see your job as ending vaccine hesitancy, or do you see your job as telling the truth to the American people?
0: I see my job as telling the truth, and the truth is that there is study after study after study. It's one of the most studied things out there in science.
1: You're repeating it like a parrot. You're repeating it like a parrot.
0: So
1: I've actually read the science.
0: I'm not debating this with you.
1: Of course you are.
0: No, because I'm not debating.
1: All you know how to do is repeat things that people told you and say, trust the experts. That's what you did during COVID. Now we know that Anthony Fauci, who was the expert, was lying about everything, about masks, about social distancing, about natural immunity, about the transmission from the vaccine, about the source of COVID. He was lying, and you were punishing people for not trusting the experts. And now you're rolling out the experts again.
0: Yes.
1: To talk about something that you have no personal knowledge of.
0: Okay.
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8: News this hour from Town Hall. I'm Keith Peters in Washington. Efforts to battle wildfires in Washington state are becoming overwhelming in the Pacific Northwest.
9: Some residents are returning to pure devastation, their homes leveled. Major General Jent Walsh heads the Washington National Guard.
10: I can tell you today that that's a war zone.
9: As of Monday afternoon, at least 600 homes, businesses, and other structures were destroyed. Many are still under evacuation orders.
10: Some of these folks may not recover. Some of those folks may not rebuild in there.
9: Yards are covered in charred debris. In some cases, only chimneys remain. There are three Spokane wildfires covering more than 8,000 acres. Strong winds fueled the blaze Sunday on Monday. Lighter winds and lower temperatures were helping firefighters. I'm Julie Walker.
8: President Trump says he didn't know the details of the deal to advance Todd Blanche's nomination. Senators John Cornyn and Tom Tillis said they struck a deal to formally rescind the $1.8 billion anti-weaponization fund and would therefore vote to confirm Blanche as Attorney General.
11: President, did you sign off on Todd Blanche rescinding?
12: I didn't look at it. All I know is that Todd Blanche is great. He's going to do a great job. Everybody knows it. And I understand there's been a sign off. But I don't know what they agreed. I think Todd Blanche